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4: They went ahead with a wedding today in South Carolina without a family of four from Massachusetts. The parents and two children died when a bus crashed into several vehicles in Virginia on I-95. Here's ABC's Andrew Dimbert.
5: The NTSB now trying to determine what caused the bus driver to plow into the backup, saying speed may have played a factor.
6: It seems fairly clear that if there was any braking, there wasn't much because of the speed and the severity of the collision.
5: Virginia State Police charging 48-year-old Jing Dong of Staten Island with two felony counts of involuntary manslaughter and saying more charges are pending.
4: The Donchev family was heading to the wedding with a carload of homemade desserts for the celebration. Families are celebrating the near miracle in the mines. Four miners trapped for 10 days in Laos emerging from the cave on their own. ABC foreign correspondent Britt Clennett says two men remain inside.
7: Tropical rain has been delaying the rescue effort for these two remaining men. The divers, though, they are hoping the rain will clear enough so that they can explore the option of a sixth chamber inside the cave, and telling us they've been searching for other potential entry points.
4: Defense Secretary Pete Hegseth is pushing for rapid AI integration into the armed forces. Admiral Frank Bradley of U.S. Special Operations sees a future where AI determines what targets to hit. Humans would have to make sure, he says, that only hits the targets we intend to hit. Wayne Cabot, ABC.
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1: Hello, ladies and gentlemen. This is Carl Lee with Let's Talk, and we have a great guest in the building today. So Miss Lisa Odi is in the building with me as well. Hollis is unable to make it today. Lisa, I'm just going to start this out. I just got to talk a little bit about him without his name yet.
2: Okay, I like that.
1: This has been one of, you know, there are people who you meet in your life, and they, for whatever the reason, they just take you over. You know what I'm saying? Like they kind of, they impress you so much, and they're usually in a position of leadership. And this individual today has been in leadership, and he has been so unbelievably successful. And to this day, I can't reflect back and think of a day that I heard him scream, yell at somebody, or anything like that. It's a unique kind of an individual.
2: Air of authority.
1: Yes.
2: Doesn't have to really raise his voice.
1: Yes.
2: He's respected.
1: Mm-hmm. So, with no further ado, Mr. Bryce Castro, he is also, or just recently retired.
3: 2024,
1: from South Charleston High School.
3: Yes.
1: And I got a bio from Ripley, West Virginia, which I already knew that. But you currently are in Winfield.
3: Yes.
1: Hall of Fame. Now, this is what I think is the coolest thing going. Hall of Fame in baseball and football.
2: What a feat.
3: This is true.
2: It's amazing.
1: Do you know anybody else with that honor? I don't, because I don't. Okay. And I don't want to put you on the spot, but I'm telling you, again, you're talking about something that is unbelievable. It's not something that, like, I could not ever do that because, one, I'm scared of the ball. But if I had both of them, everybody in the world would know.
2: Oh, believe me.
1: I would tell everybody.
2: And a bigger truth has not ever been spoken as what Carl just said. Everybody would know.
3: Well, I've been blessed to be in some really good situations through the years, and I'm just very fortunate, very fortunate.
1: West Virginia Sports Hall of Fame as well. And a member of the All-American Academic, award, right?
3: Yeah, I was academic All-American at West Virginia State.
1: Now, okay, so Lisa, I gotta skip away from him and get to you.
2: What's that?
1: Student athlete.
2: Yes.
1: What does that say for the student athlete? Here are awards in athletics.
2: Yes.
1: And academics.
2: I mean, that in today's world, that is almost unheard of.
1: Yes.
2: So accolades to you, Coach. A lot of accomplishments over your lifetime, and well deserved.
1: His wife Cheryl is here in the building with us, and has one son and 10 grandchildren.
3: That's right.
1: I have one grandchild, and I spoil him to death. So they are by far the best.
3: We have a good time.
1: I can only imagine. So, all right, let's just dive into. I want to go back to Bryce Castro, the athlete at Ripley. Mm-hmm. What prompted you? What made you? What motivated you to be a football player, baseball, and then turn around and then be as good of a baseball player as you had to have been to be also in the Hall of Fame?
3: Well, it's a small town. It was something to do, and I love sports. Sports has always been very big in my family. And if you know, the Ripley baseball team is in the state tournament, and last year's defending state champion. I have one of my family members is the coach, and as well as the shortstop who's been all state. He's a junior this year. Has been all state twice. All
2: win a championship.
3: Well, we had a very strong staff, but we had good players, and those players understood their role and accepted their role. I've never seen a team, and it's so rare. I've never seen a team any more focused on what their specific role was in terms of helping us succeed. And you always heard of the zone. We kind of hit the zone in the quarterfinals of the playoffs that year and never left it. We just ripped right through it at that point.
2: Mm-hmm.
3: Just great players and who were a joy to coach.
2: Wow.
1: You realize, too, that when I think about South Charleston, I think about football and I think about championships. The first thing that comes to my mind is Robert Alexander and that team losing against Bluefield.
3: Mm-hmm.
1: And then I don't know if I had ever thought at any given time

0: and that there would ever be another opportunity for a state championship team in South Charleston. Mm-hmm. And I say that without thinking about you as a coach. And again, I'm biased. I think there's something unique about who you are and your coaching style that I don't even think we have anymore coaching. I don't think that's here. And if you were to try to define your coaching style, what would you say that it is?
1: I would always had a great relationship with players in terms of, but I always try to do a quiet authority. We wanted to put our players in the best position to be successful. Sometimes we had to ask players to make sacrifices to do that. I know you know Damon Booker.
2: Yeah.
1: Damon Booker was a two-time outside linebacker, was first team All-State. We asked him to move to free safety his senior year.
2: Mm-hmm.
1: And this is something I don't know would happen today. I asked Damon, I said, you know, because we had graduated a lot of players, and we put him back there essentially to save us in case early right. in the season. And that's why our team got so much better on defense that year. Why we won the championship. But I asked Damon to move to free safety. He said, whatever we need, coach, to be successful. And that just is a glimpse at that entire team. That entire team personified selfless play. So,
0: and Damon Booker, that's a big time name, especially if you know anything about South Charleston football. That's mm-hmm. that's a big time name.
1: Yeah,
0: you know,
1: and he made All-State as a free safety too.
0: Yeah, and we've talked from time to time, and he to this day enjoyed his time at South Charleston, and primarily with having a coach that was high on him, because mm-hmm. he, you know, I've known that his whole family, you know, forever, you know, we all grew up on Vandalia.
1: Yeah.
0: And so I knew him and his whole family, and man, he's excited when he thinks about you, and I think you two were probably was the perfect coach for him.
1: We had a great relationship, and continue to have a great relationship. One of the good stories about Damon is Damon had linebacker tendencies, but mm-hmm. you know, as a defensive back, and you know, you could play a little bit of defensive yeah. back, Coach Lee. Yeah, your primary concern isn't what's happening up front. You've
0: right,
1: got to be
0: right.
1: aware of a bigger picture. And I had to remind Damon we were practicing Laidley Field for the state semifinals against DuPont, and Damon was just continuing to fly up in there. And, you know,
0: yes,
1: they kind of had a threat at receiver that year.
0: Some wide receiver was out
1: so
0: there.
1: I had to get his attention, and I had Damon go on the Capitol end and on the home side, and he had to stand and be a pylon for about 10 minutes because I said, you're going to be about as useful as that pylon in terms of defending DuPont on that Saturday if you keep flying up in there. So he got the message and had a great game.
3: And I'm a DuPont grad, so I remember that game well.
0: I did know that
3: too. I know what you're doing over there.
1: It was a big day.
3: Yeah, it sure was.
1: Surprised a few folks.
3: Yeah, for sure. So I'm going to go ahead and fast forward a little bit with you, Coach. So later after your tenure at South Charleston, you served as the head football coach for Nitro High School,
1: yes.
3: correct? You started that in 2015. Your mission there was a little different than the one at South Charleston, because Nitro was more in a you know, a rebuild type of mode, other than, you know, going for a championship like you had with South mm-hmm. Charleston's team. So what was that like? What was the difference like between doing, you know, a championship team going to a team that was doing a rebuild?
1: Well, I've always said that coaches, you know, don't in high school, it's changed a little bit. You don't get to select your players, and kids who may not be quite as physically talented deserve good coaching too. So it was rewarding to try to work with them, to try to put them in the best position we could be in,
3: mm-hmm.
1: to have as much success as we could. It wasn't, you know, we in terms of wins and losses weren't very successful, but in terms of life, those folks are doing really well. So that's what it's all about.
0: And I think I'm glad you said that, because I think even now, I think we've gotten ourselves into a situation to where it's not really about, you know, the student athlete. I don't

0: know if there is such a thing as a student athlete now. Mm-hmm. I think if you're a good athlete, a great athlete, I think you're just an athlete, you know, and I don't know if there's any pressure. I could be wrong. You can comment on this after I'm done, but I don't think that now you have coaches pressing you as much on the academic side as much as they want to push you on the athletic side. I know, like, Homer Crittle was all over me in school. Sonny Randall was all over me in school because I was that athlete that was just looking to play ball. And every time my grades would go down, I get punished. And so I understand that side of it. How do you see it now?
1: Well, I'm a huge proponent of education-based athletics.
0: Right.
1: Athletics in the school environment. And again, with the SSAC and the NCAA, there are regulations that have to be met. The one with the SSAC, the 2.0, and that's a non-weighted grade point average, is a very powerful persuader.
0: Yeah.
1: It's one that we've had to utilize sometimes to motivate students so they could get on the field or the court,
0: but it was there.
2: It's a
1: good thing, but it was important. And two, with athletes who aspire to play collegiately now, with the initial eligibility clearinghouse, mm-hmm. And they, I think they call it the initial eligibility center, or just the eligibility center now. You know, a Division I person to be a qualifier has to have a 2.3. GPA coming, yeah.
0: Oh, yeah. I didn't know that.
1: In the academic core.
0: Division
1: 2 is 2.2 GPA in the academic core. And it's a few more years I have 4 years of English, and the high school puts out a list of what they call its quote-unquote academic courses, and that's where that's the ones that count for initial eligibility.
0: Ooh.
1: Yeah, it's good stuff. So now I will tell you, I think continuing eligibility is a little bit more permissive, but the initial mm-hmm. eligibility is
2: it's more rigorous.
1: It's more rigorous, sure, than what it used to be, yeah, back, ooh, in the day.
2: Because wasn't it 2.0 at one time?
1: It used to be 2.0, mm-hmm. and now continuing eligibility as a sophomore is only 1.8. And then a 1.9 as a junior, then a 2.0 any time beyond that. And that's in Division I and Division II. But the initial eligibility center, it's 2.3 and 2.2 now.
0: Do you see that impacting a number of athletes at this point? Is it effective or?
1: I think so. One thing, if I could make a wish, I would love to get to every eighth grader to give those that aspires to play collegiately. And I always tell somebody, even if you're not certain you want to play collegiately, pretend like you do to make mm-hmm. sure you get your academic requirements
0: right.
1: in.
0: Mm-hmm.
1: So you're talking to your counselors about the NCAA core courses that are and what's required. The most tragic thing is you end up someone who might blossom late as a junior, and with the academic choices they've made as a freshman and a sophomore, they're just not in a position where they can go and be a qualifier, so to speak, for initial eligibility, and they have to sit a year.
2: Mm. This is new to me.
0: That's all. I mean,
2: when did this take effect?
1: Oh, it's been several years.
2: Oh, okay.
1: It's gotten a little bit stricter.
2: Okay,
1: it used to be a 2.0, and it's going. And there's a sliding scale with the ACT and SAT scores, but generally, it's the higher your test score is, the lower your GPA can be. But I didn't know that.
0: There's
1: a 2.32. I got some stuff I can give you.
2: He's taking us to school, Carl.
0: Really?
2: For sure.
0: Really? And I'm thinking there are probably a ton of people that are going to hear this and may not.
2: Yeah, they don't know.
0: May not know that. Because I didn't know any of it.
2: I always just thought it was a GPA.
1: If you want to play collegiately, you've got to work your academics as strong as you do your athletics anymore.
0: See, I can remember just thinking, all I got to do is if I can just

0: what, and they aspire to play at the next level. And I can always encourage all my players to, even if you don't end up there, to aspire to it, because that's going to assure some academic success. And again, that's where you measure your true success, because you hear it's cliched, but you know, where are they 20, 30 years from when you have them? Are they having the success? Are they good parents? They good members of society? That's success.
1: Well, how often do you actually have to have that conversation to remind that particular or those particular athletes who are searching for college to play sports in college? How often is it that it requires you to remind them, or do you tell them once and it's their role to get it, or?
0: No, it's highly individualistic, it just depends. Some students some folks you don't have to worry about.
1: Right.
0: They just are. It's their academic ability and interests are just innate. Others you have to talk to just about every other day to make sure you're on top of them. But it's
2: there he is.
0: And that's a great motivator too. And again, that's why I'm a big proponent of education based athletics. It helps assure that folks progress towards graduation.
1: So, yeah, I would agree. Is there anything else that's as motivating as sports to get to a certain degree, to get you academically sound? Is there any other system that's out there for, let's say, the general student body?
0: I'm not aware of one that's there. I do think it's important that students be involved in something in terms of whether they're in high school or college, because it gives them a hook into the school, and if they're passionate about something, then they tend to do better.
2: Now, whether it's a club or any
0: band,
2: type of robotics,
0: any type of group. Find something that's a hook, but you need to be involved in something.
2: Yes.
0: I think it's, and there are folks who go through and not involved in anything, and I think that's, in a way, kind of tragic. I'm missing out some opportunities. Find something you're passionate about and go after it. Sports is my thing. I wanted to.
1: Me too. One of the things that I've noticed with some athletes today, They don't want that yelling and screaming at them or sitting them down and trying to explain to them the facts. Mm-hmm. I know for me, that was very, very helpful for me to understand, you know, where if I want to go to where I'm saying I want to go, then these are the things that you got to do, not just academic, but socially and all of these kinds of things. I'm not sure. I don't know if that is getting to the young athletes today, or if they're not hearing it or understanding it, not linking it to the reality of how do you become a Bryce Castro without following these rules and regulations? Like, how does that even happen?
0: I think success leaves clues, and if anybody wants to be successful, there's plenty of folks to go out and study. One thing I always try to do as a teacher and a coach, particularly, and one of the things that happened to me when I was a young coach, because I was coaching West Virginia State, we got to go to three training camps when we're embedded with NFL teams for a week. You know, just like, and you could go, you had the run of the camp, and again, the best in the world. Now, what do the best in the world do for success? And I never will forget with Jim McNally with the Bengals, just how many fundamentals they worked. I mean, there's Anthony Munoz, they're working basic fundamentals you'd work with a high school or younger player, and he's still doing it. And that was an important part of their practice. So that we tried to bring those methods to what we were doing and worked our way through very small individual groups all the way up to the team to put it all together.
1: When you look at sports now, when you start talking about the fundamentals, one of the things that I think, and I don't know if I'm correct on this, but I don't think that the fundamentals are the major focus for most athletes today. I don't know if they're thinking of it that I got to learn it, because if I'm good and I'm fast, then I'm fast, so I'm good. I'm, you know, just give me the ball and I'll take care of everything else. I don't know if we are on that path of fundamentals to the degree that I think you would be, and or where it should be.
0: If you want to be good on a national level,

0: fundamentals are the difference. Often in a small state like West Virginia, folks can get by on talent. And some it's been my experience that often folks don't have a global view of how many outstanding yes. players mm-hmm. are out yep. there. Mm-hmm. And to accomplish, you know, what you accomplished in terms of the number of years in the league and all pro, that's there's a lot of lessons there. And I can remember coming into we're starting school at South Charleston at 7:05 a.m. We're having instruction at 7:05 a.m. and I'm coming into school and you're coming off the track and with a group where you've been training, and this is and we're on a very early schedule. That sort of discipline is, I mean, it's there. And if you want to be successful on a national level to the best that you can be, fundamentals are the difference maker.
1: Yeah, I mean, I'm totally on board with that. I mean, he makes so much sense with that. I'm going to go back to your career, if you don't mind, Coach. Okay. Your later career, you served a long time as an athletic director at South Charleston High School until 2024 when you retired, yes. correct? What were some of the difficulties you experienced in switching from being a head coach to an athletic director?
0: Well, one thing that I always try to take pride in is I wanted what folks would consider the non-revenue or the Olympic sports to have as much service from my office as, say, the more marquee programs that the public would see, your footballs and basketballs. Mm-hmm. So that was always important to me. And, you know, we generally had 18, 19 sports. So it was important to me for those folks and those students to get the same level of service and opportunity that the more, what most would consider your more revenue sports.
1: Like football, basketball.
0: Absolutely.
1: Right.
0: Absolutely. That was the thing we tried to do. So you have to take a global view. And when you're a head coach of a sport, you can tend to lock in on one sport where you have to kind of see, from, I call it an airplane view, look down and see how it fits in the whole thing. I've had folks talk about conference membership, and I always say if you're going to be a member of a conference, you have to look at all sports, not just mm-hmm. can't do it just because of football or just because of basketball.
1: Sure.
0: You have to do it because it makes sense for all your sports and opportunities.
2: But to that point, I don't know if that's what a lot of people are doing. I think some situations are based solely on a sport. So we're going to go to this conference because of this particular sport. And all of a sudden, now you're in a situation to where that sport might become great. And then everybody else is struggling.
0: As well as travel issues.
2: Yes.
1: Oh,
2: yes.
1: Big time.
0: You know, yes. Because, you know, when California is in the ACC, that's a different yeah. tournament. You know, when Stanford's in the ACC, that's...
1: kind of like WU in the Big 12 sometimes.
0: They
1: you know,
0: were one they of the travel. First to kind yeah. of step out, and yeah. that's difficult from a travel perspective. And I think you've heard their basketball coaches talk through the year in particular about their travel issues when they're going to Texas, and, mm-hmm. and they'll have to. And the league, I think, tries to schedule them in blocks to where they can do a Saturday Monday to negate some of that travel. But it's difficult, yeah. and you got to take the global view.
2: I know that. And I've learned it as a coach, but as a player, that, man, that travel, what it does to you, like, I don't know if the general public really understands, like, a bus ride or even a flight to across the country, and then you're playing in the next day or even a day after that, how difficult that actually is for the players specifically.
0: Right, it's something that has to be a consideration, not only from the travel perspective, but from your nutrition and yeah. other aspects. It's tough.
1: It's a lot.
0: It's a lot. Great, very much.
2: I'm going back,
1: he's a fascinating person. I have all these notes about his career, so I was like going down all these rabbit holes on Bryce Casto today. But so you also had a tenure at West Virginia State University,
0: yes.
1: right?
0: Yes.
1: And you served many roles there, and please correct me if I'm wrong, sometimes my research is a little off. You were VP for student affairs.
0: Yes.
1: You were assistant football coach,
0: yeah.
1: and sports information director, right?
0: Yeah.
1: You were active at the national level to advance the athletics at West Virginia State University. Tell us a little bit about that role.
0: Well, I was blessed.

0: set that worked where you were. You just didn't like where you were. So you're going to leave somewhere else. And now the whole system is opposite of what you thought you had. That's, you made the mistake. You know, if you left, you made that mistake, and that's on you.
1: Yeah, that's a hard lesson, and often there are external forces putting pressure on folks to make a decision, and the person that ends up for years having to live with that decision. Again, that's why I say I always hope it works out for them as well as they want it to work out. But it's tough.
0: If I was coaching, I'll say this, and you never really know, I would not be interested in going after somebody's players. I just wouldn't be. If I can't do it with what I got, then I'm not going to try. If I can't recruit, if I can't get you my way, I'm not going to try to come and talk to a kid that's on your team and try to get them to come to my team. I just think that feels like cheating to me.
1: But one of my great joys was player development. I always,
0: yes.
1: I had a couple of players that, and we were a 10 through 12 grade school at South Charleston when I was head coach. And you have somebody as a sophomore that might be and I actually had two that were not very good players as a sophomore, ended up first team All-State players.
2: Wow.
1: But they put the work in. They did the work.
0: Right.
1: But that was the rewarding thing, was to watch development. And often you don't get that opportunity anymore, folks. And you see that at the college level, you see at the high school level, and hopefully with the transfer law being revoked, and we have a new rule coming in with the SSAC, we'll see. Hopefully, some normalcy start to return.
2: We're continuity.
1: We're in a situation right now where a lot of folks are making that last jump prior to the new rule coming into effect. That was when the legislature decided to get out of athletics. I thought that was a good thing.
2: Yeah, for sure. Yeah.
0: Tell us a little bit about the rule, Bryce, if you can. What the new rule is?
1: As I understand it, the new rule is that between your after your freshman year and after your sophomore year, you can transfer, and then you have a transfer back, but you can't transfer as a junior and a senior. That's if you're going to make that choice, you have to do it
0: within the freshman
1: sophomore year. Yeah, and then you can transfer back within your freshman sophomore year to your original school, but as a junior senior, 365, you sit. It's my understanding, which is, again, it's the old rule, which was a good rule, but in the present environment, I don't think it would have got the legislature out of the business, was you could go between your eighth and ninth grade year and then with one transfer back. I like that rule. I think a lot of folks like that rule, but the new rule is a little bit more permissive, but still you have to make that decision early.
2: And I think that's a valid thing to do. I mean, you don't want to be a junior or a senior and leave a school and start over at a different place. I mean, it's not a good look for high school football, put it that way, or any sport for that matter.
1: There were players this past fall who were on state championship teams who transferred somewhere else to play basketball.
0: They go to the same place?
1: No, this is down the southern part of the state.
0: Oh, okay.
1: Yeah. Down in the southern part of the state. And you go the bulk of your high school career with one cohort of students, and then you're going to graduate somewhere else.
0: I don't know how that just doesn't seem comfortable for me. You know, and I'm not by any stretch of the imagination shy or antisocial, but like I couldn't,
2: especially as a teenager. You think about, you know, growing up with your friends. You've gone to school your whole lives, and then
0: we walk to school together, and all of that. Like, this just it's almost like
2: you have to have an adult in your ear telling you. I mean, in my opinion, somebody's telling
0: so
2: them
0: too.
2: That this is what's best for you.
0: I agree with that too. I could see a player. Okay, if I'm not playing, okay, I could see me thinking about wanting to go somewhere else. But if I'm playing.
2: Yeah.
0: And I want to go somewhere. I want to go somewhere else. Somebody's talking to me somewhere.
2: Yeah.
0: You know, whether
2: I'm with you.
0: Yeah. Cause I just don't see why I would leave.
1: I don't know. It's, again, I'm a big advocate for community-based, education-based athletics. I, I've,

0: I like, it's one thing that I know Cheryl and I enjoy. We go to Ripley games, yes, a good bit. You know, Ripley's, while there are transfers there, I mean, students have transferred in and out there.
1: Mm-hmm.
0: It's not as prevalent as it is here where we have in the Valley, where we have a lot of schools kind of clustered together. It's not as convenient to do so, but yeah, it still happens. But it's nice. And again, the school's the center of the community, and that's from the elementary schools on up. It's the center of the community, and it's quite refreshing, and we enjoy it. We enjoy it a good bit.
2: Don't you think it's even more challenging because of how close the schools are in this area of, like, for me, if I were to leave South Charleston and go to GW, I mean, that's like, wow. I don't even know, like, why I would even do that. And it's close, you know, St. Albans, go to St. Albans. Like, why would I go up the road to St. Albans? Why would I, like, I just don't have a mindset for it.
0: I just always enjoyed playing with folks that I knew and grew up with. And even when I got to college, it was, you know, you developed friends and enjoyed playing with those folks.
1: Yeah. So let's talk about your son, Zach. He's also got quite the athletic history. Tell us about his career in athletics.
0: Well, Zach is unique in that as a young coach, he coached at West Virginia State and at the University of Charleston. The young coach has spoken at the American Baseball Coaches Association clinic twice. That's quite That's impressive. And has a lot of contacts with major league teams in terms of folks. And he got, during the pandemic, pretty well known on Twitter for analyzing podcasts and so
1: it's hope he doesn't analyze ours. Don't tell him you were on here, Bryce.
0: He knows and Zach's 6'8", and the position he's probably most versed in is catcher in baseball. And
2: 6'8"?
0: He never caught a day in his life, but he's just, you know, but in terms of knowing the fundamentals and all, he's self-taught on a lot of things, but he's developed quite a national reputation.
1: Runs in the family, right? Yeah. All the honors.
2: And to that, this is going to, I'm going to make a tough question for you.
1: Oh gosh.
2: When you look back on all of the things that you have done, the number of players that you've touched, and I'm going to make this assumption because how well I know you, I don't know any player that would have played for you who would not have loved you after they were done. I don't know, just because of who I see you and how I know you, I wonder if you actually have ever had the time to stop and think about the amount of young men, students, being a principal, that you have touched, and something that you said, something that you told them, has made a huge impact on their life. Do you realize how important that was for so many people?
0: I always tried to be the best example I could be to my students and players, and that's whether they played ball for me or whether they were a student in my class. I always wanted to be a teacher first, and I think every good coach, every really good coach, is a good teacher, because you have to, in my classroom in the afternoon, just have to be on a field. But I always took great pride in terms of teaching. I wanted to have academic rigor in my classroom, and have expectations for my students, and they wanted to teach them something that might help them somewhere up the road. Again, not every circumstance is in a book, but you want to try to get them in, you know, what I always call horseshoes and hand grenades, close to, if a circumstance did present itself in their life, that they had the skills that could meet that moment. You know, this is an option. Now, sometimes you don't always make the right choice, but you learn from that and then try to do better the next time.
2: And I would say that there's another gentleman who feels the exact same way as I do when it comes to you, and that's Damon Booker. And I know
0: I love Damon Booker.
2: And I know that that was a lot of work. He knows that it was a lot of work. But I think if he had to, if you ask him who was the guy, he would say you.
0: Oh, that's quite humbling. I hope I always strove to be the best influence I could be on anybody that was in my sphere of influence.
2: I think me personally, and I've had I've been around a ton of individuals who have been in sports. I think you're probably one of the most humble individuals that should know, would never say, of the greatness that you have achieved and the amount of people that you have impacted over your lifetime as a coach, as a administrator, in any area. It's just amazing to me that you have been able to, from generation to generation, you know, you say kids change, the generations change. You have been able to adjust yourself to meet those people where they are and to get them where they need to be.
0: Well, first of all, thank you. Thank you so much. Mm-hmm. That means more to me than I can even capture in words. I always had a philosophy, and this is something I read sometime. There's no limit to what a person can accomplish as long as they don't care who gets the credit. And I think that's something that's always was influential in my life. And, you know, people will notice if things go well. I always wanted my students to get the credit. They're the ones, as I mentioned earlier on a couple of players, they're the ones that did the work. I just tried to guide them the right direction. Now, I always believe, too, there's an art to get them to do what you want them to do, but make them think it's their idea, too. So there's that aspect.
1: Especially that age group.
0: and kind of lead them the correct way. But it's been rewarding. I know Cheryl and I get a kick every now and then. You'll hear somebody and out today, and they'll holler, coach, and then they'll come running up. And these folks are some now in their early 50s and give a hug. And that's the reward right there. I always said may not remember much about our practices or our games or whether we won or lost sometimes, but they'll remember where they had a good experience playing for you or being in your classroom. And that's what always tried to guide me is to make sure that they would have a good experience, get taught some situations that would help them later in life. If we happen to win a few games along the way, so much the better. It's a lot more fun when you win. But it was always tried to keep in mind education. If you ask me what I did, I was a teacher. I was a teacher. That's what I did.
1: And I like that a lot as a retired teacher myself. I admire that so much.
2: Well, we got a few more minutes. Lisa, you have anything?
1: I'm going to just touch back on all of his, you know, Hall of Fame inductions.
2: Make a list.
1: I
2: got a list.
1: Like
2: too.
1: I said, it was like Bryce Castro afternoon at my house on my computer. You are a member of the West Virginia Sports Legends Hall of Fame.
0: Yes.
1: Inducted in 2019. You are also a part of the Mid-Ohio Valley Sports HOF.
0: Mm-hmm.
1: West Virginia State University Sports HOF and the Ripley High School Athletic Hall of Fame.
0: The football and the baseball.
1: Football and baseball. Oh, gotta make sure.
0: Two separate ones.
1: Yeah. So kind of to wrap up the whole show and you know, thanks for being on with us tonight. It's been great to have you. Awesome. How did these inductions make you feel about yourself, like others honoring your body of work throughout the years?
2: Or when you hear them all being read out.
1: Yeah, yeah.
2: One Hall of Fame is really a good thing. I mean, you could be happy as ever. You have a list of Hall of Fame.
1: Good point.
2: So,
0: it's humbling. I've always tell folks, I've been around good folks and good situations my entire life, and I was always willing to put in work, and that helped. But I always did the best I could do, and got those values from my mom and dad, who had expectations of me academically, and if I wanted to play sports, if you're going to do it the right way, and give all that you have, and then when you finish, there's no regrets. That's the thing that I can sit here and tell you that from my playing career to my educational career to teaching, coaching, administratively, I have no regrets. I would do it all again in a heartbeat.
2: And the amazing thing is that you were successful at all of them.
0: No, thank you.
2: And that, I mean, you know, could you have struggled a little bit somewhere?
1: Yeah, you're making Carl look bad over here. That's all it is.
0: No, his accomplishments are much more than mine. But and that's always one thing that I admire about Carl is he's always humble. He's always focused on others and doing, you know, what he does for the youth in the community at South Charleston is just amazing, and folks just love him there, and we love you too. We love you too.
1: Well, speak for yourself.
2: Well, she's getting fired after this show anyway. So. All right, well, ladies and gentlemen, we hope you enjoyed the show, and Mr. Casto, we surely appreciate you
1: being
2: here.
1: Thank you so much.
2: And we're out of here, and we will be back again.
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5: I'm Ed Mankin. It was a busy Sunday of baseball on the last day of May. In Sacramento, the Yankees put together an inning to remember and a win over the A's. New York scored 13 runs in the third and a 13-8 win. The other team from New York also put up double digits in a win over Miami.
6: There's the first pitch to Semien. Fastball hit high in the air to left field and deep. Back goes Ruiz. Onto the track at the wall. It's gone! Marcus Semien shoots one into the Fiesta deck to the right of the 358 mark.
5: That call from 880 ESPN in New York. The Mets pound the Marlins 10-1, and the Mets have now won 4 in a row. The Mariners won their 6th in a row, beating the Diamondbacks 3-2 in 10 innings. In Chicago, the White Sox also kept their winning streak going. They won 5 in a row as they beat the Tigers 2-1 to complete a weekend sweep. The Dodgers blew out the Phillies 9-1. It was the Giants over the Rockies 19-6. San Francisco picked up 25 hits in the victory. The Royals' struggles continue. Kansas City has lost 6 in a row, falling to the Rangers 6-3. Brewers shut out the Astros 2-0. Reds over the Braves 6-4. Rays top the Angels 5-2. Red Sox over the Guardians 9-4. Nationals double up the Padres 4-2. Pirates triple up the Twins 9-3. And it was the Orioles over the Blue Jays 9-5. There was one game of the WNBA today. The Aces defeated the Valkyries 91-81. Asia Wilson led the way with 28 points, 15 rebounds, and 4 blocks. At the French Open in women's play, third-seeded Iga Swiatek was upset in straight sets. In men's action, second-seeded Alexander Zverev advanced in straight sets. And the NBA and NHL Finals will get underway this week on ABC. Tuesday, the Lightning and Hurricanes. Wednesday, the Knicks and the Spurs.
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12: From ABC News, I'm Wayne Cabot. President Trump took to social media tonight to talk about Iran, railing against CNN's coverage, insisting that most of the agreement states Iran will not have a nuclear weapon. He has not provided an update on where the agreement stands with Iran, days after huddling in the Situation Room. White House correspondent Selena Wang.
13: More than 48 hours after President Trump said he'd make his final determination on a deal with Iran, still no deal. But the president insisting the two sides are getting close. Trump is demanding Iran reopen the Strait of Hormuz, guarantee it won't develop a nuclear weapon, and hand over its highly enriched uranium. Trump also saying he wants Iran to agree not to buy a nuclear weapon.
12: And there are reports both sides would like to change that draft, and with no hope of unlocking the strait, oil prices are rising, up around 2% right now. Israel today made its deepest push into the territory of its enemy neighbor in decades. ABC's Ian Pannell reports.
14: The IDF taking control of a 12th century crusader castle in southern Lebanon. Israeli flag raised atop Beaufort Castle. This is the deepest Israeli forces have been inside Lebanon in 26 years. The IDF saying it's rooting out Iranian-backed militia Hezbollah inside Lebanon.
12: A pill has been shown to prolong the lives of pancreatic cancer patients.
15: In a trial, patients with metastatic pancreatic cancer who took a new drug almost doubled their survival time. The daily pill, not chemotherapy, blocks a protein that fuels tumor growth. Of 500 patients, those who took the drug lived for a median of 13.2 months compared to 6.7 months for chemotherapy patients. The study was published in the New England Journal of Medicine, presented Sunday at the American Society for Clinical Oncology's meeting. The FDA plans to expedite its review. Brian Clark, ABC News.
12: Pancreatic cancer is one of the deadliest. You're listening to ABC News.
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22: I love it!
21: The number two slot went to another low-budget horror film, Obsession, with over $26 million. It's Obsession's third consecutive weekend of growth, making it the first non-Christmas release to do that since Jaws in 1975. In third place, The Mandalorian and Grogu raked in about $24 million, a 70% drop from its debut last weekend. Mike Dubusky, ABC News.
12: Violence in Paris after Paris Saint-Germain's victory over Budapest in the soccer finals.
23: The moment of triumph for fans around the globe turned into chaos on the streets of France. Fires burned and people clashed with police in parts of the capital in Paris. Now, police arrested nearly 800 people who were allegedly involved in the unrest. 480 of them were arrested in Paris, and a French official telling reporters that 57 police officers were injured during the chaos.
12: ABC foreign correspondent Marcus Moore. Once in a blue moon is now. The full moon rising tonight is the second full moon in a month, but if it seems a tad smaller, it is. It's at the farthest point from the Earth all year long. I'm Wayne Cabot, ABC News.
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4: 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We don't take it lightly. It's a big moment for Huntington and Cabell County. A lot of challenges still ahead of us.
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26: Soul Singh is our guest on this show. She was abandoned by her mother in the mountains at age 5, was found by hikers, and then was given back to her mother, went through the foster system eventually, was shuttled around to 30-plus homes, and ultimately endured so much abuse but cared about her younger siblings. Wait till you hear her story, where she was forced to sell drugs for her mother, who was a prostitute, and how she came out on the other end and really spreads love and compassion. Soul, thank you so much for coming on the show.
27: Thank you, Kate, for having me. I appreciate it.
26: Let's talk about growing up. You grew up in Colorado, and your mother was a prostitute. What happened? Tell us about the beginning of your life.
27: Yeah, so yes, I was born and raised in Denver, Colorado, and my mother was an actual working prostitute on the streets of Colfax in Denver. She ended up having 13 children. I only knew of the younger siblings. I have two brothers and a younger sister. Records show that some of the other siblings that I did not know about, they were found deceased or they were sold across the border. So I do find some grace that I was not part of that group of kiddos because I did have an opportunity to grow up. So my mother, had pimps. She often used me on the streets of Colfax to flag down her clients. She would do what they call bait and switch because, like, the clients would think they're going to get me as a little girl, but then she would switch and then, provide their services to them. One of her other ways of getting money that was kind of programmed from her pimps was that she had to sell drugs. And so because I was so young and I couldn't get in trouble with the law, she often used me to sell drugs. So quite often I would have, like 10 joints and I'd have to sell those before I came home. If I didn't sell what she told me to sell, or if I didn't have the money that she thought I was supposed to have, then my siblings and I were not allowed into the house that we were squatting in. So we lived in an abandoned house before I got taken away for CPS. When I was 4 years old, my mother, I really believe I was her scapegoat. She had a lot of her own issues, and she projected all of that onto me. But one of the things she did give me was the gift of reading. I had to learn how to read at a very, very early age. I don't ever remember not knowing how to read because I would have to be able to, understand environmental signs. And she'll say, go to this street. I needed to know how to navigate the world because I moved around quite a bit by myself as a young child. At the age of 4, she drove me and my siblings into the mountains, and she made me get out the car and she left me in the mountains. And so I was actually found by two hikers and their dog. They turned me over to a park ranger. That park ranger drove me down the mountain to a regional hospital in the mountains. And it just so happened that regional hospital, my mother was there giving birth to my younger sister. And so they gave me back to her. So there's no consequences for her leaving me up in the mountains. She was a very good manipulator, and she was really good at, you know, oh, woe is me. And so I just remember feeling very disillusioned with the adults in the world because, like, she literally abandoned me and you gave me back to her. And so when I was five, my mother called me, and I was in kindergarten. I had a brother who was in pre-K, four-year-olds, pre-K for

0: 3-year-old and my little sister went to a community daycare. And so when I was 5, my mother called me into the little living room area and said, like, I'm going to go to the grocery store. And while I'm gone, you better not open the door for anybody. And so I knew not to disobey her. However, I still follow through on the routines of going to school because school is where we got food from. And so my mother never returned back. And so we lived in that house probably for about a month, according to the records that I was able to review once I became an adult, for over a month before someone notified Child Protective Services. And it was probably because I was smelling. We didn't have running water. So, you know, there's only so much a 5-year-old can do to take care of herself and her siblings and go to school and feed and just, you know, manage the world. And so when I was 5 is when myself and my siblings were placed into foster care because my mother literally abandoned us. And so my younger sister, because she was very, we're all the shades of the brown rainbow, but she was very, very light, white passing. So she was adopted pretty early by a family. And so after about 18 months, I never heard from or saw my sister again. Then my 2 brothers were put into a children's home, and then I was put into a foster home. And so throughout that time, I was in 32 different foster type of placements. Some were temporary, some were a little longer term, but overall 32. I ended up emancipating as an adult at the age of 16. I petitioned the courts in Colorado. But in this entire journey, what kept me moving forward was reading. I truly do believe, like, my ability to read and understand and comprehend at a very early age gave me a glimpse that life could be better in other places outside of the world that I was living in. And so the more I would read the books, the more I would discover the world, and the more my passion to, like, get out of my circumstances, because there was proof in books that you can beat the circumstances that you're in. And so that's what I wanted to do, because my ultimate goal is to be able to get out of our circumstances so I can get my siblings back, so I can, you know, take care of them and parent them and keep our family intact. That didn't end up happening until my younger brother, until I was 18 and he was 16. I did take legal custody of him at that time, but my entire journey was do good in school, learn all I can, because to me, knowledge truly is power. And the more I knew how to get out of my circumstances, the better I would be able to support my siblings.
1: Wow, there's just so much to unpack in your story. And I just think of you being so young. I mean, you were really a baby taking care of babies. There's no question about that. And the fact that you're less than 5 years old and you're selling joints, and if you don't sell them, then you're left outside in whatever the weather is in the house where you're squatting. So there's incentive, obviously, at a really young age. What is possibly going through your mind when you're figuring out how to sell the drugs?
0: So I was really good. Like, my survival skills were pretty honed in at a very early age. And so I was able to kind of discern, like, friend or foe. And so in the neighborhood that we lived in, it's an area called Montbello and Five Points in Colorado. It's kind of the impoverished inner city area. And so you just kind of knew at this, like, who you sell to. And I just kind of had, like, my regular people that I knew, you know, were safe enough for me to go and say, hey, can you buy all of these? This is how much money I need. You know, I was kind of known in the area because everyone knew my mother. And so I just knew, you know, this corner store, these are the people I sell to. And I would just do it on my way to school. It'd be a quick interaction. And then I would go to school. And if they weren't there, I would, you know, I just knew the area and who I could go find. I mean, crack was a pretty big deal at that time in the early 80s. So, you know, you could always find somebody who's willing to buy something from you. And I had a little probably more compassion because I was so young. And I think most of the people in that area knew, like, our situation. If crack was a pretty big deal at that time in the early 80s, so, you know, you could always find somebody who's willing to buy something from you. And I had a little probably more compassion because I was so young. And I think most of the people in that area knew, like, our situation. If I didn't have something to give to my mother when I came home, then there was going to be consequences. And it was pretty evident in our area.
1: Yeah, and the consequences.

0: Was there physical abuse that you had to deal with too?
1: Oh, it's physical. I've been abused in every possible way that abuse could be defined.
0: Right.
1: My mother just, like, I really believe she hated me because I represented her lost dreams. I truly believe that. And that's how I was able to forgive later in life, is because I had to understand, like what she was bringing to the table, right? And so, because I just felt hated by her.
0: We continue our conversation with Sol Singh about going through the foster care system after dealing with an incredibly abusive mother. Meet you on the flip side.
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0: We continue our conversation with Sol Singh, who is the author of Thank You for Smiling. We'll talk about that a little bit later in the show. But Sol, you've been talking about your upbringing, and you know, you're barely 5 years old, and some of the things that you've had to do and all kinds of things that you've had to endure, including her taking you down to the basement, right?
1: She could figure out a way to harm and hurt me. That's what she would do, from hanging me upside down. Colorado has basements and crawl spaces, and she would put me down in a crawl space for days at a time with no lights, because we didn't have electricity in the house. You could feel the mice and the roaches crawling over me. She would hog tie me and gag and bound me as a form of punishment if she felt like I didn't do something. And that needle of what was right and what she wanted was always moving. So it was just kind of always learning to read her behavior, so I knew how to navigate around it.
0: Did that make you just want to run away, but you stayed because of the other kids?
1: Yes. Most definitely. Wow. I would, in my books, I would read, there would be these adventures. And so I would always kind of imagine and fantasize about my escape plan. But I could never figure out, and of course I was very young, how to, I didn't have a car. So my escape plan was getting, a grocery cart and putting my siblings in it and riding it down a hill to another place, So I with the skills I had, I thought about how to get away. I just didn't know the correct avenue. And then it wasn't like I trusted adults because, literally when she abandoned me the first time in the mountains during a storm, they gave me back to her. So I learned not to trust the adults. We were raised not to trust the school. You don't trust police. What happens in the house stays in the house. And so I just really had to learn how to navigate around her so that, I stayed as safe as possible. But my ultimate goal is that my siblings were okay.
0: Right. So that's the one thing that kept you going. When you were abandoned in the mountains, and people know Colorado, I mean, obviously beautiful areas, but not when you're trying to survive like that. And you're so young and you got overnight hours, you have weather to deal with. How even in those days did you survive that before the hikers found you?
1: Well, I can say one of the good things about going to school is, especially in Colorado, you learn about weather, you learn, you can smell the snow in the air type of thing. So mm-hmm. I knew how to read, I could smell the snow. I recognize that we were going deep into the mountains because I recognize the tree lines are looking differently. These are all basic information you're kind of taught just being in Colorado. And so when I was up, I remember very specifically because she made me get out. And I felt like she had a little compassion because she left food for me in a little paper bag. But there was a huge boulder. And so I just knew if I could stay by this boulder, and I knew I was on a trail because there was a trash can on the hiker trail, if I could just stay here, somebody would find me. And that's what was in my mind. So I kind of got underneath the boulder to kind of protect me from the snow. And it was about 2 days, and then but I stayed in that same spot. I didn't move around because I knew if I moved off a trail, it'd be harder for someone to find me.
0: Right. And then they find you. And as you said, the distrust you have for people at that point, for adults, then you're given back to your mother, which were you kind of hoping that, all right, maybe there's a solution here?
1: Yeah, I thought the hikers were going to keep me. I thought I had been rescued, but, you know, they did what they were supposed to do. They turned me over to authorities, and then those authorities turned me back over to my mother. So
0: yeah, and see, it was that same game where they didn't realize, obviously, what was going on. And then that wasn't uncovered until you were abandoned. And then you were going to school. And the reason you went to school is, as you told us, you know, there you could take everybody and you could get the meals. And still, same thing there. You had to fool everybody. So you were able to do that for a while, right?
1: Right. I just followed routine. So I think what probably started getting noticed, of course, I wasn't trying to be noticed, but, you know, food was important. And so I had to figure out how to feed dinner to my siblings. So we could get breakfast and lunch at school, but then I'm like, what am I going to do for later, right? And so I started digging in trash cans and taking out food that I thought was good for my siblings. And so, you know, of course, then I'm getting in trouble. I'm called the dirty girl, the nasty girl. You know, I'm being made to stand in the corner from teachers because that's just not appropriate to eat out the trash can. But no one at that time asked me, like, why? Why are you going into the trash can and getting food? And in my mind, it was perfectly okay because it's good food that I don't want to go to waste when I can give it to my siblings. And so I think, and then, of course, we didn't have running water because we were squatters. So I'm pretty sure I started smelling, you know, my hair is matted. Yes, I'm showing up. I'm just being compliant in school, but my physical appearance definitely started to change. So I think that's what got the notification from whoever made the report to CPS.
0: Yeah. And were you, when you were at school, when all that was happening, were you worried about the kids at home? Because, boy, they were really young.
1: I wasn't, as long as my brothers were in school and my sister was at the daycare, like, I didn't worry about them.
0: Right.
1: It was the worrying about when I had to be, because there were adults taking care of them during those hours.
0: Right.
1: My worry for them was, like, if something happened to me, like, so say I went down this, we had this, like, a grocery basket. That's how I moved them around all the time. That was my car. It was a grocery basket. So we were rolling around Montbello. But I would be like, what happens if I have to go down this alley to sell, you know, these joints or whatever, or I need to get something from somebody to run a package, because they would use me as a runner a lot, and something happened to me, what's going to happen to them? So that was always like, when there were no adults around and I'm 100% responsible, but I still had things I was required to do, I was concerned, like, what's going to happen to them? So I always kind of kept them in a basket close enough so I could keep my eyes on them. But, you know, I was five, so I just did the best I could.
0: Right. But you're running a little system. It's interesting because that, you know, your mother made you do that, taught you how to do that, how to sell the drugs. And you're doing that to survive once she's gone, right?
1: Well, once she was gone, like, I didn't, because she had drugs in the house, but, like, I also knew I wasn't allowed to touch something unless she told me to touch it. So when she left, I didn't have, you know, I had whatever left that she had given me to sell. The other stuff I just left alone because, you know, I've seen her get beat by pimps and, you know, if the count's short, or I saw all that, and I didn't want to be responsible for something that I wasn't told directly to touch. So that's why it came even harder for me to have money, you know, when she was gone for so long. And that's why I had to go in the trash can to get food. But on the positive, me digging in trash cans for food also meant that I was digging in trash cans for books, because in those days, the library would throw books away when they got new books, right? They would throw, like, the Encyclopedia Britannica into the, you know, the dumpster when they got their new sets. And so I would dumpster dive and get more books to read for free. But I would never have known to do that had I not gone into a trash can to get food. So
0: wow. And then what propels you out of that life is that then you go into foster care, but yet you have to endure 32 placements. And what was foster care like?
1: Foster care for me was not a positive experience. I experienced abuse also in my foster homes. You know, not all of them, because some of them I would, you know, literally they would pick me up. I would get a caseworker. She would pick me up from school. Then I would go to a new foster home. I would meet the family. I'd have dinner. I'd go to sleep and I'd wake up sometimes in a totally different place. They would move me overnight.
0: Coming up, turning things around thanks to that education, going into the corporate world, and then going down the path of education, coming full circle. That's next with Sol Singh.
2: 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Stay tuned to Amazing Americans.
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0: We're back with Sol Singh. She is our guest this time around. And I mentioned foster care right in the beginning of this and the fact that you were shuttled around a lot. So typically, what was it like?
1: There was a lot of, like, you know, back in the day, you were put in foster homes with people that looked like you. And so I'm multiracial. My mom is half Mexican and Native American. And my father, I assumed, was black at the time because my hair kinks up when it gets wet. So, but the Johns that she kind of you know, got her clients were all typically Black males or Black Hispanic males in that area. And so I just assumed my father was. But I was often put with like Black foster homes and

0: And because I'm light skinned, I experienced like a lot of like racial tension just because I was a different tone, you know? And then I also experienced like a lot of, I'm going to call it like religious abuse, because a lot of my foster parents came out of different types of churches. Like, they would go to the churches to recruit foster parents. And so they were like in these holy missions to, you know, help this heathen child, you know, this feral
1: right.
0: child.
1: Right.
0: And so, you know, beaten with Bibles, or forced to learn the Bible front and back. And it's kind of all of that, forced to go to church and, you know, testify about how good God has been to you. All those things like, was very like mentally draining for me.
1: Right.
0: And then being told like, you're the sins of the mother will, you know, be visited upon the child. So if your life is horrible, it's because your mother was a prostitute, and you're going to, you know, it's like, I'm being held accountable for the decision she's made. And somehow that vilified me. Like, I was going to be that too. And so I worked so hard to dispel the stereotypes that people were trying to place on me because of who my mother was.
1: Yeah. And then here's the light at the end of the tunnel. We're getting to that. At 16, you know, okay, I'm going to petition the courts. I'm going to get emancipated. What was that process like?
0: So when I was 16, I actually was in Canyon City, Colorado, which is a very small, like, country town near the Royal Gorge, in south of Colorado Springs. And it just was not a positive experience. I didn't have a whole lot of people there that I could relate to. I worked at the local Pizza Hut, so I had saved up some money. I had bought me a little, jalopy, a little semi. You can see the ground from the floorboard, you know, it's kind of like a Flintstone car. But, you know, I was like, I was starting my plan of like, I cannot continue to live in these different homes, because I was not thriving, like, socially. And so, there was one day, something happened at school. Some kid put a pickaninny on a noose in my locker. And that just was like my straw. Like, I'm going to go to jail if I stay here, because now I'm very much vocal. I'm going to speak out for myself. I'm not going to tolerate the abuse and the aggression. I just had got to this place, like, I'm not dealing with this anymore. And so I drove from Canyon City to Colorado Springs on second gear, because I didn't know how to drive a stick shift. And I called my caseworker at that time, and I says, I'm either going to live in my car, or you're going to help me emancipate with the courts. And so I said, I'm not going back into another placement. So she, I stayed at a Motel 8. And so I was able to pay for that. And she helped me set the appointment with the judge so I can plead my case. And then he agreed to legally emancipate me.
1: Wow, that had to be a good day.
0: It was a great day. It was a great day. Looking back, I didn't realize how liberating that actually felt. Like, I had pretty much been independent most of my life, just kind of going through life. You know, I lived where they told me to live. I went to school where they told me I had to go to school. But to say, like, okay, you're 100%, like, there's no one overseeing you. I just felt free. Like, now I can make decisions that are my decisions, not because somebody in CPS is telling me this is what I have to do.
1: Yeah.
0: It was very liberating.
1: Yeah. And the good news is, as you told us, when you were, you know, diving through trash cans, getting those books, reading those books, even your mother, the one thing was getting those books and reading and escaping through that.
0: Yeah.
1: And also becoming smart, you know, learning things from what you were reading. And so, of course, you ran track, you did wonderful things, and were able to go to the University of Texas, and making that leap had to feel great.
0: It was my saving grace. I knew that, and I graduated valedictorian of my high school. You know, I was like, learning was so, I was so empowered by the word, right? This understanding how the world works. And I got all that from books. I was the nerdy kid that would sit in the library and read dictionaries. Like, the more words I knew, the better I would understand everything else I'm reading. That's going to help me get to my next place. And so, I knew I could not go to college and Colorado because I felt like I had to get out of that environment. Like I just need a new start. And so I applied and I paid for, I didn't have a lot of guidance going to college. I just knew I needed to go. So I found four colleges that I could afford the admission fees. One was Stanford, one was University of Texas, one was like Grambling University, and then Knox College, because I was looking to go and become a lawyer.

0: the campus, and so I was kind of like the cool freshman because I had an off-campus apartment, so mm-hmm. you know, all the kids wanted to hang out with me.
1: Yeah.
0: I worked a full-time job. I worked at a Stop and Go, so I worked graveyard shift. I took the max load that I was permitted to take. And so my college experience was go to school, go to work. And that's what I did until, because I also paid for my college. So I got 1 year scholarship that my former school district had to pay for because that counselor did not submit all of my applications. So I went to the school board as a senior, and then my school district paid for my first year in college. So then after that, I had to either take out loans or I would also have to pay. And so I just worked, you know, 70, 80 hours a week. And then I went to school full time.
1: Wow. And then, but through all that, still did super well. And you got a degree in sociology?
0: Yes, in sociology. Yes, ma'am.
1: And then what's really cool about Soul Story that you're listening to is that you take that, and now we fast forward to today, and you're a principal. So education was the road for you. Did you know you were going to go through, you know, down the education path?
0: No, I wanted nothing to do with education because I wanted to be rich. So
1: I want to be rich.
0: All the books I read, those were rich people in some of those books. So, no, but I started off wanting to be a corporate attorney. That was, you know, I wanted to travel the world. You know, I didn't want children. I didn't want to be married. You know, I just wanted to live my best life. And when I graduated from UT, I moved to Atlanta and worked in the corporation, kind of like corporate behavior analysis. I would go into different businesses and analyze, you know, what's good and bad or whatever, and develop a plan for them. And so when I finally came back to Houston, that company moved me to Houston. Somehow, I just got tired of doing that. And then I got into working with juvenile, nonprofit organization that supports juvenile probation. And so I started seeing my brothers, like kids who were like my brothers. And I just like, I want to be the person that they can look up to, like I wanted to be for my siblings.
1: Coming up, Soul Singh tells us all about what it's like to go down that education road and realizing that this was where she was supposed to be and taking it all the way up to becoming a principal. That's next on The Flip Side.
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10: Sol Singh joins us on the show once again. And Sol, tell us about going from the corporate path to jumping into education.
11: That then led me into going to become a teacher. And I taught adaptive behavior, which are students with significant emotional behavior disorders. And that just became like where God wanted me to be. Like, as much as I try to run from it, like sometimes the universe puts you where you're supposed to be. And that's, I truly believe that's was my divine intervention to come into education.
10: Yeah.
11: And to be that voice that I probably needed, you know, the eyes and ears that someone I needed for me when I was younger. So I didn't feel like I was trying to figure everything on my own. I wanted to be that for someone else. And so I became a teacher and then moved into administration after I got my master's degree. And now I'm the principal of a therapeutic education program for students with significant mental health, emotional, and behavior challenges.
10: Wow. So for you, how rewarding is it to do what you do?
11: It is what keeps me coming here every day.
10: Mm-hmm.
11: Because I understand the impact of generational change. Like when you can change this one person's life, the future that you're also are changing, anyone they impact beyond that, you're also touching them. And I understand that I was able to kind of change that generational curse for myself and my children and be an example for my siblings. And, you know, my younger brother has gone on and thrived and had a very nice, a rewarding military career, you know, his family, like, the things that I read about and I wanted for myself and for my siblings that was able to come to fruition because of the persistence of, like, I'm not going to allow the circumstances of my life to dictate my outcomes.
10: And it's interesting because one of the things you said to us when you're in school and what you're looking at and how you're working hard to get there and do all the things you need to do is that you weren't even thinking about, oh, I'm not going to have kids. And then you have a family. So,
11: yes, right? I do. And my kids are phenomenal. My son is a paramedic firefighter, so he saves lives every day. And then my daughter is in the financial industry. So yeah, they will never understand the impact, like my life. Like even them talking to me now is like, that really happened, Mom? Because I worked so hard for them not to even have any of those curses on them.
10: Right. Right. Wow. And then of course too, you pour it into a book. So you decide you're going to write a book. Thank You for Smiling, which is just a great title. And the story behind that is a good one too. So what made you decide that you were going to write the novel you did, the book? Cause it's a story.
11: Yes. So I wrote that based on a student. I had a student, his name was Marco, and his teacher asked me to come to the classroom. It was like a team leadership class, and she was like, you know, can you talk to them a little bit about your story about resiliency? And so I shared a little bit with the students about my story, and at the end of my, you know, time with them, the student stood up and says, I want to read your story. Do you have a book? And I was like, no, I'm not writing that. And, so then he started banging on the desk, write a book. And I do not believe in lying at all. So, just to kind of shut him up, I was like, okay, I'll write the book. And literally after that day, every single day, he would come up to me, hey, Ms. Singh, what chapter are you on? Have you started writing your book? So he inadvertently became my writing accountability partner. So it pushed me to write my book, and I'm so grateful that it did, because what I did not realize in the process of writing the book, that it actually became my healer. Like, it healed me. It helped me to kind of have an outer body experience and looking back at my younger self and to really love and appreciate the journey that little soul went through. Like when you're in survival mode and you're just trying to make it day to day, you don't appreciate all that takes for you to survive. And so as an adult, looking back at my younger self, I was just in awe of all that my younger version experienced in order to be here, because the path was really dire, right? I was expected to also be a prostitute. I was expected to have, you know, children and, you know, out of wedlock and all these things and on welfare. Like I was expected to be just like her. And I'm blessed after I wrote this story to see, wow, like that little soul was a pretty awesome kid. To learn to love that person is the power of the book for me.
10: Yes. And it is such a great book, which of course I want to tell everyone, get it, Amazon, Barnes and Noble. I mean, seriously. And there's a story behind Thank You for Smiling. Tell us that story, because that was powerful for you.
11: Yeah. So that was my sixth grade teacher. Her name was Mrs. Cotman. And I was in a gifted and talented class, which was kind of an anomaly, because when you see foster care, they automatically assume like you're a struggling learner. But I wasn't. I was very astute and very studious. And so I was in a gifted and talented class, but I was a kid that always sat in the very back of the classroom. Like I didn't need a teacher to teach me. Just tell me what you want me to do and leave me alone. And Ms. Cotman understood that to a degree, but you know, she still would try to get me to join groups and all these things. I just didn't socialize with kids. Their worlds were so juvenile to me, like I could not relate to them. So I just stayed to myself. And so it was actually a math class. And so we had the math textbook, and I had my own book in front of the book. So I was reading a book in front of my textbook. So it looked like I was doing math, but I was really reading my book. I thought I was being slick, but obviously I wasn't, because at some point Ms. Cotman walks by my desk and she just put the note that said, thank you for smiling. And I remember like having a very like emotional response to that note. And I could not understand why. I was a little annoyed. Like, why are you paying attention to me? Why are you looking at me? Like, leave me alone kind of thing. But what I realized later, because I still have that note, that note in that moment, I was seen for nothing other than just being a person.
10: Wow.
11: So it was like she gave me my humanity in that moment with that note. And so every time, and I'm sorry, I'm getting emotional, just the impact that I realize every time I talk about it. So every time I've crossed the stage from my high school diploma to my bachelor's to my master's degrees, anytime I've crossed the stage, I keep that note right tucked right near my chest and my heart, because it reminds me that I mattered to somebody enough to pour even that little note into me. And if I can pour a little note into other people, then hopefully their journeys don't have to be as hard.
10: Wow, what a full circle moment for you too. And here you go in to a field where you're helping people, where you're being that voice and being the person that can lift up those that are discarded or labeled or have all kinds of different things that could be in their background. So yeah, watching that and hearing your story is so, so powerful. When people hear this conversation and when people get your book, what do you hope that they take away, Sol?
11: That there is one power in the word, right? Like reading and connecting to humanity through words is very, very powerful. But also, like, nobody has to accept the circumstances of their life. Like, if you don't like where your life is at right now, what's going on in your life, like, you truly do have the power and to make a change in your own life. And I think that's what Ms. Cotman gave me. So after she gave me that note, and I remember I being at recess, she, you know, and I didn't play. She stood next to me, and she, all she said was like, "Sol, you have the power to write your own ticket in this world." And I, at that time, I was 12. I didn't really understand what that means, but I understand it now. Like, your life is your responsibility. Like, when you get control over your own life, you can't blame my past. I can't blame who your parents are. Like, how you show up right now is 100% on you, and you have the power to show up in the absolute best possible way if you just keep pushing forward and believing.
10: Wow.
11: I tell my students and my staff, like, all of us have had a day where we're like, oh, this is the worst day of my life. This is the worst day of my life, right? Whatever's gone on, it's the worst day. But if you wake up the next day, you just beat your worst day. So just like scars heal, pain heals, but you have to keep pushing forward and believing that you deserve a better opportunity than what life has already presented to you. That's what I hope. Like, life is really what you choose to make it. And so if you're happy right now, it's because you choose to be happy. If you're in a situation and you're unhappy, you have the power to change that. But you have to want to.
10: Wow, what a powerful place to end this. What a powerful statement for sure. Sol Singh, truly you are an amazing American. Thank you for sharing with us.
11: Thank you so much, Kay, for having me on. I appreciate you.
10: I'm Kate Delaney. We'll be back next week with another inspiring story here on the show.
9: Thank you for joining us for another awesome episode of Amazing Americans. 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
3: From ABC News, I'm Wayne Cabot. Uncertainty over reopening the Strait of Hormuz is now pushing oil prices higher again, up about 2%. Gas Buddy says without a deal soon, we should expect higher gas prices. Kevin Hassett, director of the White House National Economic Council, telling ABC's This Week, prices aren't increasing as much as they could have.
4: Well, look, in the end, people look at their wallets and they decide how to vote. And if they look at their wallets and look at how much money they have after, you know, the increase in prices, they're going to find that they have a lot more money.
3: Information is murky tonight about the reported draft agreement to end the Iran war, the White House not confirming reports that President Trump is seeking changes, edits. Trump did post on social media tonight to criticize CNN, but 2 days after his meeting at the White House Situation Room, no one has provided updates. Ukraine President Zelensky expects a major Russian attack either tonight or tomorrow night with drones, cruise missiles, and ballistic missiles. He says the intelligence comes from the U.S. and European partners. It indicates preparations are happening now. He's telling Ukrainians to get ready to enter bomb shelters. Israeli flags now flying over a captured castle in Lebanon, Israel's deepest incursion into Lebanon in 26 years. Israel's ground invasion has captured dozens of Lebanese villages where it says Hezbollah fighters are.
5: This weekend, Israel's Iron Dome intercepting rockets. Hezbollah says it fired into Upper Galilee. Large swaths of southern Lebanon now in ruins. Residents digging through the rubble. The country's health ministry says more than 3,400 people have been killed by Israeli forces since March. More than 10,000 wounded.
3: ABC's Ian Paddle. Total blackout hitting St. Thomas and St. John on the Virgin Islands, second time this weekend. They've been struggling with increasingly frequent outages from decades-old generating units. You're listening to ABC News.
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3: Last year's winner was Mike Pence. This year's Profile in Courage winner.
10: It's my honor to welcome former Chairman of the Federal Reserve, Jerome Powell, to the stage, the 2026 Profile in Courage winner.
3: Powell pushing back in the face of threats and insults against President Trump's demand that he lower interest rates. A hard rain is hampering efforts to rescue the last two miners trapped in a cave in Laos. ABC's Britt Clennett says that's not all that's gone wrong.
11: Rescue teams hit another setback after one of the pumps used to drain the caves broke down. Search teams are now preparing to push deeper into the cave beyond the area where the five men were found. Officials say the two missing men may be in a hard-to-reach chamber, possibly beyond a narrow crack leading to a deeper part of the cave system.
3: June arrives tomorrow, start of the Atlantic hurricane season with no storms on the map for at least the next 7 days. June is also the start of the annual dog bite awareness campaign by, guess who? Your mail carrier. Last year, postal employees suffered more than 5,200 dog attacks. Dog owners are urged to keep your dog in a separate closed room before opening the front door. If your dog attacks a postal worker, you could owe thousands of dollars out of pocket to cover their medical care, lost shifts, replacement clothing, and emotional distress. California has the most dog attacks on carriers, averaging well over one a day. Wayne Cabot, ABC News.
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19: Welcome to Animals Today, your home for serious talk about animals. I'm Dr. Lori Kirshner. According to a new United Nations report, up to 1 million of the estimated 8 million plant and animal species on Earth are at risk of extinction. One out of eight species at risk of extinction. This is very alarming. Unfortunately, there's been very little coverage of this on the news, but this is a huge deal, and we should be talking about this. Hundreds of experts work together to create this global assessment. It's an 1,800-page report. Believe it or not, it's even bigger than the Mueller report. A total of 455 authors representing 50 countries taking part. This is according to the IPBS, which is the Intergovernmental Science Policy Platform on Biodiversity and Ecosystem Service. Its findings are based on reviews of some 15,000 scientific and government sources. And so we're now living on a planet facing 1 million species becoming extinct. Now, the report did not list individual species, but found that 25% of mammals, more than 40% of amphibian species, and nearly 33% of sharks and 25% of plant groups are threatened with extinction. And according to the World Wildlife Fund's Living Planet report last year, populations of mammals, birds, fish, reptiles, and amphibians have shrunk by 60% in just over 40 years. Okay, so let's back up for a second, define some words, and think for a minute about what this really means and why we humans should even care. The word biodiversity refers to the number and variety of species inhabiting the Earth. An ecosystem is a community of interacting organisms and their physical environment. Healthy and stable ecosystems have a high level of biodiversity, meaning there's a variety of species and organisms living there and contributing. And that's a key word here. Each organism has its own role and purpose in that ecosystem. Every species, no matter how small, has an important role to play. We're all interconnected, humans, animals, plants, and the environment. Have you heard the phrase, the interconnected web of life? And this interconnectedness is essential.
11: And we humans and all species depend on healthy ecosystems. And disturbing this balance within the ecosystem could have devastating effects for all of us and all living beings. Here's a small example of our interconnectedness. Humans need food to survive. According to the Food and Agriculture Organization of the United Nations, more than three-quarters of the world's food crops rely, at least in part, on the activities of bees, wasps, butterflies, and other pollinators. This new UN report found that 10% of insect species are under threat. Well, a decline in the pollinators can pose a threat to our food supply. Another great example of the necessity of healthy ecosystems is coral reefs. Think about what happens if our coral reefs start to disappear. And they are. Actually, coral reefs are dying at an alarming rate all over the globe. And they are an essential part of the ocean because they provide food and shelter for many marine animals. In fact, more than 25% of all marine species depend on coral reefs. And our activities, human activities, are killing the coral reefs. Activities such as destructive fishing practices and overfishing, pollution and acidification, plastic pollution. A study in the Pacific Ocean found that bags and bottles are sickening and killing reefs from Thailand to Australia. We're polluting our waters. We're polluting our entire planet. We litter. We hunt and kill our beautiful wildlife. We destroy trees and habitats of other living beings. We are degrading and destroying our Earth's ecosystems. You hear all the time about our polar bears being threatened by habitat loss. Well, did you know our tigers, giraffes, and rhinos, they too are being threatened? These are the beautiful animals you hope to see, or maybe your children or the next generation will see on photographic African safaris. The majestic West African lion is gravely endangered. And many of these are apex predators, meaning they reside at the top of the food chain. Thus, they play a very important role in maintaining the balance and biodiversity of an ecosystem. If these guys go extinct, that affects other animals and plants that live in that environment and affects the entire food chain. Let's think it through. No top predator, so their herbivorous prey begins to boom, and then these animals who require vegetation for food will destroy a large amount of plant life, like grasses and trees, and then comes loss of habitat for other animals. And how are humans affected? Well, we need healthy soil and clean water, which depends on the plants. So you see how the entire balance can be disruptive. According to the World Wildlife Fund, the western black rhino and the northern white rhino are extinct in the wild. In 2011, the International Union for Conservation of Nature declared the western black rhino extinct. How did this happen? We killed them off. Poachers killed the rhinos off. They were killed for their horns, which were then sold to the black market in China and used in traditional Asian medicine. In 2014, I remember reading when one of the last northern white rhinos in the world died in Kenya, leaving only six of the species in the world. And I remember thinking, you know, how terribly sad what we're doing to our beautiful animals with whom we share this planet. But I wasn't really thinking about the crucial role rhinos play in the ecosystem and the downstream effect it would have on the numerous other species if all the rhino species became extinct. I'm thinking about it now. Rhinos are grazing animals. They graze. That helps maintain the savanna grasslands. And those grasslands sustain numerous other animals. We need to protect our wildlife. Our mountain lion, another apex predator, which reside throughout the Western Hemisphere, right in our own backyard, they too are threatened. So 1 million species at risk of extinction is a huge deal. And you should care about this because loss of biodiversity affects the well-being of humans for current and future generations. And you might say, okay, well, through our planet's history, extinction of living organisms and species have occurred, and we're still here, we're doing okay. And that's correct. We don't see dinosaurs walking down the street. But the thing is, the report found that human actions threaten more species now than ever before. The primary threats to biodiversity identified in the report include pollution, poaching, overfishing, and climate change, as well as changes in land use, such as devoting more land to agriculture or livestock. So this is a very big deal for all of us that 1 million species are at risk for extinction. And the report was designed to guide policymakers and government on conservation and sustainability decisions and try to focus on preserving biodiversity.
20: We need to stop damaging the Earth's capacity to create clean and breathable air, fruitful soil, and healthy, drinkable water. Sir Robert Watson, the chair of the Intergovernmental Science Policy Platform on Biodiversity and Ecosystem Service, said in a statement, "The health of ecosystems on which we and all other species depend is deteriorating more rapidly than ever. We are eroding the very foundation of our economies, livelihoods, food security, health, and quality of life worldwide." Watson added that while it's not too late to begin to change course, humans must start now at every level, from local to global. Kitty Block, representing the Humane Society of the United States and Humane Society International, voiced strong approval of the report's findings in the following release. Here it is. The IPBS findings that 1 million of the world's estimated 8 million species are threatened with extinction, that the rate of species extinction is accelerating, and that direct exploitation is one of the main culprits, and that unsustainable food production is destroying wildlife ecosystems, is a wake-up call that must be heeded. The Humane Society of the United States and Humane Society International join the IPBS in calling for urgent action to restore and protect nature for the public good, including stricter regulation of vested commercial interests that extract wildlife for profit. No one needs elephant ivory trinkets, shark fin soup, sea turtle shell jewelry, African lion hunting trophies, giraffe skin pillows, or wild-caught coral reef fish for their aquariums. However, everyone needs the survival of these species for the health of the planet. We must also reform our food production systems with a priority on reducing unsustainable levels of meat consumption, which threaten natural habitats and resources that benefit wild and domestic species alike. I'm Dr. Lori Kirshner, and your Animals Today Minute for today is about the mammals of Australia. Australia is home to all three great groups of mammals, the monotremes, the marsupials, and the placentals. Monotremes include the platypus and the echidna. They lay eggs, are covered in fur, and give milk to their young. The term monotreme means one opening, referring to their having a cloaca, a single opening through which both eggs are laid and waste products are eliminated, similar to birds and reptiles. The marsupials have four orders, the carnivorous marsupials, like the Tasmanian devil, the herbivorous marsupials, which includes koalas, kangaroos, wombats, numbats, and possums, the mysterious marsupial mole, and the omnivorous bandicoots and bilbies. The placental mammals of Australia include rodents, bats, cetaceans, and the dugong, which is related to the manatee. Non-native placental mammals include dingoes, dogs, cats, bears, and raccoons. There's no native primates or hoofed animals like deer and goats. Now, the recorded history of native Australian mammals has not been a particularly happy one, and according to the Australian Wildlife Conservancy, the country has the worst mammal extinction rate in the world. In fact, 30 native mammals have become extinct since European settlement. These days, the greatest challenge is predation from feral cats and foxes, and due to the country's vastness and the elusive nature of the predators. It's a problem which continues to vex conservationists. It's estimated that there are 18 million feral cats and 8.5 million red foxes in the country. Other pressures on native mammal populations include habitat alteration from feral herbivores like the numerous pigs, cows, horses, and goats who now freely roam, as well as increased agriculture, fires, and weeds. And that's your Animals Today Minute for today. I'm Dr. Lori Kirshner, and you're listening to Animals Today. And wow, we're entering our 12th year of broadcasts. Very exciting for us. 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That website again is aianimals.org. 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
27: Welcome back. So, the disease rabies,
28: yes,
27: is pretty uncommon in the United States. Last year, 5 people died from rabies, and that was actually more than it has been in previous years. 4 of them, it was determined, were due to bats, and 1 from a dog, actually. You know, those are pretty uncommon. The case of the patient bitten by a dog, that actually occurred in the Philippines before he returned to the United States, where he passed away. Folks who were in direct contact with rabid bats, it brings up an interesting question, and that is frequently people who are bitten by bats don't realize that they have been bitten because they can be asleep or the bites can be extremely small and not noticed. So the rule of thumb, as illustrated by this case I'm about to tell you, is that if you live among bats, like they discover a roost in your home, or if you wake up and there's a bat in your room, you need to assume that you have been exposed and bitten, and that the saliva is infected, and that you are in trouble.
28: That's so interesting that you're saying that, because I just read something the other day when I knew you were bringing this case up about the rabies.
27: Yeah.
28: The CDC does recommend that if you find that you were sleeping with a bat somehow, then they automatically suggest you get the rabies vaccination, assuming you were just bitten by a bat and you don't know it.
27: Right. You have to assume, and they want to, in that case, give you what they call PEP, the post-exposure prophylaxis.
28: Yes.
27: Is that right?
28: Yes.
27: So that is the immunoglobulin plus the series of 4 vaccines, I think,
28: right,
27: that you get, right? If, however, you're able to capture the lone bat and then they test it and show that it does not have rabies, then you can avoid that. But you may not want to avoid that.
28: Because you may not want to capture the bat, right?
27: Well, but the other reason is that you just might not want the treatment. And that happened to this elderly guy who's actually in his 80s, who's from Illinois. He awoke to find a bat on his neck, and he was offered the series and he declined it, and he died that horrible death that people with rabies die. You know, it's a terrible progressive thing, and once your symptoms start, it's unrelenting and you're dead within 2 weeks. And the, you know, PEP is not as terrible as it used to be in the bad old days. So it's rare. It still happens, though, and not so much in dogs. We've pretty much eradicated, right, the rabid dog problem in our country, which is wonderful. So, Lori, you like bats? You find them cute and mysterious and warm and fuzzy?
28: I love all animals.
27: Yes, okay.
28: But that's a really incredible story. Yeah. I mean, you wake up with a bat on your neck.
27: Yeah.
28: Yeah, I guess you just assume he bit you and you don't know it.
27: Yeah.
28: But
27: was it really a bat?
28: Was it really a bat? Maybe it was a bird. I remember as a kid, my parents would take me and my siblings on camping trips. And I remember on one of these trips, we were joined by other campers. And one evening we saw many bats flying about. And this one woman, fellow camper, became hysterical. And especially she had this fear related to the bats, not about contracting rabies, but worried the bats would fly and get tangled in her hair. So she ran into her tent and wrapped a scarf around her head, and that's what she would do every night on this trip. And you can't ask me, Peter, where I was or anything else about this camping trip because I don't remember. The only thing I remember is that's this woman who tried to convince all of us and freaking everyone out, especially the women with long hair, that they should be worried that a bat would get tangled in our hair.
27: Yeah.
28: Peter, remember all the bats that would appear at dusk when we were living in Palm Springs?
27: Yeah.
28: There'd be not just an occasional bat, but dozens flying above us.
27: They didn't seem interested in me, but
28: no,
27: I was interested in going into the house whenever that happened.
28: Yeah, I know
27: just,
28: you were.
27: I wasn't really comfortable though.
28: So there are a lot of misconceptions about rabies, though. Veterinarian Robert Reed was on the show a while back talking about this topic of rabies. So briefly, the rabies virus can infect any mammal. The vast majority of rabies cases reported to the CDC each year occur in wild animals like bats, raccoons, skunks, foxes, although any mammal can get rabies, even people. And one big myth is that the rabies in dogs and cats is common. And as you pointed out, it's not. Robert was explaining that we do not see rabies often in dogs and cats in the United States, and we don't see a lot of it because of public health efforts that began in the 1940s. And that was largely through vaccination programs. So it's extremely rare to encounter rabies in a dog or a cat or any domestic animal, and rabies is even more rare in people. But the interesting thing is the rabies virus has not gone away after thousands of years, so it's still a risk. So efforts to control it still continues. So rabies is a viral disease, and it's most often transmitted through a bite of a rabid animal. So the virus is passed through the saliva from a bite from a rabid animal. And the rabies virus infects the central nervous system, as you mentioned, ultimately causing disease in the brain and progressive neurological problems and invariably death. Peter, I read that rabies has the highest mortality rate, 99.9%.
27: Yeah. Yeah.
28: Of any disease on earth. So the key is to get treated right away if you think there's any chance of you being bitten by an animal that has rabies. How do you know if an animal has rabies?
27: Okay. It is acting aggressively.
28: Yeah. Well, the correct answer is you don't know.
27: Okay.
28: What you were about to say could be another misconception. People think that all rabid animals are foaming at the mouth and active aggressively, but you really don't know if an animal's rabid just by looking at it. I read that many wild animals who have rabies actually act shy or timid, and that's not the way wild animals normally act, so that's when you want to steer away from them. So what do you do if you get bitten by an animal? Because there's really no way to know if the animal that bit you is rabid. And by the way, you can't just wait it out and take your time and see if you develop symptoms.
27: Right.
28: Because if you're bitten by a rabid animal, there are no symptoms at first. Rabies can lay dormant in your body for like 1 to 3 months. This is what they call the incubation period. Symptoms start to appear once the virus travels through your central nervous system and hits your brain. So you might get a fever, but then you start to get these central nervous system symptoms like anxiety, hyperactivity, being easily agitated, inability to sleep. Sounds like us and everyone you know, right? But you might also be confused. You can start to hallucinate. You might salivate more than usual. You might develop a paralysis. You might have difficulty swallowing. And then eventually coma, heart or lung failure, and death. So let's go back to what do you do if you're bitten by a wild animal, or say you're bitten by a domestic animal, a dog, who you know is not vaccinated against the rabies virus, or a dog who you don't know his or her vaccination status. Then your doctor, or say a typical emergency room, would likely treat you to potentially prevent a rabies infection. And that treatment is the rabies vaccine, which you talked about. The important thing to know here is the vaccine is always successful if it's given immediately after exposure to the rabies virus. And like you said, it's called post-exposure rabies vaccination. You'll get one dose of this fast-acting rabies immune globulin, and then you get a series of vaccine shots over the next several days. And that is a precaution that I think any ER in the country would take if someone comes in with a bite from an animal that could be carrying rabies. And the reason there's so much caution is that there's not much you can do if you contract the rabies virus and you get rabies. It's almost universally fatal. So the treatment is prevention, essentially.
27: I feel very agitated.
28: Hard time sleeping?
27: Yes.
28: Irritability?
27: Yes.
28: Hyperactivity?
27: Too many cats in the bed.
28: You're foaming at the mouth, Peter.
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5: It's almost a conventional wisdom that having a pet can benefit the health and well-being of people by elevating mood, encouraging pet owners to move more, improving their physical health, and even easing psychiatric conditions. It's sort of a feel-good phenomenon, and pet-related industries and nonprofits alike can be seen promoting this concept. They point to a body of published research to make their claims. But how good is that research? I want to welcome back psychologist Hal Herzog, professor emeritus at Western Carolina University. His Psychology Today blog is called Animals and Us, and in it he covers a wide range of

0: really interesting topics, so I invite you to go visit him there. Welcome, Hal.
1: Well, nice to talk again, Peter. This is great, and I'm really, really happy to be back on the podcast.
0: We're really glad to speak with you again. It's been a few years. I really wanted to talk about one of your recent posts where you posed that question, does having pets really make you healthier? And then there's this thing called the pet effect. Let's start with that. What's the pet effect, and what would you like to tell us about your article?
1: Well, the pet effect is the idea, which is being promoted widely by the pet products industry, that getting a pet will cause you to have better physical and mental health. And certainly, we all tend to want to believe that. Those of us that are pet owners and pet lovers, we all want to believe and do believe from our own experience oftentimes that our pets, are good for us, that they benefit, for example, by, we take their dogs for walks, or we have psychological benefits, from playing with them or just from petting them. But the question is how good is the science really backing up this idea? It's one thing to believe our two intuitions, but the science is sort of a different story sometimes.
0: So you looked at a lot of published papers and wrote about them.
1: Yeah, what I did, it's interesting. I originally got interested in this when I was working on a book that I wrote on human-animal interactions, and I had never really wanted to study human-pet relationships because there were other researchers were doing that, and I was sort of interested in other areas of human-animal interactions. But for this book, I needed to have a chapter where I talk about pets and the impact of pets on human health, which I absolutely believed at the time because I know people that were doing research in the area. But so I started collecting all the studies that I could find on the health benefits of pet ownership, and I was pretty shocked by what I found. And to summarize very quickly, my organizing scheme in writing this chapter was basically acquire reprints, all the reprints I could find, and put them in various piles on my floor in my office. And so I had one pile of reprints that found, as I expected, that pets were good for people, pets were good for people's health and their psychological well-being, the positive pet effect. And sure enough, I found papers that people with pets were more likely to survive after heart attacks, that they had lower blood pressure, lower cholesterol levels, they had better general health, they were less lonely, they had lower rates of depression, so on and so forth. But then I started uncovering these articles that found no pet effect, no effect at all, no difference at all between pet owners and non-owners on the same variables, blood pressure, heart rate, incidence of illness, psychological distress, anxiety, loneliness, mental health, stuff like that, no differences. And then I had another pile of blueprints that found pet owners were worse off. That they were more likely to die following a heart attack, that they had higher blood pressure, that they were lonelier, that they were more depressed, they're more prone to panic attacks, that they slept less well, they're more likely to have insomnia. And so I then began to take a more systematic look at this, and what I concluded with this pet effect idea is presently more a hypothesis that we sort of want to believe than one that is actually supported by the consensus of scientific results.
0: Most of our listeners would find that surprising because we're so indoctrinated into the veracity of this. We see so many things in the popular press. In fact, I saw a statistic reporting a vast majority of family practice doctors are believing the positive value of this pet effect, right?
1: Yes, I saw that study, and I think it was 70 or 80% said that they did believe in that effect, and a substantial number said that they sometimes or would consider prescribing pets for their patients that were having certain types of certain types of disorders.
0: Yeah.
1: So I was sort of shocked by that because to me it's one thing for us to want to believe in the power of pets to make us healthier and happier people, but that's fine for us to believe that. But if we're going to make medical claims, and if doctors are going to talk about prescribing pets for their patients, that sets a higher bar. Furthermore, pets are expensive. It costs on average about $10,000 over the lifespan of a dog or a cat. So if we had a dog, imagine a drug that's going to cost you, $10,000, for let's say 10 years of a treatment. And furthermore, there's some downsides of pet ownership. For example, in the United States, about 85,000.

1,000 people a year are taken to hospital emergency rooms because they trip over their pet. And for some of it, this is life-changing. Now they'll break their leg or they'll break their hip. So there's side effects of pets as a form of medicine, you know?

0: correlational studies. What they do is they compare pet owners with non-owners, and they may have information on different types of pets, and they may have, you know, focus on certain groups, for example, you know, people that are older. None of these studies are actual experiments. There's been only one study that was an actual experiment where people were given pets and followed up long-term to see if they were, if the pets made any difference. In this case, it was in cardiovascular responses to stress. One study out of the dozens and dozens of studies on the pet effect. Yeah. So almost all of these are correlation. As you may remember from when you took a statistics class back when you were in college or maybe math class in high school that they try to drum in your head, that correlation does not imply causality. And that's one of the biggest problems. Let's take, for example, a study that was done by the RAND Corporation.
1: Yeah.
0: And this RAND Corporation found, you know, as other studies have found, that pet owners were better off. They had better general physical health, and they also had better mental health. But what the RAND Corporation, this was a large study, random sample of Californians, but they also found that pet owners were better off in other ways as well that would be related to health. So, for example, they were wealthier, they were younger, they were more likely to be married and living in relationships, they were more likely to be homeowners. They were less likely to be members of ethnic groups or racial groups that that associated with socioeconomic class, and so they tended to be whiter, and all these things are associated with better health outcomes. And so, you know, my argument is that yeah, pet owners are better off, you know, than the average person or a poor person, but so are people that own you know, Mercedes Benzes. Yeah, they're better off too. So the problem is, you know what can we conclude about the pets cause people to have better mental and physical health? And the answer is, from these types of studies, the answer is nothing. In fact, it may be a case of what's called reverse causation, which is people that are healthier and wealthier to begin with, that have more money and more energy to have a pet, that it's the being healthy that causes people to have pets rather than the pets that cause them to be healthy. And there's really no studies that have successfully disentangled that.
1: Yeah. Occasionally you'll come across like a case report or a personal story of a person who really was positively affected after they acquired, say, a dog. It helped them get out of their depression or get through their cancer treatment. And this individual is sort of changed for life for the better. And that's really clear. So it makes me wonder, there's some group of people who really are going to benefit from getting a dog, and maybe we're not asking the question right. Maybe we need to refine where we're looking.
0: I think that's a very good point, and we really don't have good data on that. So, for example, let's take a possible type of person that might actually benefit from that. Oh, and by the way, I saw this in my own parents. My own parents lived in a rural area, and as they aged, they were sort of living by themselves in a small place in upstate New York, and they would always have dachshunds. They loved dachshunds. And those dachshunds I'm absolutely convinced improved their lives, improved their lifestyle, and sort of helped keeping them active. But these sorts of anecdotal reports can only take you so far. Now, I'm going to come back to that in a second, but let me mention a variable that I think might make a difference, and that is pet attachment. And it might well be that, for example, that people that are more attached to their pets might be more likely to benefit from the pet. You know, one of the interesting things about pet attachment is we don't have very good measures of it, because everybody tells you that they're very attached to their pets, even though some of them are not. But that's the sort of variable I think that might make a difference.
1: That's really interesting. We need our grad students on the question of developing better measures of pet attachment.
0: I think so, and I remember giving a talk one time, and I was basically talking along the same lines that we're talking now about the evidence being so poor for there to be an effect on pets on mental and physical health. And one of my colleagues raised her hand in the back of the room, and she said, "Hal, do you think everything can be measured?" and she really caught me blind, and I thought, you know. No, I don't think everything can be measured. And so it may well be that the lack of, sometimes when we don't find these effects, it's because we don't have adequate ways of measuring things like well-being.
1: Hal, any concluding thoughts about

0: about the pet effect or lack thereof?
1: Yeah, I think the thing that's most interesting to me is the mismatch between what the public believes about the positive impact of pets on their owners, and what the science actually says. And when it gets down to it, I think most of my colleagues actually agree that the evidence for a generalized positive pet effect on human well-being and health is not nearly as strong as what the public has come to believe, largely because of press reports. And, you know, people like to read good news stories. So, you know, I think the sort of take-home message is that the scientific evidence that we have really is not as strong as most people think for the pet effect.
0: Thank you very much for coming back and speaking with us. Hal Herzog writes Animals and Us at Psychology Today. Nice speaking with you, Hal.
1: Nice to be back on the podcast. Thanks for having me.
0: You bet. 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
6: 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Ellie far over on the second base side. Diving stop, throws. 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
0: Let's talk with former NFL All-Pro Carl Lee, Lisa Odie, and Hollis Lewis. 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
3: Welcome back to the show. You know, we used to have a bug guy come by the house each month to spray the perimeter of the house because we're getting a lot of ants inside. And we always wondered whether this was safe for the dogs and when we could let them go out again. And what if they stepped in the sprayed area? Would they then lick their paws and get sick? You know, I'm still not really sure what risks pesticides and weed killers pose to dogs and cats, but I know who does. Robert Reed, Medical Director, VCA Animal Hospital in Rancho Mirage. Hey, Robert.
4: Hi, Lori.
3: Dr. Reed, I have so many questions about this. Let's start with insecticides, especially the ones professionally sprayed. What are they, and what precautions do I need to take with my companion animals around the house?
4: Well, first off, you know, I could give you some suggestions of things to do to protect your household and your pets in your household. But I think it's important anytime you ask someone to apply a pesticide around your home to know what they're going to use. There are so many different agents out there that are used for pesticides, and

0: they have different levels of risk, and the exposure risk is different, and the way the cats or dogs might respond to them is different. So I think it's realistic to expect that you know what agents are being used and what level of safety they have. And those questions about how long can your cat or dog be exposed to them, how long are they going to be in the environment, where are they going to go in the environment, is the residue that's left behind going to be toxic? Those are all legitimate questions that you should ask. And you should think about what your goal is for pesticide treatment, so that if you're treating for ants, you just treat for ants. If you're just treating your trees, you just treat your trees. You know, you limit the exposure to the environment and to the air, and limit the areas that your pet can come into contact with it. Specifically, if you know, if you're having someone come over to your house to treat the area for pests, then you of course want to remove the pets from the area. All of their toys, beds, I mean, chew bones, food bowls, all of those should be removed. Always remember to cover any aquaria that fish might be in, so that any vapors or residues don't end up in the water there. I would make sure that you know how long they have to be off of the area. Obviously, as you mentioned, you want to keep the pets away from any areas until it's completely dried. But you also want to know how long, even after that, they might be able to have contact. You know, treating a lawn, for instance, with a herbicide or the pesticide may have a longer duration of risk than treating the tile in your kitchen, for instance, because of the different products that are used, different rates of degradation. You know, if you know what product is being used, you can know whether sunlight or whether water has an effect on the degradation. But you should ask those, and I think you should expect your pest control provider to be able to provide that information.
1: Yeah, go ahead.
0: There's another thing that I think you want to keep track of. If you're applying a spray, then you have one potential impact. But if you're using a pesticide that's provided in a bait or something that the pest is intended to eat, then the level of risk to your pets is completely different. And in fact, toxicities are probably much more likely in cases where, you know, where herbicides are more likely insecticides or rodenticides or snail baits are provided in forms that animals eat, meaning that your dog or cat might be tempted to eat them as well.
1: Now, do dogs and cats like to lick these products, or is it just incidental contact that's really the concern here?
0: I think that, again, it depends on which agent you're using, and it depends on where it's being applied. I think that there aren't very many dogs or cats that would lick a surface after it's been sprayed, but there are a few, and you need to know your dog and need to make sure that if they're intended to do that, they don't, just because that's an increase in exposure that you can avoid. But once it's dried, the chance that the residue impacting them, in other words, getting on their feet and licking them and in fact affecting them to a level that's toxic, is extremely small. I think that when it's wet, there's a greater chance of absorption of the toxin, which may have a higher likelihood of reaching a level of toxicity. But once it's applied and dried, there's very little risk of exposure, with the exception of anything that's applied to the lawn that may have a long degradation process where pets may be rolling around in the grass and having extended exposures over a long period of time that might increase their level of risk.
1: And what are the signs of toxicity?
0: Depends on the toxin involved. You know, if you're talking about an organophosphate, which is more likely something that's used as a spray or a pyrethrin, it could be neurologic. It could be gastrointestinal, meaning, you know, drooling or vomiting or diarrhea. It depends largely on what's being used, and that's another good reason to ask what's being used so you know what to expect. But some of these toxins that are used as rodenticides actually cause internal bleeding. Some of them cause swelling in the brain, and this is of both the intended victim and an unintended victim, like a dog or a cat. And the most common side effect of something like snail bait is probably seizures.
1: Wow. And what's the treatment for toxicity?
0: It depends, again, on what you're using. It's really important if your pet is exposed to a toxin, that you know what it is. Because we have available experts through the Animal Poison Control Center that can help us come up with the best way to treat any exposure if we know what it is. So if there's any way that you can provide a veterinarian or poison control specialist with the exact compound, it will go a long way to helping in the success of the treatment.
1: Very good. Dr. Robert Reed, thank you.
0: You're welcome.
1: So obviously, if one suspects their pet has ingested or becomes ill from pesticides, call your veterinarian right away. There is a National Pesticide Information Center, which Dr. Reed was telling me about, that people can call if they have questions related to pesticide use around their home and around their pets. That number is 800-858-7378. 800-858-7378. That's the National Pesticide Information Center. Thanks for tuning in. This is Dr. Lori Kirshner encouraging you to nurture your love and compassion for the only other beings sharing our planet, the animals. Hi, this is Dr. Lori Kirshner, and I want to thank you for listening to Animals Today. 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
3: I'm graduating with high honors. I've always been passionate about my grades. I really love getting to do the baking club. I've been doing it since my freshman year. I'm a part of student council. I'm a part of my school's chapter of National Honor Society. I'm the captain of my school's tennis team.
2: Zuri is competing with outstanding students from across the Mountain State for the title of the 2026 WVRC Media Academic All-Star, presented by Greer Industries. The winner will receive an Apple MacBook and be featured on Metro News Television. These academic all-stars aren't just excelling in the classroom today. They're preparing to lead our communities tomorrow. West Virginia's future is bright because it rests in the hands of these remarkable young men.
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5: From ABC News, I'm Wayne Cabot. Back to the drawing board for opening the Strait of Hormuz and curbing Iran's nuclear program. Both the U.S. and Iran reportedly want to change the draft, but the White House won't confirm that. This uncertainty has oil prices pushing higher again. ABC's Ian Pennell.
6: The president repeatedly signaling a major announcement is imminent, but Iran again signaling no such announcement is coming. The speaker of the Iranian parliament saying today Iranian leaders do not trust the enemy's words and promises, and they will not approve any agreement until we're sure that we have secured the rights of the Iranian people.
5: Benjamin Netanyahu is celebrating the raising of the Israeli flag on a captured castle in Lebanon, Israel's deepest push into the neighboring nation in a quarter century. They've been at war since Israel was created in 1948. A United flight about to leave Newark for Spain was evacuated after a passenger got cute naming their Bluetooth.
7: Someone decided to name their Bluetooth speaker a certain name, so they have a security concern there.
5: Audio from ATC.com. Will the Chicago Bears become the Hammond, Indiana Bears or somewhere else? It comes down to what Illinois wants to put in the state budget, reports Craig Wall from our Chicago ABC affiliate.
8: The stadium idea drawing mixed reaction from Chicago lawmakers whose support will be needed to pass it. Some have been concerned about finding a way to help the average taxpayer while helping the Bears.
9: A $1 billion corporation can build their own stadium, pay their taxes, and leave us out of it. And that's where I am on this.
10: We reached out to the team to get their reaction, but have not heard back from them yet.
5: NASA says that the fireball this weekend over New England was a bolide, a meteor that enters the atmosphere and explodes with a deafening sonic boom. This one picked up on a ring camera in Danvers, Mass. Fragments falling in Cape Cod Bay. 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
5: President Trump says he will be the show now that most artists who were billed to play at his Freedom 250 bailed when they learned that it would be partisan. Most musicians for the event now pulling out. President Trump saying he'll step in, announcing a rally on the National Mall June 24th with the idea of scrapping the entire 16-day event for a Make America Great Again rally, rather than, in his words, having overpriced singers who nobody wants to hear. Let's give some respect now to the lowly pigeon. Studies of pigeon migration show that the birds have a kind of internal compass. German scientists have found a magnetic-like material in their livers that aligns with Earth's magnetic field and points them in the right direction. University of Bonn researcher Christian Kurtz telling ABC News.
15: Our study also contains evidence that all these macrophages, all these immune cells in the liver are connected to nerves. And these nerves, the vagus nerve, for example, they all go to the brain.
5: Wild species seasonally migrate up to 1,200 miles, but most pigeon species, like the common city rock pigeon here in New York, are less ambitious. They just hang around within a mile or two. Several reports of possible tornadoes around Sioux Falls, South Dakota, we're checking into. Total blackout in St. Thomas and St. John twice this weekend in the U.S. Virgin Islands. Wayne Cabot, ABC News.
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This episode is dedicated to the men and women of our armed forces and first responders. Whether you are currently serving or have served in the past, you are appreciated. It is because of your courage and sacrifice that we enjoy the freedoms and liberties we hold dear. And I, for one, appreciate every single one of you for protecting what many of us take for granted. So thank you. In 2010, American horror novelist Stephen King wrote Full Dark, No Stars, an anthology comprised of four novellas. One of these novellas, entitled 1922, tells the fictional story of a Nebraska farmer who experienced paranormal activity on his family farm in the year 1922. It has been said that truth is stranger than fiction. This idiom rings true when one compares the eerie plot of 1922 with an even more chilling, real-life case of supposed paranormal activity which took place that same year on a remote Nova Scotian homestead far from the arid plains of Nebraska. I'm Darren Marlar, and this is Weird Darkness. Welcome, Weirdos! I'm Darren Marlar, and this is Weird Darkness Radio, where every week you'll find stories of the paranormal, supernatural, legends, lore, the strange and bizarre, crime, conspiracy, mysterious, macabre, unsolved, and unexplained. Coming up this hour, a smitten man falls in love with a talented actress and convinces himself she loves him in return. This sounds very much like a story out of today's entertainment magazines, but this tale of unrequited love took place in the 1880s. But first, in 1922, an otherwise unremarkable farmhouse in Nova Scotia was the site of alleged poltergeist activity, which made headlines all over Canada and the United States. A poltergeist that liked to set fires. We begin there. If you're new here, welcome to the show. And if you're already a member of this weirdo family, please take a moment and invite someone else to listen in with you. 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

0: 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In 1897, the Greenbrier ghost, Zona Hester Shue, supposedly appeared to her mother to reveal she'd been murdered. Her testimony was used to convict her husband. In West Virginia, even the dead demand justice. West Virginia, legends live here.
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2: The voice of Charleston, 580 WCHS.

The farm was owned by an elderly couple named Alexander and Janet McDonald, who lived there with their 15-year-old adopted daughter, Mary Ellen. The McDonald homestead was located near Caledonia Mills, a rural community comprised almost entirely of Catholic Highland Scots, situated in northeast Nova Scotia, about 20 minutes southeast of the town of Antigonish. In 1922, this otherwise unremarkable farmhouse was the site of alleged poltergeist activity which made headlines all over Canada and the United States. The activity began in December 1921. One cold winter morning, old Alex McDonald, while tending to his animals, found that someone had set his horses and cattle loose from their stalls sometime in the night. Mere minutes after he guided the last horse back into its stall, all the animals inexplicably escaped again. Several days later, McDonald awoke to learn that the horses and cattle had switched places. On another occasion, he discovered that some nocturnal agent had bobbed his horse's tails or twisted the horsehairs into elaborate braids. Alexander McDonald quickly grew weary of the pranks. Eventually, he asked some of his neighbors to assist him in catching the culprit red-handed. Unfortunately, these well-meaning Nova Scotian farmers fared little better than McDonald, although they did witness a number of mysterious manifestations. One farmer saw a strange blue light emanating from McDonald's barn one night. Another noticed that household objects seemed to vanish before reappearing in other sections of the estate. Two neighbors even claimed to have observed a hand waving a white cloth from the second-story window at McDonald's farmhouse at a time when no residents were in that part of the house. It quickly became clear to Alex and his neighbors that something very strange was going on at the McDonald farm. Soon, McDonald's mysterious tormentor began lighting fires on his property. This arsonist activity intensified until on January 6, 1922, Alex McDonald and six of his neighbors spent the day combating both a ferocious blizzard and a whopping 38 fires which erupted mysteriously in and around his farmhouse. Fearing for his family's safety, Alex asked his neighbor, Leo McGillivray, if he and his wife and adopted daughter might stay at his farmhouse until the mystery was solved, a request which McGillivray happily granted. In the ensuing weeks, the elderly Alex slogged over 3 miles of snow-covered dirt road twice a day to feed his livestock. News travels fast in small towns, and soon the story of the poltergeist of Caledonia Mills reached the ears of regional newspapermen. On January 16, 1922, a reporter named Harold B. Whitten, who worked for the Halifax Herald, was dispatched to the McDonald farm and charged with writing a few pieces on the activity. Whitten dutifully interviewed Alexander, Janet, and Mary Ellen, as well as several neighbors, and included their startling testimonies in a number of articles. He also visited the abandoned McDonald farmhouse and saw that it indeed bore evidence of many fires. Shortly after the conclusion of his first visit, Harold Whitten made a second trip out to the McDonald farm, this time intending to stay in the farmhouse for 3 nights. He was accompanied on this outing by Alexander McDonald and Detective P.O. Peachy Carroll, a county policeman from the nearby town of Pigtown, Nova Scotia. The men's first day of investigation was uneventful. On their second night, however, both Whitten and Carroll heard strange noises unlike anything they had ever heard before, which seemed to emanate from the upper floor of the farmhouse. As Whitten listened to the sounds, his eyes glued to the ceiling, he felt a hard slap on his arm, noticeable through several layers of thick clothing. "Did you just slap me?" he asked Carroll. The policeman shook his head and claimed that he too had similarly felt pressure on his arm. Immediately, the two men had the distinct impression that someone else was in the room with them. After 20 hair-raising minutes, the strange presence left the house. Bewildered, Whitten and Carroll roused Alex McDonald, who was dozing nearby. As it turned out, McDonald had slept through the whole ordeal and hadn't heard or felt a thing. Following that incident, Whitten decided to cut his investigation short and book a hotel room in Antigonish, where he documented his experience in a number of pieces for the Halifax Herald. His articles stirred the fires of public curiosity, and soon, various authorities on the supernatural, including celebrated Scottish writer Sir Arthur Conan Doyle,
were invited to assess the situation for themselves. The only authority to accept the challenge was Dr. Walter Franklin Prince, an esteemed parapsychologist from New York City. In March 1922, Prince, accompanied by Harold Whitten, Leo McGillivray, and a Haligonian, that is, a resident of Halifax, Nova Scotia, named Dan McRitchie, paid a visit to the McDonald estate and began to conduct his own investigation into the alleged poltergeist activity. Many of the local Nova Scotians who encountered Prince during his visit perceived him as an arrogant and egotistical Yankee. Their low opinion of him is reflected in a number of contemporary newspaper articles. Prince began his inspection by recording the nature and location of various items in the farmhouse, examining the scorch marks on the walls, and interviewing the McDonalds and their neighbors. Early on in the investigation, the parapsychologist, on a whim, asked Whitten and McRitchie to take part in an experiment. He placed a sheet of paper before each of them, provided both of them with a pencil, and asked them to hold the pencils in their hands passively over the paper. Then Prince invited any spirit in the house to use these pencils to communicate with them, if they so desired. In accordance with the expectations or lack thereof of all three of the men, nothing happened. On Friday, March 10th, Whitten was called away to Antigonish. Before he left the farmhouse, some strange urging prompted him to ask Prince to perform the pencil experiment with him again. The parapsychologist obliged. This time, something incredible happened. Some mysterious force seemed to take possession of Whitten's writing hand and began to scribble on the page, producing what is known to parapsychologists as automatic writing. As Whitten put it in a later reminiscence, "Suddenly I felt a prickly sensation in the end of some of my fingers of my right hand, which increased. The hand then became numb. Before I realized what was happening, the pencil began to move slowly without any effort or intention on my part." For 2 hours, Whitten scribbled in this manner, going through many sheets of paper which Prince provided. At first, he produced nothing but circles and slanted lines. Then his scribblings began to take on a more intelligent shape, and in no time, he was spelling out messages in a handwriting that was not his own. Although the exact content of these messages has never been released to the public, Whitten later claimed that the scribblings asserted that the acts of arson and other mischief at the McDonald farm were committed by spirits. Whitten also claimed that there were other, more profound messages as well, regarding which he wrote, "Most of the written statements were of the utmost significance, and not a few of them were of an entirely personal character. For that reason, the greater part of the contents of the strange manuscript will probably never be divulged. In one place, for example, it seemed as if my sister, who passed away on August 13, 1912, was sending me a message. One sentence in the writing which followed was, 'People must realize that those who have passed beyond are ever present. God is merciful. God is good. He is just.' And later, 'Spirits do visit earth after death.' The whole message was full of kindly expression and sympathy. There was no sign of malice or enmity in it. It wrote that it would trouble the McDonalds no more, and it would never appear to them." Later on, Whitten wrote, "This may all seem incredible to some people, but every word of it is true. In fact, I have merely given the readers the skim of it. For the very best of reasons, the cream will never be written. I still have every sheet of paper upon which the message was written and will preserve them as the most valuable documents in my possession." To the best of this author's knowledge, the whereabouts of these documents are currently unknown. After 6 days on the farm, Walter Prince wrapped up his investigation and published his findings in the 1922 issue of the Journal of the American Society for Psychical Research. Many false reports regarding the nature of his conclusions were published in newspapers all over North America, pulling their information from interviews with him and members of the McDonald family, which Prince claimed never took place. A read through Prince's original report, however, reveals that the parapsychologist believed that 15-year-old Mary Ellen was responsible for the fires in the McDonald farmhouse, and that she had set these fires in a dissociated state, under the influence of some supernatural entity which thrived off her energy. He claimed that Mary Ellen was unaware of her actions, and thus was not culpable for them. Prince further theorized that the same entity which directed the actions of Mary Ellen
was also responsible for many other strange activities which took place around the farmhouse, including the phenomena which Harold Whitten and Detective Carroll experienced during their own independent investigation. Regarding Whitten's automatic writing incident, the existence of which some newspapers erroneously reported Prince denied entirely, Prince admitted that he was uncertain whether Whitten's hand was guided by the same aforementioned entity or his own subconscious mind. 3 months after Prince's investigation, the McDonald family moved back into their farmhouse. To their relief, they enjoyed a pleasant summer devoid of any strange activity. Then, in October, mysterious fires began to appear on the property once again. This time, regional authorities blamed Mary Ellen for the activity and hauled her off to the Nova Scotia Home for the Insane, an asylum in Dartmouth. Following her release, Mary Ellen married and moved to Ontario, where she lived to a ripe old age. Not long after Mary Ellen was institutionalized, Alexander and Janet McDonald abandoned their farm, unwilling to live on it any longer and unable to sell it. With no one to maintain it, the farmhouse slowly fell into disrepair. Today, there is little to distinguish the old McDonald estate from any other patch of land in the country of Antigonish. Local legend has it that the land is cursed, and that anyone who removes anything from the area, be it a fragment of shingle or a pebble, invites the fire spook of Caledonia Mills into their own home. Indeed, one woman who defied the curse in the spring of 1971, retrieving an egg cup from the ruins of the McDonald farmhouse, lost her own farmhouse to a mysterious inferno which consumed the place while she was away in her city home in Antigonish. In May of 1879, 16 to 19-year-old Maggie Blair ran away from home from Jonesboro, Tennessee to Russellville, Tennessee. It isn't stated why she ran away, but it's believed that her stepfather Anthony Blair was part of the reason. Maggie was described as a smart and industrious girl. Maggie was working for Esquire William Donaldson and his family. On July 29, 1879, Anthony showed up to the home of the Donaldsons. He found out that Maggie was there and had ridden the train to get her. He walked into the kitchen and demanded she leaves with him to talk. At the time, Maggie was in the kitchen with Mrs. Donaldson preparing a meal. Maggie seemed afraid and told him she wasn't going outside with him, and if he had anything to say, he could say in front of Mrs. Donaldson. Mr. Donaldson was arriving home at the same time. He had forced Anthony to leave the residence. Anthony didn't show up again until the night of July 30th, a few nights later. On the night of July 30th, Maggie went up to a black church near Russellville for a prayer meeting. She had gone with friends. After the prayer meeting, Anthony showed up again. He had found people who were at the prayer meeting. Anthony went by the group, but went a short distance and took another road in which Maggie and other folks were walking. He walked through the crowd up to Maggie, who was walking in the back with Henry Taylor. Maggie filled with fear as Anthony pressed Taylor away and grabbed Maggie's hand. "You must go home with me on the train tonight to your grandpa," he stated, as he dragged her 150 to 200 yards down the road, all while she struggled to get out of his grasp. She screamed that she would rather die than go back with him. This enraged Anthony, and he pulled out his gun and shot her twice. She didn't immediately pass, and it had taken her 2 days to die from her wounds on August 1st. On August 8th, Anthony Blair was convicted and sentenced to the death penalty. It was said when they delivered the death penalty that Anthony may have been the calmest person in the room. He just stared at the judge. He was due to die on September 26, 1879. He had made a deal with local doctors that he would will over his body after death for $15. This allowed him to keep a supply of tobacco and candy. On September 26, 1879, 26 guards went to Anthony's cell at noon. Anthony seemed unaffected and walked with a firm step to the wagon that would bring him to the gallows. After religious services were done by Reverend George Branner, Anthony sang a song and then talked for 30 minutes. He stated his guilt, but presented his facts for the reason it led to him killing Maggie. The newspaper wouldn't state these facts as it was unsuited for the public to read or hear.
At 1:30, a rope was placed around his neck and the black cap arranged. By 1:35, the wagon pulled away from beneath him. He had no pulse at 9 minutes. In 10 minutes, his heart stopped beating. In 15, he was pronounced dead. And in 22, he was lowered into the casket. His body was taken by the doctors who paid him for it. Medical students and doctors embalmed the body. His heart and brain were kept in jars. They boiled his bones in 1880. They were assembled and hung in the back room of a drugstore. They were used as a way to attract visitors to the store. The fire eventually broke out and burned the store down. You don't have to go to a cemetery or haunted house to experience the supernatural. You don't need to drive a cursed road to encounter a ghost. Sometimes the paranormal takes place on military bases. Up next.

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When it comes to the paranormal, there seem to be certain places that are well suited to or seem to draw the most activity. Old abandoned places, ruins, graveyards, dilapidated houses, these are the usual suspects for haunted places. But there are always exceptions to this, and certainly one of these would be military bases. And these locations also have on occasion drawn to them strange stories of the unexplained. It seems that the men and women stationed here would already have enough to worry about besides ghosts and ghouls, but here we'll look at some very curious accounts of encounters with strange entities from beyond our understanding at military installations. One report comes from a witness called Sergeant M, who in 2015 was assigned to 24-hour desk duty, which entails keeping a full 24-hour watch at a barracks. One of their duties was to keep an eye on soldiers who were demonstrating psychological issues or who had been confined to their barracks to protect those around them and were considered high risk. The witness relates a tale about one such individual who had been kicked out for being a troublemaker and an angry, hate-filled individual that never progressed past private second class in his 20 months in uniform. The mysterious individual was also apparently rumored to be into black magic and Satanism, and most of the others had kept well away from him. According to the witness, this unruly individual left the barracks without making any effort at all to clean out his filthy room, which would be described thus. When he was kicked out, he left his barracks room a complete mess. I've seen portable toilets cleaner than his room. The toilet had been broken and didn't flush, but he had continued to use it. In the closet, there were mountains of trash and rotten food in the sink and refrigerator. The shower was also filled with garbage and water. Aside from the mess, there were strange things as well. When the commander, first sergeant, and myself, the supply sergeant, went into his room, we found chicken bones tied together, hanging from strings from the ceiling. They'd been lashed together to make seemingly archaic symbols. We counted roughly 24 before we quit counting. The floor was covered in grime and candles had been lit in a circle. All of the furniture had been stacked out of the way or shoved in the closet. I'll spare you the description of the smell, but the whole room had an unsettling feeling to it. The air in the room felt wrong. I couldn't tell at the time if it was the smell or the filth. Whatever the reason, I didn't want to be in there. We called a special cleanup team and put in a work order to have the room stripped and cleaned by professionals. After they were finished, the room was spotless. Not long after this, there allegedly began to trickle in reports of strange phenomena surrounding the room in question. Even though it was still unoccupied, there were claims that things could be heard banging around within, and odd odors would also emanate from the room, such as a scent of burning plastic that could not be identified. The witness says that he ended up being assigned to the duty roster that put him into close proximity to the haunted room, and one evening he had a very terrifying experience as he was on duty with a private. It started when they suddenly heard a roar come from the room, which he describes as sounding like metal tearing while someone playing a recording of a scream, except distorted and in reverse. The startled men then warily approached the room, and the witness would say of what happened next thus. Being the senior ranking, I instructed the soldier to call the barracks representative, LNO, and have him get to the desk as soon as possible. 5 minutes later, he and I are using his master key to gain access to the room while my private covers the hallway from the desk, staying with the phone and also watching our backs. As soon as we enter the foyer, we're hit with the smell of dog poo and burned plastic. Neither of us can identify the source, but the room is completely empty. We sweep and clear every nook and cranny, later agreeing that we felt like we were being watched the whole time. We found nothing, but the smell remained. We decided to resecure the room and not log the incident because I, for one, didn't want to look like a crazy idiot when my boss's boss read my report. We move for the door, we exit, turn and go to close the door behind us when a massive force hits the door from inside the room, shoving the barracks representative out of the doorway and slamming the door shut. None of the doors are allowed to slam. They all have hydraulic arms at the top to prevent that. They're not even quick to close if a 200-pound male leans on them, so one slamming so hard it can move a grown man is impossible, especially considering it had worked moments prior when we entered the room. We tried to open the lock again, but this time the key card wouldn't work.
We agreed that neither of us wanted to go in again anyway, and we agreed not to report any of it because we would be taken as seriously as anyone else. After that incident, I kept an ear out but didn't hear anything nearly as dramatic again. On another occasion, it sounded like there was some kind of shuffling coming from the room, like someone moving around, but I kept a stalwart face about it and ordered my private to stay away from it as well. To this day, I cannot explain what happened in that room. What was this? Was it some sort of demonic entity conjured up by the troubled soldier who had left? It's hard to say. In another case defying classification, the tale is told by the nephew of the eyewitness, but it is no less spooky. The uncle, called Bob, was reportedly a new soldier in the Army in 1985, and at the time he was on fence patrol duty at a base in Arizona. As he and a partner made their way around the perimeter, he claimed that they heard an anomalous noise from behind them and turned to see a strange sight indeed. According to the one relaying the account, when they turned around, they saw an old man dressed in buckskin with long hair and braids. Bob described it as being so gray that it almost glowed. The man was standing approximately 30 feet behind them. Both men drew their weapons as the old man was in a shoot-to-kill area with warning signs all over the place. Neither Bob or the other man wanted to shoot an old man. They figured that he must have Alzheimer's and had wandered into the base or something. After all, he was not being threatening and appeared harmless. The men shouted to the old man, telling him he was in a restricted area and that he needed to put his hands in the air. Bob thought they'd walk him to post call and call the police department, who would then be able to get him back home. Bob tried the radio, but it was just static. Calling his friend to help, both he and Bob turned to tinker with the walkie. Although they only looked away for half a second, to quote my uncle, when they turned back, the old man was gone. In his place was a massive cottontail rabbit just sitting there watching them. The two startled men looked around to see if the old man was still around, but the mysterious stranger was gone, nowhere to be seen. All that was there was this rabbit, sitting there, staring at them in the desert night. They warily continued on with their duty and shortly after heard the noise again, this time from the opposite side of the perimeter fence. When they looked, they were shocked to see the same old man standing there on the other side, staring in at them. Since this was a military base, the fence was very high, around 10 feet, and decked out with razor wire, very secure, so it seemed impossible that the old man could have gotten over the fence so quickly without being detected. This was frightening enough that the two men quickly got out of there and never spoke of it with their commanding officer. This case is particularly interesting due to the location, Arizona, and the apparent shape-shifting quality of the strange intruder. One phenomena often reported from the Southwest United States is that of what are called skinwalkers, basically shape-changing entities from native lore that have been sighted all over the region by often very reliable witnesses.

and on guard duty one evening, along with a partner, and it was typically a rather uneventful, even boring duty, yet on this night, they would have a frightening encounter that has stayed with them ever since. The witness says that as they conducted their patrol, his partner stopped him and pointed off into the barren surrounding desert wilderness, where there appeared to be two pinpoints of light hovering over the scrub, around 6 feet in the air. Thinking it was perhaps just a wild animal, they crept closer to its position to find that it seemed to be a tall, dark figure just standing out there in the middle of nowhere in the dark. It then became apparent that this cloaked individual was a man, although with a deeply wrinkled face that looked ancient. The witness would describe what happened next. "We were a little spooked because there should have been no one out there at this time, especially that close to the base. And this guy, he gave off a weird vibe, just standing there, staring at us even as we approached. His face, he looked like he was maybe Native American, and I couldn't tell so well, but his skin looked creased, craggy and pockmarked, somehow ancient. He was wrapped up in some kind of cape or cloak, and we couldn't see his hands or feet. We called out to him to identify himself, but this guy, he didn't flinch. I don't even know if he heard us or not. Well, now we're a bit unsettled and think we're dealing with a seriously disturbed individual or some senile old fart from a reservation, so we know we have to apprehend him or at least get him out of there. We start getting closer to this guy who's still standing stock still like a statue, and that's when it happens. Boom! He just sort of drops. There's a flutter of the cape and he's gone. Just gone. My partner calls out in surprise and right then a coyote runs right past us, practically close enough to touch before dashing off into the night. That old guy? There's no sign of him. It freaked us out for sure." It seems like a classic skinwalker encounter. What did those guys see out there? There have been strange paranormal encounters reported from bases in other areas of the world as well. One account was given by a witness named Adolf Schaefer, who claims to be the equivalent of a sergeant in the United Armed Forces of Germany, called the Bundeswehr. He claims to have had a very anomalous experience when he was just a cadet at boot camp in East Germany. One evening, at around 5 p.m., they were apparently out doing drills when they heard some sort of eerie, unexplainable noises coming from one of the nearby buildings. They did not think much of it at the time, but then, at 8 p.m., the power grid began to go on the fritz, with lights flickering everywhere, which was odd, as it had been inspected just a few days before. The base drill sergeant was convinced that it was just a faulty generator and had the witness go out with three others to fix it. The men then made their way to the basement where the generators were kept, and there they found that two of the generators worked fine, although one had inexplicably been turned off. It was when they got to the larger third generator when things would get ominous down there in the dank basement, and the witness says of what happened thus. The third generator was the largest main source of power in the base. The first thing I noticed were the scratches. This seemingly super hard-to-break hunk of metal had what I think were scratches and cuts, claw marks, piercing its outer metal shell like a buzzsaw. So deep, the scratches had cut the cords inside and it damaged the batteries as though they were paper. After a moment of thinking, I knew this couldn't have been a person doing this, seeing as nothing any cadet had could cut through that tough metal so easily. I immediately rushed up the stairs to tell my drill sergeant, hoping he would know what to do. He told me, "The most we can do is tell base command to put someone to guard the door and have the generator replaced. Good thing reporting this, Cadet Schaefer." After getting a pat on the back, I resumed my daily training routines without anything too odd happening. But some hours later, sometime in the night, I can't be exactly sure when, I heard scratching noises, but not from the basement. They were too close and too loud, as if they were in the sleeping quarters. After that moment of realization, I opened my eyes and looked around. I saw what I thought was someone in the corner going through a bag. But when I looked around the room, sheer terror came into me. All the bunks were full. Every one. "What the hell?" I thought to myself. But then, as if it had heard what I was thinking, the thing in the corner turned to face me. It was a pale gray with no nose and claws like razors. This thing was skinny and 2 feet taller than my 6-foot self. After that, I just froze in a blank stare of horror. In my mind, seconds turned to minutes.
Minutes turned to hours.

hours and hours turned to days. I think I passed out of terror because all I remember after that is waking up to my buddies and Sergeant looking at me while talking to me, telling me I looked sick. And I felt sick too, like all energy from me was drained for days on end. Also strange is another case from way over in Afghanistan, where a witness named Jerry Aberdeen saw something very unusual during his tour of duty out in that forsaken wasteland. It's an account that seems hard to really categorize, but seeming to deal with ghosts, demons, or some other supernatural being. The incident happened to him while he was stationed at an airbase in Mosul Nineveh province in 2004, and the witness would say, "I was attached to 2/3 INF 3 SBCT at FOB Patriot. A call went out on the radio that FOB Diamondback, the airfield, was under attack. Everyone on every FOB from Courage, Blickenstaff, Patriot, and Merez jumped into the closest vehicle and headed to the airfield to counter the attack. I was in a vehicle with some other infantry guys, an engineer, and a PsyOps guy. When we got to the airfield, we saw some dudes trying to climb over the wall. The gunner opened up on them and the rest of us took up a position in a ditch on the other side of the road and opened fire. There were three of us, side by side, the engineer, the PsyOps guy, and myself. We fired at one guy and he dropped from the top of the wall. Hard to tell who actually shot him. Right after he fell, there was a stream of black smoke coming out of him. The engineer made that comment that he must have been wearing a suicide vest and it malfunctioned. A few seconds later, the black smoke grew larger and started to take a human-looking form. What happened next, all three of us saw, and there was no doubt. The now fully materialized black smoke was standing upright and now had red, smoky, glowing eyes and a weird-looking mouth. The damn thing actually smiled at us and turned to sort of run, but it just dissipated after it took a few steps. Very hard to describe how it all happened. All three of us just looked at each other wide-eyed for a second or two. After it was all over, we only spoke about it once, then never again. What sort of entity was this, if it ever really existed at all? There's no way to know, and that seems to be a recurring theme with all of these reports. Here, we've looked at an assortment of cases of what seem to be very odd paranormal entities of some sort, which seem to elude easy categorization. What are these things, and what do they want? Are we looking at ghosts, skinwalkers, demons, or all of the above? Considering the range of differences between these cases, there's probably no clear answer that can explain all of them, and they probably represent very different, disparate phenomena. But one common question we can ask is why they've been drawn to these military installations. Or are these merely creepy campfire stories being told by some soldiers for a good laugh? As usual, we are left with some very jolting accounts and hints, but no clear answers to any of these. And once again, we have more to pile onto the great big pile of weird things we may never understand. It looks like I don't have enough time to share the story of James Doherty, a lunatic who was smitten with a talented actress and convinced himself that she loved him in return. So I'll place that story in tonight's Sudden Death Overtime, which you can get in the podcast at WeirdDarkness.com/listen. In the meantime, I'll go check the archives and see if I can come up with something to share when we return.

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2: Those are three substantial hurdles. We don't take it lightly. It's a big moment for Huntington and Cabell County. 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
5: You suddenly wake in the dead of night, feeling startled and alert. Glancing at your bedside clock reveals the time is exactly 3 in the morning, the witching hour. This strange phenomenon occurs often enough that science sought answers in circadian rhythms and biology. Yet many believe more sinister, supernatural forces are at play. As the veil between worlds thins, paranormal activity spikes and possibly disturbs our slumber. What might these shadowy powers be, and why do they seem to target 3 a.m. to rouse people from sleep? According to paranormal researchers, 3 a.m. represents a convergence of spirit world activity. In the wee hours, protective barriers supposedly weaken, allowing spirits easier access to the living. Ghost hunters report upticks in poltergeists and apparitions around this time. Mediums also claim 3 a.m. brings clearer connections and messages from the beyond. This involves more than just wayward spirits. Demonologists caution that 3 a.m. also harbors negative entities seeking vulnerable victims. Biblical scripture associates the hour with Satan prowling earth for souls to steal. Under the cover of night, demonic influences grow stronger to mislead people towards darkness. Waking suddenly around 3 a.m. may suggest one is under spiritual attack. Folklore reinforces the witching hour's link to dark forces. Ancient legends warn midnight to 3 a.m. are when malevolent spirits, including wicked witches, assemble to invoke curses and cast spells. References to 3 a.m. as the devil's hour date back centuries, turning this time into a fearful superstition. Strange and tragic events striking around 3 a.m. further cement the mystical warnings. Beyond harbingers of evil, 3 a.m. may also attract benevolent spiritual guides. Angelic beings are said to move among mortals during their most defenseless hours of sleep. Many report visitations from deceased loved ones at exactly 3 a.m., when mystical connections manifest most easily. Their touch jolts people briefly from sleep as a sign of spiritual presence. Skeptics challenge these paranormal explanations as irrational superstition. However, the historical persistence of spooky 3 a.m. associations must give one pause. If enough people over generations fear this hour, perhaps collective belief manifests paranormal powers we have yet to fully understand. For now, should you wake up at 3 a.m. feeling a strange presence, listen closely. You may have just received a message from the other side. Thanks for listening. If you missed any part of tonight's show, or if you want to hear it again, you can subscribe to the podcast in your favorite podcast app at WeirdDarkness.com/listen. 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Darren is D-A-R-R-E-N. All stories in Weird Darkness are purported to be true unless stated otherwise, and you can find links to the stories or the authors in the show notes, which I upload to the Weird Darkness website immediately after tonight's show. The Fire Spook of Caledonia Mills is by Hammerson Peters for Mysteries of Canada. The Military and the Mysterious is by Brett Swanser for Mysterious Universe. The Murder of Maggie Walker was posted on the website Murders in History. And The Witching Hour of 3 a.m. is from Paranormality Magazine. Weird Darkness is a registered trademark. Copyright Weird Darkness. And now that we're coming out of the dark, I'll leave you with a little light. Philippians 4, verse 13, I can do all this through Him who gives me strength. And a final thought, do not let the shadows of your past darken the doorstep of your future. Forgive and forget. I'm Darren Marlar. Thanks for joining me in the Weird Darkness.

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3: From ABC News, I'm Wayne Cabot. Oil prices rise as an Iran deal proves elusive. With the strait closed and no apparent progress on opening it, crude is pushing higher again. Pump prices may also spike, says analyst Patrick Duhon at Gas Buddy. Even if the strait were to open tomorrow, he notes, it would take months to replenish supply. The White House is downplaying that fear. Director Kevin Hassett of the White House National Economic Council on ABC's This Week.
4: The IDF taking control of a 12th century Crusader castle in southern Lebanon. Israeli flag raised atop Beaufort Castle. This is the deepest Israeli forces have been inside Lebanon in 26 years. The IDF saying it's rooting out Iranian-backed militia Hezbollah inside Lebanon.
3: That report about Israel raising its flag deep into southern Lebanon from ABC's Patrick Reivel. Ice fell from the sky in the area of Sioux Falls. Big hailstones overnight and reports of possible tornadoes. Utah's Great Salt Lake is not as great as it once was, shrinking as the water level drops from a winter with little mountain snowpack. Cranes are taking boats out of the state marina now. Amy Arulian is with Utah State Parks.
5: We do expect that more boats are going to need to be removed, if not all of them are going to need to be removed from the marina, so we can expect more crane days this summer.
3: NASA says Saturday's fireball over New England was a daytime bolide. That's a meteor that enters Earth's atmosphere and explodes with a deafening sonic boom. This one picked up on a Ring camera in Danvers, Massachusetts. Fragments fell in Cape Cod Bay. The American Meteor Society figures the space rock was 3 feet wide, entering the atmosphere at 75,000 miles an hour near the Massachusetts-New Hampshire state line. The boom heard as far away as Montreal and Delaware. This is ABC News.
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10: I love it!
9: The number two slot went to another low-budget horror film, Obsession, with over $26 million. It's Obsession's third consecutive weekend of growth, making it the first non-Christmas release to do that since Jaws in 1970. $35. In third place, The Mandalorian and Grogu raked in about $24 million, a 70% drop from its debut last weekend. Mike Dubusky, ABC News.
3: June is dawning, and so is the start of the Atlantic hurricane season. But we see no storms on the map for at least the next 7 days. June is also the start of the annual dog bite awareness campaign by guess who? Your mail carrier. No joke, last year postal employees suffered more than 5,200 dog attacks. California has the most dog attacks on carriers, averaging well over one a day. Dog owners, you're urged not to open the door for your carrier unless you put your dog in a separate closed room. If your dog attacks a postal worker, you could be liable for medical care, lost shifts, replacement clothing, costing you thousands of dollars, and that would bite. I'm Wayne Cabot, ABC News.
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16: 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That also makes your followers a bunch of dupes. Sadly, the 19th and 20th centuries were full of crazy

false prophets with mindless sheep worshiping them. I'm Darren Marlar, and this is Weird Darkness. Welcome, Weirdos. I'm Darren Marlar, and this is Weird Darkness Radio, where every week you'll find stories of the paranormal, supernatural, legends, lore, the strange and bizarre, crime, conspiracy, mysterious, macabre, unsolved, and unexplained. 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

We may never know for sure what first inspired Richard Brothers to declare himself Prince of the Hebrews, but his strange career as a prophet and the followers who believed in him make for quite a story. He was born in Placentia, Newfoundland in 1757, on Christmas Day, of course, and his father, an English soldier stationed there during the Seven Years' War, arranged for his son to be educated in England. After graduating from the naval school at Woolwich, Brothers embarked on a naval career and was promoted to lieutenant before retiring in 1783. Serving in the Merchant Marines, he traveled across Europe before settling down and marrying in 1786. The marriage didn't last long, and they quickly separated when he learned about his wife's infidelity. Whether it was due to his marital breakdown or growing religious fervor, Richard Brothers began to question whether his oath of loyalty to the British government was consistent with his religious beliefs. This refusal to swear the oath cost him his military pension. During the same period, he began an intense reading of the Bible as well as various other religious works, including the mystical writings of Emanuel Swedenborg. Losing his pension meant that he had no money to pay his rent, and he was forced into a workhouse to support himself, which was mandatory due to the UK's poor law system. For whatever reason, Brothers began to experience religious visions during the 6 months he spent in the workhouse, most of them focusing on the role that the British people would play in the reclaiming of Palestine and his own unique role as a prophet. In one of these visions, Brothers heard the voice of an angel proclaiming the fall of London, which the angel called Babylon the Great. After Brothers pleaded with the angel for mercy towards the city, God reportedly agreed to spare London for a time. Brothers also reported that a heavenly lady would eventually descend from heaven to shower him with the love and happiness that his religious views convinced him he deserved. By 1782, Richard Brothers had a new mission. In addition to being a prophet of the Lord, he also had the gift of healing. Although large crowds dutifully gathered, his spiritual gifts were never all that spectacular, and his quote-unquote miracles tended not to impress too many skeptics. For that reason, the doubters were hardly convinced when Brothers announced that he had been chosen as an apostle of a new religion. As the new prince of the Hebrews, it was Brothers' responsibility to lead the Jews back to Palestine and reclaim God's kingdom. As a descendant of the house of David and nephew of the Almighty, it was Brothers who would identify the hidden Jews among the people of England ignorant of their true heritage. Armed with a rod of rosewood that he had carved himself, the new prince announced that he would use it to work miracles, such as Moses had done before. A pamphlet that Brothers published in 1794 was titled A Revealed Knowledge of the Prophecies and Times. Book the First, wrote under the direction of the Lord God and published by His sacred command, it being the first sign of warning for the benefit of all nations, containing with other great and remarkable things not revealed to any other person on earth, the restoration of the Hebrews to Jerusalem by the year of 1798 under their revealed prince and prophet, i.e. Richard Brothers. In his work, Brothers declared that the people of Western Europe, and especially the British people, were the descendants of the 10 lost tribes of Israel, and that the hidden Jews of England would be part of the new kingdom of God on earth. While he wasn't the only prophet preaching the notion of Anglo-Israelism, Brothers was definitely the most flamboyant. He actually attracted quite a following for a while, including prominent clergymen, politicians, and writers. Richard Brothers' crusade was sabotaged, though, by his own lack of good judgment. Not only did he prophesy the death of King George III, he also denounced the war against France as, quote, many men fighting against the Spirit of God, unquote. After declaring that God will break the empire in pieces due to British colonialism, Richard Brothers was charged with fond and fantastical prophecies. He was quickly declared to be criminally insane in 1795,
but the intervention of one of his disciples, who also happened to be a member of Parliament, led to his being sent to a private asylum instead of Bedlam. Brothers kept on writing pamphlets and made numerous predictions relating to world events. He also spent the last 30 years of his life designing palaces, government buildings, and uniforms for the New Jerusalem that would arise after he was revealed as Prince of the Hebrews and ruler of the world on November 19, 1795. Suffice it to say, the particular prophecy didn't pan out. In writing about his imprisonment in the asylum, Brothers wrote, "No man must be deemed insane who is inoffensive in his actions and is civil in his actions and is civil in his language, who is able to work at any kind of employment for a livelihood, to receive or give instructions, or to take proper care of himself. All men are not born with the same faculties for learning, teaching, inventing, or executing, and wisely has God ordered it so, to make the diversity of properties in the mind appear by the greater variety of ways and improvements for the general good of all." The fact that he and his followers were considered to be lunatics weighed heavily on him, but he never recanted his crusade. You would think that would be the end for Richard Brothers, at least for his so-called ministry. But he and his influence weren't done yet. We'll continue with false prophets and their followers when Weird Darkness returns. Quite often, I come across stories that I can't fit into Weird Darkness, or just don't feel quite right for the show, but I still find them interesting. Or I write an article based on a recent Weird Darkness story. When that happens, I put it in the Weird Darkness blog. Sometimes it's a news story, other times it's a video. I sometimes get inspired to write a movie review. Just about everything I want to share that doesn't end up in the podcast ends up in my blog. 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

Richard Brothers was finally released from the asylum in 1806, but his followers had largely abandoned him by that point. He died in the home of his last follower, John Finlayson, in 1824. Even after Brothers' death, Finlayson continued writing pamphlets and manifestos describing the new Christian kingdom and generally trying to keep Brothers' crusade going. Despite Finlayson's efforts, Richard Brothers was quickly forgotten, although other prophets with a similar message developed followings of their own. If the English government had hoped that imprisoning Richard Brothers in an asylum would end his millenarian movement, they were sadly mistaken. Those followers who became disillusioned with Brothers and his prophecies quickly found a new prophet to take his place, or rather a prophetess. Born in Devonshire on April 4, 1750, Joanna Southcott was the fourth daughter of William and Hannah Southcott and showed no sign in her early childhood of her remarkable destiny. Although her family had once been very prosperous, Joanna grew up on a small farm and with very little education. She had little choice but to go into domestic service in the Devonshire area. Her employers would later describe her as being honest but prone to episodes of melancholy, depression. In her own writings, she would state that the spirit of truth first descended on her when she was 18, but her mission in life didn't really begin until Joanna was 42. There's no way to tell what her employers thought when Joanna announced to them that she was a prophetess and that the Lord had appeared to her to warn her of what was coming upon the whole earth. As far as she was concerned, higher powers were using her to spread their divine word, and Joanna began writing an elaborate series of prophecies, usually centered around war and destruction. Bundles of her prophecies were sent off to various clergymen and bishops who were urged to examine them. While most of the clergy ignored Joanna and her warnings, she attracted the interest of one vicar, James Pomeroy. As a successful preacher in Cornwall, Pomeroy seemed to give Southcott the attention that she craved. From 1796 to 1801, she besieged Pomeroy with her prophecies and demanded that he get her work examined by a clerical committee. Eventually, Pomeroy broke off the association when he realized that his involvement with her was exposing him to ridicule. Since Pomeroy refused to deal with her any further, and no other clerics had any interest in her prophecies, Joanna decided to publish her prophecies instead. In February 1801, her first installment of her book, The Strange Effects of Faith, was published with five additional installments being added over the next year. On the first page of the book, she issued the following challenge: "If any five ministers who are worthy and good men will prove that these writings come from the devil, I will refrain from further printing. If they cannot, I will go on." Her followers would trumpet that same challenge long after her death. Although the five ministers she asked for didn't come forward, Joanna Southcott certainly attracted a diverse group of followers. After Richard Brothers was incarcerated, his disillusioned believers were quick to turn to this new religious leader. Among them were included three ministers and other prosperous members of society. After these followers took her existing prophecies with them to London, Joanna Southcott decided to safeguard her new prophecies in a way that added to her mystique. She decided to seal her prophecies with a special seal, including the initials IC, with two stars, and placed them in a special container that was kept in the care of one of her followers. The legends surrounding the great box that contained her prophecies quickly took on a life of their own. Her prophecies had a surprisingly feminist tone for the era. As a daughter of Eve, she would challenge the devil to mortal combat and cast back upon him the guilt which women originally incurred by transmitting his temptation to man in Eden. As the chosen instrument for destroying Satan, Joanna would be the Bride of the Lamb, who would usher in a new kingdom on earth. By 1802, she began sealing her followers to be among the select few who would be saved.
when one of her wealthy followers, Elias Carpenter, brought her a ream of paper from his mill, Southcott cut it into squares and inscribed each piece with a circle. Inside each circle, she wrote, "The sealed of the Lord, the elect and precious, man's redemption to inherit the tree of life, to be made heirs of God and joint heirs with Jesus Christ." By 1807, she had distributed 14,000 of these squares to be among the 144,000 to be saved according to the Book of Revelation. Her crusade continued for the rest of her life, with continued challenges to the Church of England to examine her prophecies in detail. The sealing ensured that her followers stayed loyal to her despite other prophets launching similar crusades. This loyalty was put to the test in 1814, when 65-year-old Joanna Southcott announced that she was pregnant by the power of the Most High. According to one final vision, she had been chosen for a virgin birth and that her son would be the Shiloh who would redeem the world. Although newspapers quickly denounced her as a deluded elderly virgin, her followers enthusiastically waited for the miraculous birth. They presented Joanna with an expensive crib made of satin, wood, and gold. When a team of physicians confirmed her pregnancy, she married one of her followers to avoid the scandal of being an unwed mother. James Pomeroy declined the honor. In December of that same year, Joanna reluctantly called her supporters to her bedside and confessed that it all appears delusion. Her followers were devastated, and rumors began that her son had been snatched up into heaven to escape the dragon of Revelation. Joanna Southcott went into decline afterward and died on December 27th. 4 days after Joanna Southcott's death, a team of physicians met for a post-mortem examination. Aside from gallstones, they found no evidence of medical problems or other abnormalities. In a signed statement, the doctors concluded that, quote, "We, the undersigned, present at the dissection of Mrs. Joanna Southcott do certify that no unnatural appearances were visible, and no part exhibited any appearance of disease sufficient to have occasioned her death, nor was there any appearance of her ever having been pregnant." Unquote. Despite her death, Joanna Southcott's movement lingered on. Although the number of her followers dwindled, legends of Joanna's great box and the hidden prophecies that she left behind were still common. She left instructions that the box should only be opened in times of national crisis with a full gathering of the Church of England's bishops in attendance. After attempts by her followers to have the church open the box during the Crimean War and World War I, it was finally opened in 1927. Only one prelate agreed to attend. The only contents of the box were some oddments and unimportant papers, including a lottery ticket. That didn't deter some of the followers, though. They insisted it was the wrong box. While rumors of the great box still crop up in the news from time to time, most of Joanna Southcott's prophecies are available online. Among them is a memorable prediction that the world will end in 2004. Gee, I hope she wasn't right about that. Sadly, she did not see the 2012 movement coming. If she had added another 8 years to her prophecy, she might have earned herself a new generation of believers. Her story continues to be a fascinating example of religious mania and the persistence of belief. England was in full religious ferment during the first few years of the 19th century. Joanna Southcott was leading a messianic crusade with countless followers, revering her as the Lamb who would bring them to salvation. Other prophets like Richard Brothers had their own crusades, promising the imminent coming of God's kingdom on earth. The English were considered to be God's chosen people. Tales of signs and wonders proclaiming the impending second coming spread widely. When Weird Darkness returns, we'll continue looking at false prophets and their followers, beginning with Mary Harker, later to become Mary Bateman, also known as the Yorkshire Witch.

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3: Those are three substantial hurdles. 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It's a big moment for Huntington and Cabell County. A lot of challenges still ahead of us.
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And now back to the darker material, talking about false prophets and their followers. And it brings us to Mary Bateman, a.k.a. the Yorkshire Witch. Born Mary Harker on a small farm in North Yorkshire in 1768, Mary had few choices but to go into service, much as Joanna Southcott did. Unfortunately, Mary was not a particularly good servant and quickly acquired a reputation for petty thieving, which got her fired. As a compulsive liar, thief, confidence artist, and all-around crook, Mary never managed to hold any job for long. She was a very good actress, however, and managed to impress people with her claims of supernatural powers. By 1788, she had set herself up in Leeds as a dressmaker and part-time fortune teller. Her marriage to John Bateman nearly ended when her husband discovered his wife's criminal past. On one occasion, she tricked him into going to his hometown to see his father, who was supposedly ill. While he was away, Mary sold her husband's clothes to pay off a debt and avoid prison. He eventually joined the militia to get away from his treacherous wife, but later returned. The two of them then settled down into a larcenous life together. They had four children, and Mary was the main supporter of the entire family. With no other source of income, Mary became a full-time fortune teller and con artist. Posing as Mrs. Moore, a seventh child of a seventh child, Mary carried out elaborate schemes to trick victims into handing over their savings to her. She developed quite a reputation as a local miracle worker who could accomplish amazing things with her witch powers. She was also a keen observer of new trends and always trying to find ways to exploit them for her own profit. When Joanne Southcott began sealing her followers in 1802, giving them a special token to mark them as being among the 144,000 to be saved, according to the Book of Revelation, Mary managed to get one of the markers herself. It was then that she began one of her most notorious and profitable schemes. Although her reputation as a fortune teller had begun to suffer, too many of her victims complained, Mary played on her status as one of Southcott's sealed to make an amazing announcement. Like many other country women of her time, she kept several hens to supply her with fresh eggs, and she claimed that one of them had laid an egg with the inscription, "Christ is coming." Mary announced that she had been granted a vision, which told her that her hen would lay 14 special eggs and that the last one would mark the beginning of the apocalypse.

As word of this marvel began to spread, more eggs bearing religious inscriptions were laid, and crowds quickly gathered. She charged them a penny each to see her marvelous hens. Not only did the eggs proclaim Christ's coming, but they announced that it would happen very soon, which added to the growing hysteria. Along with making money from displaying the chickens, Mary also began providing pilgrims with special seals, a piece of paper bearing the initials J.C., which would guarantee its bearer admission into heaven following the apocalypse. Thousands of visitors came to be saved. It's hard to say how long this would have gone on, but a skeptical doctor managed to examine one of the eggs and found that the inscription had been written in ink. When authorities were notified, they staged a raid on the tavern where Mary lived with her chickens. They caught her red-handed, so to speak, inserting one of her special eggs up the chicken's egg duct so that it could be laid later. Mary was arrested, and the resulting scandal forced Joanna Southcott to stop sealing her own followers because of the stigma. A little thing like public exposure didn't stop Mary Bateman for long, though. She simply switched to becoming a practitioner of folk remedies, as well as being an abortionist. Her services were in high enough demand that the inevitable rumors about the people buying her medicines didn't deter other customers. Two Quaker sisters named Kitchen sought out her services until one of them sickened and died after taking medicine that Mary had provided. When the mother of the two women arrived to deal with her daughter's death, she ended up sickening and dying as well, along with her surviving daughter. All three of them were buried in the same grave. Although Mary insisted that all three of the Kitchen women had died of the plague, authorities quickly became suspicious. After their creditors investigated what property was remaining, they found scarcely any furniture or belongings left in the Kitchen sisters' house. Amazingly, Mary was able to continue with her frauds despite the suspicion that she'd crossed the line from theft to murder. The previous death of another woman, Rebecca Perigo, was also being investigated after her husband complained to authorities in 1808. It was the husband, still being fleeced by Mary 2 years after his wife's death, who arranged for a meeting at which she was arrested by two officers. A search of Mary Bateman's house turned up items that had belonged to Rebecca Perigo and the Kitchen sisters. The various ingredients that went into her remedies were also found, including poison. After going on trial at York in 1809, Mary was quickly found guilty of murder despite her repeated claims of innocence. Desperate to escape hanging, Mary even tried pleading the belly, claiming to be pregnant, although a medical examination proved otherwise. With all her legal options exhausted, Mary Bateman went to the gallows on March 20, 1809. More than 5,000 people turned out for the hanging, including many who still believed in her supernatural powers and were convinced that the Yorkshire witch would somehow save herself from death. As the Annals of Yorkshire later described the hanging, Mary was launched into eternity with a lie upon her lips, having denied her guilt to the last. As was the common practice of the time for executed murderers, her body was turned over to the local medical school for dissection. There was enough public interest in Mary's corpse for the local hospital to charge money to see the body. More than 2,500 people paid 3 pence each. Her skin was also tanned and cut into pieces so they could be sold as souvenirs. Believers in the powers of the Yorkshire witch used these skin pieces as talismans. It would have galled Mary to know that she wasn't making any money from her corpse. Mary Bateman's skeleton is still on display at the Thackray Medical Museum in Leeds, England. Visitors seeing her there can appreciate her presence as a strange sort of testimonial to the power of human gullibility and how easily it can be exploited. Throughout the 19th and early 20th century, Jamaica was a stunning contrast of natural beauty and stark poverty. The twin legacies of slavery and colonialism left the island with a population consisting primarily of former slaves, people of mixed race, or colored as they were called then,
and white colonists who, despite being a small minority, owned most of the land and resources. While formal independence from the UK would come in the 20th century, life in 19th century Jamaica

incorporated into more mainstream religions, and helped fuel the Christian revivalist movement. The 19th century was marked by religious clashes and spiritual missions that quickly attracted believers. Which brings us to Alexander Bedward. He was born in southeastern Jamaica in 1848 in extreme poverty. While his father is unknown, his mother had a local reputation as a healer. Alexander Bedward never learned to write and had minimal reading skills. Given his family's poverty, he had little choice but to work on one of the big sugar plantations in Colon, Panama. Whatever future he may have planned changed after a massive fire swept through Kingston, Jamaica in 1882. Following the fire, Bedward began to have disturbing dreams and erratic behavior that so frightened his family they tried to have him put away for lunacy. He insisted the dreams meant that God had chosen him for a divine mission. By 1889, Bedward was formally installed as one of the 24 elders of Augusttown's Native Baptist Church, and his religious crusade began. And what a crusade it was! By October 1891, Bedward had resigned from his plantation job to launch his healing mission. Using water from a spring on his property near Jamaica's Hope River, he conducted healing ceremonies based on a divine vision that told him that the water of the Hope River would be miraculously converted into medicine for soul and body. Along with his healing, Bedward delivered sermons on a large rock overlooking the river, and thousands of people gathered every Wednesday to hear him. The descriptions of Bedward's crusade were closely followed by reporters from Jamaica's Daily Gleaner. Although the newspaper dismissed Bedward as an ignorant black man living somewhere in the Long Mountain, his movement certainly made news. In one less than complimentary account, Bedward's crusade was described as one of the most painful and saddening phenomena that could possibly be witnessed by anyone of ordinary intelligence who has his country's good at heart. The seething mass of ignorance congregates in the vicinity without a blush of shame at the credulity and infatuation which is on every side exhibited. Not only did Bedward's followers gather to hear him speak, they also brought bottles, jugs, and anything else capable of holding the precious spring water to bring back to their homes. There were also the invalids, who came hoping for divine healing, including lepers, people with running sores, the crippled and deformed, blind, consumptive, asthmatic, and in fact every complaint known in the medical world. The local authorities and clergy were especially outraged by the healing sessions featuring nude men and women bathing together by the thousands. Medical doctors denounced Bedward for his outlandish claims and the false hope he gave patients. Stung by his numerous critics, Bedward continued his Wednesday sessions and people still gathered at the river for healing. The Daily Gleaner newspaper gave regular editorials denouncing the Bedward craze and unsavory hints at his family's previous attempts at having him committed began to surface. Meanwhile, the Bedwardites, as they were being called, were making arrangements to build a temple to honor their prophet. Colonial authorities were increasingly worried by Bedward's sermons directed against the upper-class Jamaicans who grabbed the substance of the poor. On January 16, 1895, Alexander Bedward gave a sermon denouncing the white minority and predicted the end of the world in which the wicked would be punished and the faithful rewarded. He railed against the government and the clergy as vagabonds, thieves, robbers, and liars, and called on his followers to drive out the white population. That was enough for the government to lay a charge of seditious language against him, and Bedward was quickly arrested. His subsequent trial in April of that same year with an all-white jury returned a verdict of not guilty by reason of insanity. Although Bedward was sent to a local asylum, he was released a few weeks later after a successful appeal. Bedward returned to his mission and the healing sessions went on as before, though he eventually insisted that his followers be fully clothed when they bathed in the river. Although skeptics claimed that Bedwardism would eventually run its course, the movement continued into the early years of the 20th century. By 1910,
Bedward and his followers had built an impressive

compound in Augusttown, complete with a chapel. While Alexander Bedward was still seen as a threat by the colonial authorities, he had enough support to prevent any attempt at arresting him again. It's hard to say how far the movement might have gone if Bedward hadn't had one final vision. In 1920, believing that the millennium was at hand, Alexander Bedward announced to his followers that he would ascend into heaven on December 31, 1920. As you might expect, the Gleaner newspaper scoffed at this revelation, but thousands of his followers gathered at the compound in the hope of being saved. Many of these followers sold all their possessions, and the tailor shop on site provided simple white gowns for them to wear for the big event. Due to the fear of rioting and a possible black uprising, a military regiment was sent in to maintain order. Throughout the day, Bedward's followers were repeatedly told that his ascension was postponed. He had originally promised that it would happen at 10 in the morning. By late afternoon, the followers were told that the ascension would be spiritual rather than physical, and by evening, most of the followers went home disappointed. Although this event broke up much of Bedward's support, he was still able to rally 600 followers for a manifestation in Kingston that following year. Police took no chances and promptly arrested him and many of his followers. Once again, he was declared not guilty by reason of insanity, but there was no release this time. Up until his death in 1930, Alexander Bedward was held in Jamaica's Bellevue Asylum. Much like Richard Brothers and Joanna Southcott before him, Bedward's supporters slowly drifted away following his imprisonment and death. Many of these followers later became part of Marcus Garvey's Pan-African movement as well as the growing Rastafarian religion. In some circles, Bedward is still considered a martyr and an early leader in Jamaican nationalism. Leaving aside questions surrounding whether he was mentally ill, his religious crusade inspired tens of thousands of people at the peak of his popularity. Although I have focused on four very different prophets in this story, the similarities among their movements and the people who believed in them seem apparent enough. So why do some religious leaders launch major movements that continue after their death while others sink into obscurity? Heaven only knows. Up next, headline, exciting wake. If you were to see those words, exciting and wake, in the same newspaper headline, you can probably make a guess that someone is not resting in peace. That story is up next on Weird Darkness.

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2: Headline, exciting wake. When you see the words exciting and wake in the same headline, you can make a guess that someone is not resting in peace. Fortunately, funeral services, however weird, seldom get as ghastly as the following tale. From the Huntington, Indiana Daily Democrat, July 21, 1890. Sedalia, Missouri, July 21. A burial which was performed under the most peculiar and weird circumstances took place at Spring Fork, 15 miles from this city at an early hour. Among the early settlers of Pettis County were a young German by the name of John Peterson and his bride. On Thursday, Mrs. Peterson died of dropsy. When a girl, Mrs. Peterson was slim and supple, but as years passed on she grew very fleshy and at the time of her death was a remarkably large woman, weighing nearly 300 pounds. Immediately after Mrs. Peterson's death, arrangements were made for the funeral. The largest casket that could be procured in the city was the exact measurement required at the time of her death, but it was not delivered until Friday morning. The corpse had swollen so much that it was crowded into the narrow case with difficulty. The lid was screwed down and the remains left in that condition for burial. The funeral services were set for Saturday afternoon, and, as is customary, a number of neighbors acted as watchers on Friday night. Just as the stillness of midnight was approaching, the watchers were startled by a loud report in the parlor where the coffin was placed. The women screamed and ran out of the house, but the men plucked up enough courage to go into the parlor. The sight presented was a most horrible one. The gases of the body had accumulated in the casket until their force burst the glass over the face and bosom of Mrs. Peterson. So terrific was the explosion that the body was shot forward and upward, the head protruding from the coffin. A vapor cloud, laden with the rankest of putrid odors, filled the room. The men sent for Mr. Peterson, who, after dressing himself, went downstairs. A consultation was held, and it was decided that, owing to the advanced state of decomposition of the remains of the deceased, the burial should take place at once. Half a dozen of the male watchers agreed to dig a grave in the garden near the house while the others attended the other details of the burial. The grave having been prepared, the coffin was carried to the grave and strong ropes were placed under the casket. Just as the coffin was lowered, one of the assistants let go of the rope. This threw the weight of the head of the coffin and the ropes were jerked from the hands of the men stationed there. The coffin fell with great force, head downward, and was burst into pieces. It was decided to fill the grave at once without waiting for another casket, and the remains were thus interred. Cremation has a lot to be said for it. Thanks for listening. 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And the terrifying Aswang is the most feared creature of Philippines folklore. I'll tell you why. 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And please, tell others about Weird Darkness who love the paranormal or strange stories, true crime, monsters, or unsolved mysteries like you do. Doing that helps make it possible for me to keep doing the show. 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Darren is D-A-R-R-E-N. All stories of Weird Darkness are purported to be true unless stated

and otherwise, and you can find links to the stories or the authors in the show notes, which I will upload to the Weird Darkness website immediately after tonight's show is ended. Creating False Prophets is by Dr. Romeo Vitelli for Providentia, and Exciting Wake is from the Huntington, Indiana Daily Democrat and reposted on the Strange Company website. Weird Darkness is a registered trademark. Copyright Weird Darkness. And now that we're coming out of the dark, I'll leave you with a little light. Deuteronomy 1 verses 29 and 30. Then I said to you, do not be terrified, do not be afraid of them. The Lord your God who is going before you will fight for you as he did for you in Egypt before your very eyes. And a final thought, don't make excuses for why you can't get it done. Focus on all the reasons why you must make it happen. Ralph Marston. I'm Darren Marlar. Thanks for joining me in the Weird Darkness.

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0: We are Red Eye Radio. He's Eric Carly, and I'm Gary McNamara. You know, one of the most interesting narratives I heard over the weekend, which I thought was just great, that, you know, they said, you know, Susan Collins is the kind of Republican senator that every Democrat has just, you know, fawned over.
1: Yeah, right.
0: You know, votes for, you know, every, you know, radical Supreme Court justice, whatever.
1: Mm-hmm.
0: And it's like, so she's the one that they decide to run a communist, Nazi, pedophile paradise sexter against.
1: Right.
0: It's just like, it doesn't make any sense.
1: Right.
0: It's like, you know,
1: right.
0: you can't find so you think about it. Him, Tallarico, they can't find normal people.
1: They really can't.
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1: I love it!
0: The number two slot went to another low-budget horror film, Obsession, with over $26 million. It's Obsession's third consecutive weekend of growth, making it the first non-Christmas release to do that since Jaws in 1975. In third place, The Mandalorian and Grogu raked in about $24 million, a 70% drop from its debut last weekend. Mike DeBusky, ABC News.
2: June is dawning, and so is the start of the Atlantic hurricane season. But we see no storms on the map for at least the next 7 days. June is also the start of the annual dog bite awareness campaign by guess who? Your mail carrier. No joke, last year postal employees suffered more than 5,200 dog attacks. California has the most dog attacks on carriers, averaging well over one a day. Dog owners, you're urged not to open the door for your carrier unless you put your dog in a separate closed room. If your dog attacks a postal worker, you could be liable for medical care, lost shifts, replacement clothing, costing you thousands of dollars, and that would bite. I'm Wayne Cabot, ABC News.
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9: 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Gary McNamara and Eric Harley talk about everything from politics to social issues and news of the day. 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
10: All across America, we are Red Eye Radio. He is Eric Harley and I'm Gary McNamara. Oh, I mentioned traveling over the weekend. I saw Dad. Dad wanted me to make sure I said hi to everybody.
11: Oh, good. He said, you say hi to all your listeners for me.
12: Yeah, good.
10: I said, yeah, we talk about you. It was actually a pretty good 2 days when I was there. I talked to him like four different times.
12: Yeah.
10: And, you know, we talked about a bunch of things, including the hybrid vehicle.
12: That
10: my rent-a-car, which is a hybrid vehicle.
12: Okay.
10: And we were talking about the unnecessary redundancy.
12: Yeah.
10: You know, it's like. It's like, I just don't, goes, I don't understand that. I just don't understand it. So he had some very good cognitive moments over the weekend, which is a blessing. It's always a joy.
12: Yeah.
10: Because, when you have some form of dementia, whatever, it's, you never know.
12: Right.
10: You know, you just never know. Sometimes there are bad weeks, but it was really good. He was happy. He was, you know, very inquisitive about a bunch of things. So, you take those moments and you savor those moments.
12: Certainly.
10: Now, let's get to, by the way, you're going to love this.
12: Mm-hmm.
10: I don't even know who wrote it over the weekend. I think I saw it in the middle of trying to figure out what I was doing with my, you know, getting a plane yesterday. But somebody wrote it on X. about freedom.

0: We are Red Eye Radio. He is Eric Carly, and I'm Gary McNamara. The only band that I think, the commercial band that I think should be playing on the 4th of July anywhere in Washington would be the Sex Pistols playing God Save the Queen, an anti-England monarchy song.
1: Yeah, maybe at a No Kings rally.
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0: control. And then, you know, so I'm going to the regime and I'm going to resign. And then I'm thinking, but who is the regime? And who is, I mean, is the regime the IRGC?
1: Right.
0: But they're the enforcement arm, no doubt. I mean, they always have been. But the question is, who is actually at the helm? Who's making these decisions?
1: And you and I have always, you know, looked at this and said that the Iranian Revolutionary Guard, do they really want to do the hardliners inside there, which I believe probably most are hardliners.
0: Yeah.
1: But do they really, I think there's a mindset in there, we're dead either way. So let's just stretch out the United States. Either way, we're dead. You know, if we actually get rid of all of our nuclear weapons, if the missiles are taken away from us and everything else, and we're a paper tiger, and the enforcement, because that's what we talked about, a guarantee is nothing. If the enforcement level is unacceptable to them because they will not be able to project power, if the money given to them is going to be so limited just for humanitarian purposes and monitored for the next couple of years by the Trump administration and then forgotten by future Democrat administrations. I'm not kidding when I say that's not a joke.
0: Yeah.
1: Then are we dead not either way?
0: Right. They may believe that.
1: We are Red Eye Radio.
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0: Barrett on Radio. He's Eric Carlin. I'm Gary McNamara. You know, the problem for Plattner in Maine is so many people asked him in the last couple of weeks, you know, is there anything else out there? And he said, no, let's play this audio cut here from former MS Now host and insane on the issues, Mehdi Hasan. Here we go.
1: Is there other stuff out there that's going to come out now, between now and November? Is there another chat forum we don't know about? Another tattoo we haven't seen?
2: No. Everybody's seen all my tattoos now, and everybody's read all my internet comments. And, like, and we released everything.
1: Okay.
3: Are you sure?
0: Yeah. I'm just going through X here. Meghan McCain. I haven't seen her in a while.
3: No.
0: If Ted Cruz had a Nazi tattoo and was accused of doing everything Graham Plattner has done, Democrats would be crying literal tears on Meet the Press, demanding his resignation and saying he was an insult
3: to our
0: Constitution.
3: That's true.
0: Said that. Yeah. I mean,
3: yes. They literally would be crying.
0: I know.

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0: We make $15 million. 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
1: Right. 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I don't know if they still play them.
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0: see no storms on the map for at least the next 7 days. June is also the start of the annual Dog Bite Awareness Campaign by guess who? Your mail carrier. No joke, last year postal employees suffered more than 5,200 dog attacks. California has the most dog attacks on carriers, averaging well over one a day. Dog owners, you're urged not to open the door for your carrier unless you put your dog in a separate closed room. If your dog attacks a postal worker, you could be liable for medical care, lost shifts, replacement clothing, costing you thousands of dollars, and that would bite. I'm Wayne Cabot, ABC News.
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6: 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Gary McNamara and Eric Hurley talk about everything from politics to social issues and news of the day. 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
7: All across America, we are Red Eye Radio. He is Eric Hurley, and I'm Gary McNamara. Good morning.
8: Hello.
7: Thank you for being here this morning.
8: Welcome to June.
7: Oh, that's, wow. Man, we're in June already.
8: We're in June.
7: All right, before we get to things, you know, like the commie, Nazi, predators, paradise, sexting victim.
8: Yeah, yeah, right.
7: Just a business comment.
8: All right.
7: Right? A business, how people do business and when they allow the, when they should not allow the consumer to look behind the curtain.
8: Yeah.
7: All right.
8: Right.
7: Happened to me over the weekend.
8: Yeah. Okay.
7: And I posted on X.
8: Right.
7: Just so you know, since the mid 70s, I've been flying and never.
8: And boy, are your arms tight.
7: Well, exactly. And never, ever. I did. My sister said, you know, good luck flying. I said, no, the plane is.
8: I don't know.
7: Thank you. I use it over the weekend. I went, boy, that's old and tired.
8: and for me, it's still funny. And I don't know why.
7: but flying since the mid 70s, never. And since like 2000. I know that because I really didn't keep track before, but I've got a million miles in actual, you know, air miles flying. So, I fly quite a bit, but never had to stay in a hotel because of a delay or a cancellation.
8: Mm-hmm.
7: Two consecutive weekends in a row. And this one, I mean, weather was the one, you can't stop the weather.
8: Right.
7: And I know of this policy by American Airlines because they really, from what I can see, they started instituting it when U.S. Air, you know, when they merged and U.S. Air Management took them over.
8: Mm-hmm.
7: And so if you're ever traveling and your plane is on time and all of a sudden you see your planes

0: 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Cenex, here for what's ahead.
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4: 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I've made the tonight show. 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And just about the time I was thinking that, on the monitor in the dressing room, he said, and the music of Casey Mattia. I'm telling you, every time I start to think, man, I am so good, God just comes down, slaps me, and puts me right back in my place.
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1: He's got a Nazi tattoo.
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1: Exactly.
2: Getting the oligarchs by his side.
1: Right. Yeah. 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

0: Air Red Eye Radio, he's Eric Carly, and I'm Gary McNamara. You know, one of the most interesting narratives I heard over the weekend, which I thought was just great, that, you know, they said, you know, Susan Collins is the kind of Republican senator that every Democrat has just, you know, fawned over.
1: Yeah, right.
0: You know, votes for, you know, every, you know, radical Supreme Court justice, whatever.
1: Mm-hmm.
0: And it's like, so she's the one that they decide to run a communist, Nazi, pedophile paradise sexter against.
1: Right.
0: It's just like, it doesn't make any sense.
1: Right.
0: It's like, you know, you can't find you think about it, him, Tallarico, they can't find normal people.
1: They really can't.
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7: From ABC News, I'm Shiri, Preston. The U.S. and Iran exchanging new strikes over the weekend. U.S. Central Command says the U.S. launched self-defense strikes on Iranian radar and command and control sites. Iran retaliating, launching missiles at U.S. military forces in Kuwait. The attacks raising new questions about peace talks. ABC's Karen Waugh has more.
8: President Trump posted on social media overnight saying Iran really wants to come to a deal, urging his critics to sit back and relax, promising it will all work out in the end.
7: Optimism surrounding some sort of deal has helped push gas prices lower over the past week, dropping 18 cents a gallon, now averaging $4.33. President Trump now says he will headline the opening ceremony of the Great American State Fair after most of the musical acts who were scheduled to appear backed out, trying to distance themselves from partisan politics surrounding America's 250th birthday celebration. Here's ABC's Allison Kosick.
9: Martina McBride, Brett Michaels, Young MC, and the Commodores were all set to take part, but say they'll no longer perform. McBride saying on Instagram, "I was presented with an opportunity to perform at a nonpartisan event, but that turned out to be misleading." Several of the artists raising similar concerns.
7: President Trump has suggested scrapping the entire event, but organizers say it will go on. In his first public remark since the end of his tenure as Fed chair, Jerome Powell stressed the need to defend democratic institutions and warned about the impact of a politicized Fed.
10: Like so many other institutions, the Fed has been undergoing a stress test. Congress wisely chose to insulate monetary policy decisions from political pressure. All other advanced economy nations have done the same.
7: Powell made those comments as he accepted the John F. Kennedy Profile in Courage Award this weekend. You're listening to ABC News.
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0: Clear skies and 53 degrees at 5:03. Good Monday morning. Chris Lawrence with you in the Jarrett Construction Studios of 580 WCHS. The AccuWeather forecast today, sunny and pleasant with a high today of 76. In the news this morning, one person recovering after a weekend fire in the city. It broke out Sunday in the 1300 block of Stewart Street. City fire crews say the victim inside was able to escape on their own. A pet cat, though, perished in the flames. Authorities believe the fire was accidental. County commissioners are sounding the alarm on the rising jail bill cost in West Virginia.
14: Monongalia County Commission President Tom Bloom says they exceeded their jail bill budget before the end of this fiscal year's third quarter. He says they'll end up paying around $3.1 million on the bill. Bloom says the county pays for nearly the entire time an offender spends in jail, except for the day the arrest is made.
15: The cities pay only one day.
14: Kanawha County launched a task force earlier this year to investigate ways of lowering jail bill costs. Kanawha County Commission President Ben Salango says the county's bill is up to $400,000 a month.
16: We need to look at something that will save the taxpayers money because it is eating us up.
14: Salango says the task force will report back in 6 months with its findings. I'm Jack Carlson, 580 WCHS.
0: Kanawha County Board of Education recently heard positive reviews about the new student leadership team in the school system. There were over two dozen

0: and students who were part of that leadership team, including co-presidents Riverside High School senior Blake Levitt and Nitro High School sophomore Miley Mullins. Levitt provided a positive update on the team's impact.
1: This year has been full of growth, learning, and teamwork as we worked to make our schools better for every student and staff member within Kanawha County. Our mission as the student leadership team was very simple but very important at the same time.
0: Superintendent Dr. Paula Potter said there's excitement for the programs to continue next year.
2: It was such a positive experience even for our middle school kids that most of our underclassmen and middle school students have messaged me and said, can I please be on this again next year?
0: A full story can be read at WVMetroNews.com. Newly appointed Superintendent of Putnam County Schools, Bruce McGrew, says he's grateful and humbled to have been picked to lead the system. McGrew was named superintendent last week after the Board of Education approved to hire him. He will replace Superintendent John Hudson, who announced his retirement a couple of weeks ago. McGrew says Hudson's a tough act to follow.
3: I really am going to figure out how Kevin DeBoer, Alabama, felt like following Nick Saban with Mr. Hudson retiring. He's a good man, and he's done a tremendous job.
0: McGrew previously served as an assistant superintendent prior to his appointment and served in various positions in the school system, including principal at Winfield High School. He'll take over July 1st. You won't be beating the heat at Charleston's Cato Pool this summer. A sign on a locked gate indicates the pool will not open for the summer, and they encourage swimmers to hit the city's community centers for a dip. No word on why Cato is closed. And you're accurate with the forecast today. Sunny and pleasant with a high of 76 degrees. I'm Chris Lawrence on The Voice of Charleston, 580 WCHS.
4: This is America in the Morning from Westwood One. Good morning, I'm John Trout. It's Monday, June 1st, 2026. Here's what's coming up on America in the Morning.
5: President Trump remains undecided about whether to move forward with a ceasefire extension with Iran. I'm John Stolness in Washington.
6: There's now a curfew around Delaney Hall, an immigration detention center in Newark, New Jersey.
7: They use barriers as weapons.
6: I'm Julie Walker.
8: The U.S. military says it carried out a strike on a boat allegedly smuggling drugs in the Eastern Pacific Ocean. Donna Water, Washington.
9: Charges filed in a deadly crash on I-95 in Virginia.
10: Sleep issues, distraction issues.
9: I'm Clayton Neville.
11: On Wall Street, June trading begins this morning with the major averages at record highs. I'm Jessica Ettinger.
12: A CDC survey finds that the cigarette smoking rate among U.S. adults dropped to another all-time low last year. I'm Lisa Dwyer.
4: All ahead on America in the Morning. It's 7 past. After a weekend of contemplation, President Trump continues to ponder the peace deal negotiations between U.S. and Iranian officials and whether to give it his stamp of approval. John Stolness has the latest from Washington.
5: Following a two-hour meeting with senior advisors on Sunday about whether to accept the proposal put forth by negotiators, the president decided to hold off on making that call. In a post on Truth Social before the meeting, the president said Iran must reopen the Strait of Hormuz, agree to never develop a nuclear weapon, and allow the U.S. to have access and remove all their enriched uranium. In an interview with his daughter-in-law, Lara Trump, on Fox News, the president remained confident a deal would get done.
13: We're making a great deal. We're going to make a great deal. We'll just go back and finish it off militarily. But this would go faster. It's probably better on a humane standpoint. There's something nice about it also. You know, save a lot of lives. Whether it's the other side or not, you save a lot of lives.
5: A spokesman for Iran's foreign ministry has said the negotiations Trump is considering do not include any discussion of the nuclear issue. It's hoped an agreement will open up the strait to traffic once again, easing the energy markets and bringing down sky-high gas prices. Treasury Secretary Scott Bessent on Fox Business Channel praised the president for getting the Iranians this far.
14: Whether it's the military intervention, the blockade, or the economic fury, this is the first time the Iranians have ever been willing, 47 years, I've been willing to discuss not having a nuclear weapon. It was, you know, a verboten subject, and now it's on the table for the first time.
5: Democratic Senator Chris Murphy, however, disagrees, telling CBS's Face the Nation.
15: Families and businesses are being ruined by gas prices. They're $6 a gallon in some places, but it's just been a humiliation for the United States, and it's made Iran more powerful.
5: Meanwhile, several Americans were injured, none seriously, after a drone attack on a U.S. base in Kuwait last Wednesday. And Israel continued their push deeper into Lebanon, their deepest penetration in 26 years, capturing the Beaufort Castle, a key strategic mountain site they once captured in 1982 and gave up when they left Lebanon back in 2000. John Stolten.

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0: We're back on America in the Morning. It's 26 after. The man police in Virginia believe is responsible for shooting two sheriff's deputies and killing one of them was tracked down to North Carolina. The Carroll County, Virginia Sheriff's Office identified Deputy Logan Utt, a military veteran and a member of the agency since 2023, as the deputy killed in the shooting Friday night at a home near Richmond. Utt and another sheriff's deputy were sent to a home to conduct a welfare check when they encountered 55-year-old Michael Puckett, who opened fire. The deputies returned fire, but Puckett was able to flee the scene. Puckett was spotted on a surveillance camera in North Carolina, and authorities moved in and arrested him. Puckett is expected to face a judge today and also faces extradition back to Virginia to face murder charges. Cigarette smoking rates have hit an all-time low in the U.S., with just 1 in 11 adults now saying they're smokers. On what's leading to less people lighting up, here's correspondent Lisa Dwyer.
1: A CDC survey finds that the cigarette smoking rate among U.S. adults dropped to another all-time low last year, with only 1 in 11 adults saying they are current smokers. The rate has been gradually dropping for decades due to cigarette taxes, tobacco price hikes, smoking bans, public education, and changes in the social acceptability of lighting up in public. Cigarette smoking is a risk factor for lung cancer, heart disease, and stroke, and it's long been considered the leading cause of preventable death. I'm Lisa Dwyer.
0: America in the Morning for Monday, June 1st, 2026 is produced by Jeff McKay. I'm John Trout. This is Westwood One.
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3: Mostly clear and 55 degrees at 529. Good morning, Chris Lawrence with you in the Jarrett Construction Studios of 580 WCHS. AccuWeather says it's going to be partly sunny and pleasant today with a high about 76 degrees. In the news this morning, a teenager wanted for murder remains at large in Kanawha County. City police continue their efforts to find and arrest the 15-year-old wanted in the fatal shooting of a 17-year-old in the early morning hours of a robbery last week. City police say the effort to execute a pickup order on the teen suspect is a top priority of the Detective Bureau, and efforts to locate and apprehend the juvenile continue. Two of the state's largest counties, Monongahela and Kanawha, trying to combat the soaring rise in jail reimbursement costs. In Kanawha County, they've created the Jail Bill Reduction and Opioid Diversion Task Force, aimed at reducing unnecessary incarceration, among others. In March, the county was paying between $4.5 and $5 million on its jail bill. County Commission President Ben Salango said the task force is investigating who's spending time behind bars.
4: One of the things we're looking at is, who do we have in jail? You know, is this just some crime, you know, like a $50 bail that they just can't post and they're in for some nonviolent crime? You know, they don't have a history of crime. We're looking at that.
3: You can read more at WVMetroNews.com. Kanawha County student leadership team showing positive results. Riverside High School senior Blake Levitt, who is co-president, recently gave an update to the Board of Education and says leadership group wanted to help every student.
5: We wanted to make sure every student's voices are heard. We believe that students have good ideas and concerns that can help shape our schools for the better. When district leaders and administrators listen to students, it helps create a stronger and supportive school community.
3: Levitt explained that they had four main goals for the school year. One person was able to get out of a burning home Sunday on Stewart Street, but that victim's cat was not so lucky. Investigators believe the fire that broke out Sunday afternoon in the 1300 block of Stewart Street was accidental. A fire from early Saturday morning in Boone County claimed a life. The victim there killed in a 5 a.m. blaze in the two-story

0: Story home near Van High School. Firemen say the victim had almost made it to the front door. No names released. The fire marshal is investigating the blaze. A West Virginia turnpike worker recovering after falling out of a toll booth that was struck by a truck Saturday. State police say that incident occurred about 9:15 Saturday morning. The truck hauling steel I-beams hit a southbound toll booth near Chillon. 61-year-old John Terry was working the booth and fell out the window after an I-beam made contact with the booth and rocked it over. The truck driver, 28-year-old Cameron Huntington, was ticketed for failure to maintain control of his truck. Your AccuWeather the forecast today, partly sunny and pleasant with a high of 76 degrees. I'm Chris Lawrence on the Voice of Charleston, 580 WCHS.
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2: This is America in the Morning from Westwood One. Coming up this half hour.
3: It was a sea of blue and white on Fifth Avenue in New York City for the Israeli Day Parade.
4: Stand up for each other.
3: Julie Walker, New York.
5: Two high-profile Senate races in the midterms already grabbing America's attention. I'm Clayton Neville.
6: Pete Hegseth says Washington is committed to the Indo-Pacific region while softening past comments that describe China as an imminent threat.
7: I'm Haya Pinjwani.
2: A man arrested for killing three people faces a judge in Hawaii today. Three climbers fall to their death in Alaska, and we'll have the updates on an apartment explosion in Dallas and a paper mill implosion in Washington State, along with Robert Workman's sports and a man using AI to make music. Back after these messages.
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17: A storm will be moving through the northern Rockies today, and from that, there'll be some gusty thunderstorms covering a large area of the central U.S. This will expand from eastern Montana and western North Dakota all the way south to northeast New Mexico, northern Texas, and western Oklahoma. These storms will have damaging winds, hail, and heavy rain, with a tornado or two possible in parts of eastern Colorado, western Nebraska, and western Kansas. Ahead of the storms developing, it will be very warm to hot in the central U.S. with 90s and 100s in parts of Texas and Oklahoma, and warming into the upper 80s to near 90 in Nebraska and western Iowa. On the western side of the system, it will be some steadier rain in northwest Montana, with showers expanding into Idaho, western Wyoming, and northern Colorado. The rest of the west is going to be dry, with sunshine while highs in the 70s and 80s in the northwest, and warm to the 90s and triple digits in the southwest. The southeast is also going to continue its shower and thunderstorm development, especially this afternoon from Louisiana through Georgia and Florida, and northward from southeast Missouri and Kentucky into North Carolina. A few of the storms from southeast Missouri and western Kentucky, southward of Mississippi and Alabama, can be strong to severe. That will have hail, damaging winds, and heavy rain. But even outside of the severe thunderstorms, heavier rain could lead to some localized flooding through the rest of the southeast. Another system will impact the northeast today, from showers forming through eastern New York and New England southward to northeast Pennsylvania and northern New Jersey. It'll be a little cooler as a result, with highs mostly in the 60s. The rest of the Great Lakes, Middle Atlantic, will be largely dry with a mixture of sun and clouds today, with highs in the 60s, 70s, and 80s. That's the nation's weather. I'm AccuWeather.com meteorologist Matt Rindy.
2: 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There was both pageantry and controversy in New York City Sunday. The pageantry coming with the city's annual Salute to Israel parade. Amid unprecedented security measures, the controversy, as Mayor Zohran Mamdani did not participate, a mayoral first in over 60 years. Correspondent Julie Walker reports there were many other politicians attending the parade, including a delegation of Arabs from Israel supporting Israel's right to exist.
4: We come in as a lobby of the Druze Nation global in America and all the world to say one thing. Israel did not stand alone. Not only Jewish, the Druze, the Kurd, all the minorities in the Middle East standing with Israel, support Israel.
3: It was a sea of blue and white on Fifth Avenue in New York City for the Israeli Day Parade, with many waving the flag. Thousands came out for the annual event, with one very noticeable absentee, Mayor Zohran Mamdani, who said he would not attend.
7: I said on the campaign trail that I wouldn't be attending the parade, and I've made my views on the Israeli government abundantly clear. And I also said on that same campaign that I would have a responsibility as the mayor of the city to ensure the safety and security of each and every New Yorker. And I don't believe that my presence as the mayor should determine whether or not a New Yorker is safe or secure.
3: Some view his criticism of Israeli policy as anti-Semitic. The parade always draws politicians.
18: We march today in honor of the resilience of the Jewish people. We march in honor of history and of culture. And we march because I, as an African American, stand with the Jewish community against anti-Semitism now and forever. I march because the Jewish community stood with the African American community when we needed it.
3: Governor Kathy Hochul was there.
19: We stand up for each other. We are allies with one another. And hate against one is hate against all. And I, as the governor of the greatest state in the nation, will not tolerate it.
3: Along with Attorney General Letitia James.
18: The Jewish community is not the only one responsible for standing against anti-Semitism. It requires everyone. All of us, every ethnic group, every racial group.
3: And Police Commissioner Jessica Tisch, who promised a very high level of security, and there were police and barricades everywhere. Julie Walker, New York.
2: Americans paying close attention to two highly contested Senate races that could shift the balance of power in Congress in November's midterm elections. Correspondent Clayton Neville reports.
20: Despite recent controversies surrounding Maine Democratic Senate candidate Graham Plattner, recent polling shows a close race with Republican Senator Susan Collins. That race critical in whether or not the GOP holds its slim 53-47 majority in the Senate. Plattner facing a sexting scandal, accused of texting former staffers sexually explicit messages. Some Democrats holding off on criticizing Plattner, though, ahead of the midterms. Senator Chris Murphy spoke with CBS's Face the Nation.
21: Graham Plattner is somebody that served our country. He served his community. He's also made mistakes, and he has admitted that.
20: Plattner's wife came out defending her husband, saying there are better things to focus on in his campaign than his infidelity, adding that being newly married is hard. Plattner's also accused of having an account on Kik. That's an app known as a predator's paradise for child exploitation. Fox News Digital spoke to former Jill Biden press secretary Michael LaRosa. He said Plattner's causing division within the Democratic Party.
0: I'm shocked at some of the people, some of the Democrats who I consider friends, being so all or nothing about this guy. And I don't really understand why.
20: The other Senate race catching national headlines is the Texas race between Attorney General Ken Paxton and Democrat James Tallarico. Paxton told Fox News Sunday Morning Futures that he's meeting with Senate Republican leaders this week.
1: We haven't lost a statewide race since 1994, and this isn't the time to do it. We need to unite, and we need to fight together, and I'm willing to do that, and I certainly think they are too.
20: Tallarico's hitting the campaign trail hard, with numerous stops already in the books since Paxton was named the Republican candidate.
22: They're going to throw everything they've got at us. They've already called me a radical leftist. They've already called me a fake Christian. They've even called me a vegan, and those are fighting words in the state of Texas.
20: President Trump endorsed Paxton in the race, and Tallarico accusing Paxton of being the most corrupt politician in America. I'm Clayton Neville.
2: Secretary of War Pete Hegseth was in Asia over the weekend attending an Indo-Pacific forum where he stressed his Asian counterparts have their nations increase their defense spending and toning down the threat from China. At the defense forum, correspondent Haya Panjwani reports.
6: U.S. Defense Secretary Pete Hegseth says Washington is committed to the Indo-Pacific region while softening past comments that describe China as an imminent threat. Speaking at the Shangri-La Defense Conference in Singapore, Hegseth said U.S. policy is trying to preserve a favorable balance of power and prevent any country from dominating the Indo-Pacific.
23: This region has profound implications for U.S. security and prosperity. It's the world's largest and most dynamic market area. It's why our national defense strategy directs the Department of War to set the military conditions required to achieve a lasting and favorable balance of power in the Pacific region.
6: Hegseth said there's no change in U.S. policy toward Taiwan, but said it was still an American priority to ensure China is not allowed to dominate the region.
23: We share a clear-eyed assessment of that security environment and a mutual understanding that a Pacific dominated by any hegemon would unravel the regional balance of power and undermine the equilibrium we all seek to preserve. The Department of War is working with the utmost focus to prevent any such unraveling. We do not approach this challenge with needless confrontation. Favorable balance.
6: I'm Haya Panjwani.
2: It's 16 till. Among the stories we're covering next, that free ride on social media may be coming to an end. America in the Morning continues after these messages.
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28: With the check of your headlines, I'm Chris Lawrence. Putnam County Schools' new superintendent, Bruce McGrew, will be stepping into that role a month from now. McGrew was appointed by the Board of Education last week to replace Superintendent John Hudson, who is retiring. A trucker is ticketed on Saturday for failure to maintain control of his vehicle. That after it hit a West Virginia Turnpike toll booth and injured the worker. Happened Saturday morning. 61-year-old John Terry of Gallagher was working in the booth and fell out the window. The toll booth itself fell to the right, striking a vehicle next lane. A rock climber found himself in peril in the New River Gorge Saturday. Fire crews had to make a difficult vertical rescue using ropes in the area of Miller's Folly Rapid in the gorge. Close to Fayette Station Road, the climber was climbing along Fern Creek when he fell and suffered a broken leg. WVU, with a ninth-inning rally, beat Kentucky to stay alive in the Morgantown Regional of the NCAA Baseball Tournament. They play again today, and the winner advances to the Super Regional. With headlines, I'm Chris Lawrence.

0: It is Monday, June 1st, 2026, and this is The Morning News, a service of Metro News, the voice of West Virginia. I'm Chris Lawrence, and it's 6:06. Let's get an update of what's happening around West Virginia at the Metro News Anchor Desk. The West Virginia PSC will begin a series of four public hearings this week on the controversial Mid-Atlantic Resiliency Link, or the MARL Transmission Line, as it's called. Caitlin McCormick, Senior Director of Development for NextEra, who wants to build the line, says they too will be on hand for those meetings.
1: We'll have representatives there. We'll be there to listen as well. But this provides a unique opportunity for the public to speak directly to the commission that's reviewing the project.
0: The hearings start Thursday at Potomac State College in Kaiser. Lawyers for the Greenbrier Resort have prevailed in an attempt to delay a federal lawsuit proceedings. Brad McElhaney explains a U.S. district judge was willing to allow the extra time sought by the Justice family businesses to develop new financing.
2: A federal judge has agreed that the possibility of a $500 million financing proposal for the Greenbrier Hotel should get enough time to determine whether it will blossom or fade. U.S. District Judge Frank Volk has granted a delay in the federal lawsuit proceedings over control of the historic West Virginia resort, saying that, quote, comparative prejudice weighs in favor of granting the brief delay sought.
0: And his order bumps back deadlines and hearings in the case of a couple of months. That would allow for enough time for due diligence on the financing, which lawyers for the Greenbrier's owners have said would probably close in June. County commissions are sounding the alarm on rising jail bill costs in West Virginia.
3: Monongalia County Commission President Tom Bloom says they exceeded their jail bill budget before the end of this fiscal year's third quarter. He says they'll end up paying around $3.1 million on the bill. Bloom says the county pays for nearly the entire time an offender spends in jail, except for the day the arrest is made.
4: The cities pay only one day.
3: Kanawha County launched a task force earlier this year to investigate ways of lowering jail bill costs. Kanawha County Commission President Ben Salango says the county's bill is up to $400,000 a month.
5: We need to look at something that will save the taxpayers money because it is eating us up.
3: Salango says the task force will report back in 6 months with its findings. I'm Jack Carlson, WVMetroNews.com.
0: A worker on the West Virginia Turnpike recovering from what are described as minor injuries in an extremely scary incident. 61-year-old John Terry was knocked out the window of the toll booth at the Chillon Toll Plaza when a semi-hauling steel hit that booth on Saturday. The driver was ticketed for failure to maintain control. A rock climber is recovering from a broken leg after an accident in the steep walls of the New River Gorge. The Fayetteville Fire Department and other nearby departments responded to the incident that occurred Saturday morning. The 23-year-old climber fell while he was climbing the gorge wall at Fern Creek. Crews had to perform a difficult vertical ropes rescue to get him out of the steep incline, then hauled him out of the gorge on the railroad using a high-line rail truck. A fire in Boone County claimed a life. The victim killed in the 5 a.m. blaze Saturday in a two-story home near Van High School. The firemen say the victim had almost made it to the front door. No name released. The fire marshal is investigating the blaze. A man charged in the deaths of two people in a UTV crash in Wood County will stand trial in October. Edward McComas III entered a not guilty plea at his formal arraignment Friday in Parkersburg. He was indicted on two counts of driving in an impaired state causing death. Judge Robert Waters set his trial date for October 6th after McComas' attorneys requested his trial be continued until the September term of the court. He posted a $200,000 bond and will now await trial on home confinement. West Virginia University officially launching a new initiative and startup that is aiming to play a role and increasing the supply of critical rare earth minerals to support infrastructure in the U.S. WVU Vice Provost Mark Gavlin announced Friday the Rare Earth Elements Initiative as part of the effort to expand on research focused on extracting rare earths and critical minerals from unconventional sources, including acid mine drainage, electronic waste, and industrial byproducts.
6: To its more core mission of looking at water quality, and really to kind of jump on and expand and accelerate our capacity at the university to contribute to the rare earth element space, we've stood up a new initiative recently that really concentrates on that specific purpose.
0: More can be read at WVMetroNews.com. And there have been 15 West Virginia high school juniors named as finalists as the West Virginia Scholar Program, and they're now in the running for a full-ride scholarship to West Virginia Wesleyan College. Voting begins on June 5th and will end on the 14th. Winner to be announced June 17th during a luncheon on campus. The scholarship includes 4 years of tuition, fees, room, and board, and all of the finalists can be found And the story on our website, WVMetroNews.com. Still ahead, we'll take a look at the Eastern Panhandle fruit crop that really took a beating in those April frost events. And then the Mountaineers stay alive for a winner-take-all game with Kentucky today. Daniel Woods has the sports. It's still ahead.
7: Here's the Metro News AccuWeather forecast. Today will be partly sunny and pleasant with a high of 76. Tonight, expect partly cloudy skies with a low of 51. Tomorrow will bring partly sunny conditions with a passing shower or two and a high of 75. Wednesday will be partly sunny and pleasant with a high of 77. Thursday is set to be mostly sunny with a high of 81. 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
18: Here I am. I've made the tonight show. Man, this is a milestone. I'm just going to enjoy it. And just about the time I was thinking that, on the monitor in the dressing room, he said, and the music of Casey Mattia. I'm telling you, every time I start to think, man, I am so good, God just comes down, slaps me, and puts me right back in my place.
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0: Coming up, Daniel Woods. We'll have a check on sports for us. Right now, our background are Eastern Panhandle fruit farmers trying to make it through a very difficult season. Marcia Kovalik with the story in our backgrounder.
19: The last three growing seasons have been pretty challenging for vegetable producers, orchardists, and livestock farmers in the Mountain State, particularly in the Eastern Panhandle, where a string of really hot days followed by a couple of significantly cold days have decimated a lot of the crops they depend on. Eli Cook is with Spring Valley Farms. They farm about 300 acres of fruit trees and another 350 acres of vegetables. He talked about a couple of challenging nights.
20: The night of April 8th, we had all our staff and friends and, you know, I think it was 50-some people. And we did fires in our orchards. We run wind machines, frost dragons, row covers, you know, anything and everything we could to try to save our fruit. And we did an okay job that night. We came out of it, and we still had, you know, maybe a little less than a half a peach crop and a decent apple crop and a few cherries and things.
19: Temperatures that night got down into the 20s, but it got worse.
20: Less than 2 weeks later, I think it was April 21st, it got down to like 21, 22 degrees that night. And at that stage, we had a lot of hot weather in between those time periods, and when you get into those later stages of development, it's just so hard to protect fruit. I mean, it's really sensitive even at 28 degrees, and at 21, it just can't handle it.
19: Only a small percentage of their overall orchard crop was able to survive.
20: We really lost a lot on that night. We have one isolated orchard in Romney that's a really high elevation that still has some fruit, but for the most part, all our, you know, Augusta orchards, they were damaged pretty severely.
19: Spring Valley Farms and other growers in the area are looking to offset those losses with a robust vegetable growing season. He says at Spring Valley Farms, they've diversified their produce. This week alone, they've picked 500 or 600 boxes of tomatoes, and they're still bringing in some strawberries. Reporting from Apple Country, I'm Marcia Kovalik, WVMetroNews.com.
0: And now to the sports desk, Daniel Woods is in. Daniel, the key at this time of year for any team, win in advance. That's it.
21: That's right, Chris, and the West Virginia baseball team is not done yet, scoring 5 runs in the 9th inning to come back and hold off elimination at least one more day in the NCAA tournament with an 11-9 win over Kentucky. The Mountaineers trailed 9-6 going into the 9th, but a bases-loaded walk and a run-scoring balk brought WVU within one, setting up center fielder Paul Schoenfeld's 3-run go-ahead home run that put West Virginia up for good. Head coach Steve Saban says the comeback is proof of just how special this team is.
22: You're playing to win the game, but you're also playing for young guys to be able to take on adversity and keep moving forward and turn the scoreboard off, and that's really the most fulfilling thing in this. And so oftentimes they do that but don't get recognized, and you don't get credit, or you don't have the big hit, or you don't get the win. But the character of the kids and their resiliency was on full display.
21: After battling an injury this season, Bridgeport native Ben McDougal came on to pitch for the Mountaineers and accounted for the last 5 innings, allowing 2 runs and striking out 6 while earning the win. He says despite the adversity, he stayed true to the process and it paid off.
23: I came back from injury and it's just kind of been a process, and I stuck to the same process I had all the time last year that I found success with, and just kept working back, and the opportunity presented itself today.
21: It's winner take all in the Morgantown Regional tonight. First pitch between West Virginia and Kentucky is at 6 o'clock. The West Virginia State High School Softball Championships resume in South Charleston on Tuesday, with titles already handed out in Class AA and Class A. The Petersburg Vikings claim the AA crown after finishing as runners-up in 2025, beating Logan 6-5 in the finals and finishing undefeated in the double elimination bracket.
24: Conley rocks and fires. It's a line drive into left field, a base hit. Tawny sent home. Nettles waved around third. She will score standing up. It's a 2-run single for Miley Tingler, and Petersburg is counterpunched to take the lead.
21: Wheeling Central Catholic swept its way through the Class A field, winning the championship with its 4th consecutive victory, 12-2 against Wahama. Head coach Buck Davidson says they finished with the kind of performance his team has strived for.
25: It was great that first game against Wahama. We started hitting the ball that built our confidence. And then that one-run game against Mann. Those one-run games like that, they build character. My girls just eat that stuff up, and then they just take it to the next game.
21: The Class AAA and Class Quad A championships will be decided this week in South Charleston, with the action getting back underway Tuesday morning at 9 a.m., following along with coverage at WVMetroNews.com, including highlights, recaps, and live radio play-by-play. And the Glenville State softball program's historic season is over, bowing out of the Division II College World Series with a 5-0 loss.

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6: One person recovering after a weekend fire in the capital city. Good morning, I'm Chris Lawrence in the Jarrett Construction Studios of 580 WCHS, and you're listening to the Morning News. That blaze broke out Sunday in the 1300 block of Stewart Street. City fire crews say the victim inside was able to get out on their own, but a pet cat perished in the flames. Authorities believe the fire was accidental. County commissioners around the state sounding the alarm on the rising jail bill costs in West Virginia.
7: Monongalia County Commission President Tom Bloom says they exceeded their jail bill budget before the end of this fiscal year's third quarter. He says they'll end up paying around $3.1 million on the bill. Bloom says the county pays for nearly the entire time an offender spends in jail, except for the day the arrest is made.
8: The cities pay only one day.
7: Kanawha County launched a task force earlier this year to investigate ways of lowering jail bill costs. Kanawha County Commission President Ben Salango says the county's bill is up to $400,000 a month.
9: We need to look at something that will save the taxpayers money because it is eating us up.
7: Salango says the task force will report back in 6 months with its findings. I'm Jack Carlson, 580 WCHS.
6: Kanawha County Board of Education recently heard positive reviews about the new student leadership team in the school system. There were over two dozen students who were a part of that leadership team, including co-presidents Riverside High School senior Blake Levitt and Nitro High School sophomore Miley Mullins. Levitt provided a positive update on the team's impact.
10: This year has been full of growth, learning, and teamwork as we worked to make our schools better for every student and staff member within Kanawha County. Our mission as the student leadership team was very simple but very important at the same time.
6: Superintendent Dr. Paula Potter says there's excitement for the program to continue in the next year.
11: It was such a positive experience, even for our middle school kids, that most of our underclassmen and middle school students have messaged me and said, can I please be on this again next year?
6: Read more at WCHSnetwork.com. Newly appointed superintendent of Putnam County Schools, Bruce McGrew, says he's grateful and humbled to have been picked to lead the system. McGrew was named superintendent last week after the Board of Education approved hiring him. He replaces Superintendent John Hudson, who announced his retirement a couple of weeks back. McGrew says Hudson's a tough act to follow.
12: I really am going to figure out how Kevin DeBoer, Alabama, felt like following Nick Saban with Mr. Hudson retiring. He's a good man, and he's done a tremendous job.
6: McGrew served as the assistant superintendent and previously was principal at Winfield High School. He will officially take the role on July 1st. You're starting the day with the morning news here on the Voice of Charleston, 580 WCHS.
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13: Good morning. Here's your traffic update. In Kanawha County, a vehicle crash on County Route 60 over 12, 1100 DuPont Avenue. A vehicle crash on I-64 East at mile marker 50 at Institute. In Boone County, pothole paving operation on West Virginia 3 from mile marker 0 to mile marker 40. And in Putnam County, paving operation on US 35 North from mile marker 9.

0: 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I'm Chapel in the WCHS Network Traffic Studio.
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2: Morning news time is 6:27. I'm Chris Lawrence.
3: And I'm Daniel Woods.
2: Look at what's happening to real wages. A top Trump administration official told ABC's This Week on Sunday, addressing concern about the economy, National Economic Council Director Kevin Hassett says really positive news is being ignored.
4: Amanda Hamilton, a single mom in Kentucky, says the increase in gas prices is taking a toll.
5: There's a huge disconnect between the regular Joe. We're, you know, like just everyday Americans and those who have the power to make the changes that need to actually happen for prices to be lower.
4: New data from Moody's Analytics shows the typical household has now spent an extra nearly $450 on fuel expenses since the war began. Olivia Rubin, ABC News, Washington.
6: President Trump has made some revisions to the proposed deal to end the U.S. war with Iran. ABC senior White House correspondent Selena Wang with the details.
7: More than 48 hours after President Trump said he'd make his final determination on a deal with Iran, still no deal. But the president insisting the two sides are getting close. Trump is demanding Iran reopen the Strait of Hormuz, guarantee it won't develop a nuclear weapon, and hand over its highly enriched uranium. Trump also saying he wants Iran to agree not to buy a nuclear weapon.
6: Again, that's Selena Wang reporting.
2: Driver of the bus that was at the center of a deadly crash on I-95 in Virginia is facing charges. Five people were killed, dozens more hurt. Here's Andrew Dimber.
8: Virginia State Police say 48-year-old Jing Dong has been charged with two counts of involuntary manslaughter, and investigators say additional charges are pending. The fatal crash happening early Friday morning in Stafford County, Virginia.
9: Multiple people jumping out of windows. Multiple vehicles on fire.
8: Authorities say the bus traveling from New York City to Charlotte, North Carolina, failed to slow down for traffic backed up near a work zone, slamming into multiple vehicles.
2: Again, Andrew Dimbert reporting.
6: A new drug shows benefits for patients with one of the deadliest kinds of cancer.
10: In a trial, patients with metastatic pancreatic cancer who took a new drug almost doubled their survival time. The daily pill, not chemotherapy, blocks a protein that fuels tumor growth. Of 500 patients, those who took the drug lived for a median of 13.2 months compared to 6.7 months for chemotherapy patients. The study was published in the New England Journal of Medicine, presented Sunday at the American Society for Clinical Oncology's meeting. The FDA plans to expedite its review. Brian Clark, ABC News.
2: President Trump is now set to headline the opening ceremony of the Great American State Fair, June 24th, an event organized by Freedom 250, scheduled to take place on the National Mall as part of America's 250th anniversary celebration, but it is facing setbacks since the majority of musicians that were slated to perform have pulled out.
11: The president responding to the cancellations on social media, floating the idea of scrapping the entire 16-day event with a Make America Great Again rally instead. Some critics have argued his administration has politicized the event. Freedom 250 is separate from the congressionally established commission known as America 250. It's unclear what information the artists were given by Freedom 250 organizers.
2: And that's Allison Kosick reporting. It's 6:30 on the morning news. Clear skies and 49 degrees in Parkersburg. Fog in Charleston, 53 to start the day. Clear and 48 in Clarksburg. Sutton has fog. It's 48 degrees. Beckley partly cloudy and 55. Elkins partly cloudy and 45. And clear skies in Martinsburg and 46 degrees. At 6:31, this is the morning news.
12: Here's the Metro News AccuWeather forecast. Today will be partly sunny and pleasant with a high of 76. Tonight, expect partly cloudy skies with a low of 51. Tomorrow will bring partly sunny conditions with a passing shower or two and a high of 75. Wednesday will be partly sunny and pleasant with a high of 77. Thursday is set to be mostly sunny with a high of 81. The Voice of Charleston, 580 WCHS.
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16: 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Last year on this broadcast, I brought you the story about Robert Riggs, who caught a tiger trout at Mannington Lake in Marion County that weighed 12.55 pounds and set the new record for weight of the species. Then, just a little over a month ago, I was telling you about John Terry of Gallagher, West Virginia, who on a weekend fishing trip to Pocahontas County caught a tiger trout at Seneca Lake that was 29.13 inches and established the new record for length in the tiger trout. Now, both of those records have been beaten by a fish caught April 26th at Summit Lake in Greenbrier County. Don Workman was the angler, and his tiger trout was 13.32 pounds and 29.80 inches, both new state records. It also seems like every two or three months, the blue catfish record in West Virginia will fall. It's happened again. Michael Ramey of Poca caught a monster blue catfish while fishing a catfish tournament on the Ohio River in Jackson County.
17: The river conditions weren't really ideal. The water was dropping pretty quick, and the water was around 62, 63 degrees. And it was starting to turn muddy.
16: But the big catfish was on the line, and it tipped the scales at 71 pounds, 50.23 inches in length. It bested the previous state record for weight, but was just shy of breaking the length record. I'm Chris Lawrence with Outdoors Today on Metro News, the voice of West Virginia. Six 6:38 now in the morning news. Let's go back and get another sports update with Daniel Woods. Daniel, good morning.
18: Good morning, Chris. The West Virginia baseball team is still in the fight, coming back from a three-run deficit down to its final three outs to beat Kentucky 11-9 and force a final elimination game tonight at the Morgantown Regional in the NCAA tournament. Kendrick Family Ballpark exploded Sunday night as Paul Schoenfeld's three-run go-ahead home run put the Mountaineers in front, and head coach Steve Saban says the WVU fans made a big difference in the final result.
19: The atmosphere was as good as anything that I've ever seen in college baseball. They stayed the entire time looking up at the hill and singing guys, watching guys sing Country Roads at night after being at the ball field for probably 12 hours was just epic.
18: Joining Schoenfeld in the night's heroics was Bridgeport native Ben McDougal, who threw the last five innings on the mound and allowed two runs while picking up the win. McDougal gave up a pair of solo home runs in the seventh inning that extended Kentucky's lead to three, but when the moment came to lock down the win, he says he refocused and took care of business.
20: There was a little bit of frustration because, I mean, I personally, I think if I don't fall deep into those counts, those home runs aren't hit. So I just tried to reset and tell myself to attack early on.
18: West Virginia and Kentucky play one more game tonight for a spot in the NCAA Super Regionals. First pitch at 6 o'clock. The West Virginia State High School Softball Championships return for their second week in South Charleston on Tuesday after a pair of new champions were crowned in Class AA and Class A. The Petersburg Vikings returned to finish the story after losing in the 2025 championship, beating Logan 6-5 with Ella Markwell driving in the go-ahead run in the seventh inning.
21: 7 for 15 in the tournament. She's driven in 7. She hits a one-hopper to the shortstop, Fleming, who bobbles it. She goes to third to get one. Akers steps on the bag for the force out. The go-ahead run scores as Nettles crosses the plate.
18: The Vikings finished 4-0 in the double elimination tournament and scored 39 runs on their way to a championship that head coach Bubba Hedrick says is proof they deserve to be in the spotlight.
22: And man, I am so happy for these kids. They deserve it. They deserved it all season. I told them they are number one from the start. And we were playing, honestly, for a lot of respect. We felt like we've been slighted and overlooked a lot, and they deserve this, and this is their victory.
18: Wheeling Central Catholic took home the Class A title, sweeping through the tournament to finish 4-0, capping it off with a 12-2 win over top seed Wahama in the finals. Find recaps and highlights from last week's championships at WVMetroNews.com. Coverage continues this week for the Class AAA and Class Quad A tournaments in South Charleston. The Glenville State softball program's historic season is over, bowing out of the NCAA Division II College World Series after two games. The Pioneers dropped their elimination game to North Georgia 5-0, capping off a campaign in which they reached the NCAA Regionals, Super Regionals, and College World Series for the first time in program history. with a 51-18 record this season, smashes the previous team best of 36 wins set in 2025. And in the NCAA baseball tournament, the number one seed is out. UCLA walked off in an elimination game at home against St. Mary's. That sets up a matchup between the Gales and Cal Poly. The winner of that final will take on the winner between WVU and Kentucky in the NCAA Supers. Morning news time is 6:42.
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18: With your WCHS Sports Update, good morning. I'm Daniel Woods. The action resumes on Tuesday at the West Virginia State High School Softball Championships at Little Creek Park in South Charleston. Class Quad A and Class AAA getting a chance to take the field after Petersburg and Wheeling Central Catholic secured state championships last week in Class AA and Class A, respectively. In the Class Quad A bracket, the Kanawha Valley will be well represented as always. George Washington is the number 3 seed. Hurricane is the number 5 seed. And in Class AAA, the area with several teams as well. Winfield, the number 2 seed. Herbert Hoover, the number 3 seed. You can follow along at WVMetroNews.com all week long with recaps, highlights, and live play-by-play coverage of the West Virginia State High School Softball Championships. The Cincinnati Reds are back tonight on 580 WCHS to open a series with the Kansas City Royals. First pitch at 7:10. With sports, I'm Daniel Woods.
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16: A teenager wanted for murder remains at large in Kanawha County. Good morning. I'm Chris Lawrence in the Jarrett Construction Studios of 580 WCHS, and you're listening to the Morning News. City police continue their efforts to find and arrest the 15-year-old wanted for the fatal shooting of a 17-year-old in the early morning robbery nearly a week ago. City police say the effort to execute a pickup order on the teen suspect is a top priority of the Detective Bureau, and efforts to locate and apprehend the juvenile are ongoing. Two of the state's largest counties, Monongahela and Kanawha, trying to combat the soaring rise in jail reimbursement costs. In Kanawha County, they've created the Jail Bill Reduction and Opioid Diversion Task Force, aimed at reducing unnecessary incarceration, among others. In March, the county was paying between $4.5 and $5 million in its jail bill. County Commission President Ben Salango says the task force is investigating who's in jail.
23: One of the things we're looking at is, who do we have in jail? You know, is this just some crime, you know, like a $50 bail that they just can't post and they're in for some nonviolent crime? You know, they don't have a history of crime. We're looking at that.
16: You can read more this morning at WVMetroNews.com. Kanawha County's student leadership team is showing positive results. Riverside High School senior Blake Levitt, who served as co-president of the team this year, recently gave a final report for the year to the Board of Education and says the leadership group wanted to help every student.
24: We wanted to make sure every student's voices are heard. We believe that students have good ideas and concerns that can help shape our schools for the better. When district leaders and administrators listen to students, It helps create a stronger and supportive school community.
16: Dr. Paula Potter, the superintendent, says there are more kids wanting to get involved in the coming year in the leadership team. One person was able to get out of a burning home Sunday on Stewart Street, but the victim's cat wasn't so lucky. Investigators believe the fire broke out Sunday afternoon in the 1300 block was accidental. A fire from early Saturday morning in Boone County claimed a life. The victim was killed in the 5 a.m. blaze in a two-story home in Van. Firemen say the victim had almost made it to the front door. No name released, and the fire marshal is investigating. A West Virginia Turnpike worker recovering after he fell out of a toll booth that was hit by a truck Saturday. State police say the incident occurred about 9:15 Saturday morning at the Chillon Toll Plaza when a truck hauling steel hit the booth near Chillon. 61-year-old John Terry was working there and fell out the window after that I-beam made contact with the booth. You're starting the day with the morning news on 580 WCHS.
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5: Good morning. Here's your traffic update. In Kanawha County, a vehicle crash on County Route 60 over 12, 1100 DuPont Avenue. A vehicle crash on I-64 East at mile marker 50 at Institute. In Boone County, pothole paving operation on West Virginia 3 from mile marker 0 to mile marker 40. And in Putnam County, paving operation on US 35 North from mile marker 9 to mile marker 10. I'm Chapel in the WCHS Network Traffic Studio.
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0: Morning news time is 6:48. I'm Daniel Woods.
1: And I'm Chris Lawrence.
0: Those few days of late freeze in April have caused severe damage to the 2026 West Virginia fruit crop. Eli Cook of Spring Valley Farms says when temperatures hit the low 20s in the third week of April, it was harsh.
2: And when you get into those later stages of development, it's just so hard to protect fruit. I mean, it's really sensitive even at 28 degrees. And at 21, it just can't handle it.
0: Katie Orr Dove of Orr's Farm Market said the damage to their crop was likewise severe.
3: We lost our strawberries. We lost all of our sweet and tart cherries. We lost 60% of our blueberries. We will have blueberries probably this season from our farm. We're seeing about 40% of the berries on the bushes. The grapes were very stunted. All of our peaches froze out. All of our nectarines and plums.
0: Orr Dove said they're trying to make up as much as they can by leaning into their vegetable crop with expansion and trying to extend their work into agritourism to offset the losses.
1: A Parkersburg man charged in a fatal UTV accident last year will stand trial in October. A Wood County judge set the trial date for Edward McComas III. He was formally arraigned Friday in Wood County Circuit Court, pleading not guilty to driving in an impaired state causing death. Two people died in the crash. He remains on home confinement awaiting trial.
0: Charleston police continue the hunt for a 15-year-old wanted for murder. The teen is known to law enforcement, and they have a juvenile pickup order for his apprehension. However, the teen has successfully eluded police since the incident last week. A 17-year-old was shot dead in a vehicle in the city during a botched robbery, and police have made the teen's arrest a top priority.
1: A truck driver was ticketed over the weekend for failure to maintain control of his vehicle when he struck a West Virginia Turnpike toll booth and left the worker hurt. The incident happened Saturday morning when the truck driven by 28-year-old Cameron Huntington of Colorado hit the toll booth at the Chillon Toll Plaza. It caused one of the steel I-beams he was hauling to hit the booth and knock it off its foundation. 61-year-old John Terry of Gallagher was working the toll booth and fell out the window. The toll booth itself fell to the right and struck another vehicle in the next lane. Troopers did say that there were no serious injuries.
0: A rock climber found himself in peril in the New River Gorge Saturday. Fire crews had to make a difficult vertical rescue in the area of Miller's Folly Rapid in the gorge close to Fayette Station Road. The climber was climbing along Fern Creek when he fell and suffered a broken leg. Crews had to use a highline rope system to get him out of harm's way. That rescue took about 3 hours and used a high rail truck to get the man out of the gorge on the railroad. The 23-year-old victim's name was not released.
1: State Fire Marshal investigating a fatal fire from early Saturday morning in Boone County. The blaze was reported shortly after 5 a.m. at a two-story home near Van High School. The victim was found near the front door of the structure.
0: Several community hearings are upcoming for the 107.5-mile transmission line with a preferred route going through several West Virginia counties. The meetings will be held by the Public Service Commission to get final official comments before making a final decision on the Mid-Atlantic Resiliency Link being developed by Next Era Energy Transmission. Senior Director of Development for Next Era says they'll be present for those meetings.
4: We'll have representatives there. We'll be there to listen as well. But this provides a unique opportunity for the public to speak directly to the commission that's reviewing the project.
0: The first meeting is scheduled for June 4th at Potomac State College at the Church McKee Art Center in Kaiser. A full list of meetings can be found at WVMetroNews.com.
1: West Virginia providing input to federal officials on how to combat fraud.
5: Assistant State Attorney Lauren Plimel had the opportunity last week to travel to Washington, D.C. for the White House Task Force to Eliminate Fraud Roundtable, led by Vice President J.D. Vance. The task force was created by President Donald Trump in March to help combat fraud, waste, and abuse across government programs. Plimel was able to share what the state is doing to help combat fraud, including creating a data-driven system that uses both traditional methods and advanced analytical tools to assist with fraud investigations. She says she's happy that the federal government is taking steps to ensure the money isn't being wasted.
6: I am very excited to have the Trump administration focused on protecting the most vulnerable population.
5: Plimel said the most common case they see is financial exploitation. I'm Morgan Pimperton, WVMetroNews.com.
0: 15 of West Virginia's high school juniors have been named finalists in the West Virginia Scholar Program. All 15 now in the running to earn a full-ride scholarship to West Virginia Wesleyan College. Online voting starts June 5th and goes through June 14th. The winner will be announced in a campus luncheon on June 17th. That scholarship includes 4 years of tuition, fees, room, and board valued at $160,000. You can see a list of the finalists in their high schools at a story at WVMetroNews.com.
1: Thank you, Daniel. 6:53 on the morning news. Clear skies in Parkersburg, 49 degrees. In Charleston, fog, 53. Clarksburg, clear, 48. Morgantown, clear in 48. Logan, mostly cloudy in 59. Lewisburg, partly cloudy in 54. Petersburg, partly cloudy in 47 degrees. That's 6:53.
7: Here's the Metro News AccuWeather forecast. Today will be partly sunny and pleasant with a high of 76. Tonight, expect partly cloudy skies with a low of 51. Tomorrow will bring partly sunny conditions with a passing shower or two and a high of 75. Wednesday will be partly sunny and pleasant with a high of 77. Thursday is set to be mostly sunny with a high of 81. The voice of Charleston, 580 WCHS.
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12: 580 WCHS proudly recognizes academic all-star nominee Camden Harris from Capitol High School for outstanding achievement not only in the classroom, but also for demonstrating exceptional character and making a meaningful impact in the community.
13: My cumulative GPA over the past 4 years is a 4.57. I played football and basketball for Capitol High School. It's very cool getting involved with Special Olympics and then also doing youth projects as well. We did a STEM program over the summer, and it was really fun getting to know the younger kids.
12: Camden is competing with outstanding students from across the Mountain State for the title of the 2026 WVRC Media Academic All-Star, presented by Greer Industries. The winner will receive an Apple MacBook and be featured on Metro News Television. These academic all-stars aren't just excelling in the classroom today. They're preparing to lead our communities tomorrow. West Virginia's future is bright because it rests in the hands of these remarkable young men and women.
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15: Good morning. Here's your traffic update. In Kanawha County, a vehicle crash on County Route 60 over 12, 1100 DuPont Avenue. A vehicle crash on I-64 East at mile marker 50 at Institute. In Boone County, pothole paving operation on West Virginia 3 from mile marker 0 to mile marker 40. And in Putnam County, paving operation on US 35 North from mile marker 9 to mile marker 10. I'm Chapel in the WCHS Network Traffic Studio.
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0: West Virginia baseball team won't say die. We'll talk about that in a moment.
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0: It's winner take all tonight in the Morgantown Regional of the NCAA Baseball Tournament. West Virginia holding on by a thread, winning 11-9 against Kentucky in an elimination game for the Mountaineers on Sunday. WVU scored 5 runs in the top of the ninth inning, powered by Paul Schoenfeld's 3-run go-ahead home run and 5 innings of relief from left-hander Ben McDougal. Head coach Steve Saban says this is emblematic of the work his team's put in all season, and it's all paying off at the right time.
19: One of the best games I've ever been part of. Just throughout that game, you're kind of having some thoughts about kids, and you're having emotions about what they're doing and how they're competing. And you're playing to win the game, but you're also playing for young guys to be able to take on adversity and keep moving forward and turn the scoreboard off. And that's really the most fulfilling thing in this. And so oftentimes they do that, but don't get recognized, and you don't get credit, or you don't have the big hit, or you don't get the win. But the character of the kids and their resiliency was on full display, obviously, in that kind of an epic game.
0: After fighting injuries throughout the season, the left-hander from Bridgeport, McDougal, got the ball for the final five innings, allowing two runs and striking out six. Saban says after he was in a position to take a medical redshirt this season, McDougal stepped up to do whatever the teams needed.
19: Ben said, I want to go. I think I can help this team. And so we put it in basically Ben's hands, what he thought was the best thing for his career. This is Ben's last season playing. And so the fact that all the stars align, it's a godsend that guy was on that mound for that game for this state.
0: First pitch in the winner-take-all game is tonight at 6 o'clock. With the Golden Blue Report, I'm Daniel Woods.
1: 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Coming up the next hour, we'll hear from Assistant State Attorney General about the efforts to join the Trump administration in fighting fraud here in West Virginia. And more news, sports, and weather. Stay with us. 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
20: From ABC News, I'm Sherry Preston. New questions about the already shaky ceasefire between the United States and Iran. President Trump hinting a deal was close, but then we heard nothing. ABC's Karen Waugh with the latest.
21: U.S. Central Command announcing it conducted self-defense strikes inside Iran over the weekend, targeting radar and drone sites. CENTCOM says the U.S. strikes were in response to what it called aggressive Iranian actions, which included the shooting down of a U.S. drone over international waters. Iran claims it responded by targeting the airbase where the U.S. attack originated. Missile activity was being monitored in Kuwait. All this coming after President Trump suggested a peace deal with Iran was in reach.
20: Israeli troops also captured a strategic mountain in Lebanon in the deepest incursion into the country in 26 years. A federal judge has essentially agreed to reopen President Trump's settlement with the IRS and the so-called anti-weaponization fund that came from it after 35 former federal judges asked for a reexamination.
22: The heart of this really is the conduct by Trump, the conduct by his outside lawyers, the Department of Justice. Did they abuse the court system by, for example, knowing what the outcome would already be when they filed the suit in the first place?
20: ABC Washington managing editor Catherine Folders. Five miners successfully taken out of that flooded cave in Laos, but two others remain unaccounted for. ABC's Britt Clennett with more on the challenge for divers.
23: This is a very complex network of caves, very tiny crevices, jagged walls, muddy water, which has been described to me as the consistency of coffee. We're talking pitch black areas.
20: Malaysia has become the latest country to ban social media for those under age 16. Kids have a month to download their content before it goes away. You're listening to ABC News.
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20: What exactly was that in the sky over New England this weekend? A meteor, of course.
2: Doorbell cameras from Montreal to Delaware captured the sound as a space rock about 3 feet across entered the Earth's atmosphere at an estimated 75,000 miles per hour and exploded. The meteor also left a radar signature, and NASA, using those images along with witness accounts, has determined that fragments of the rock lie at the bottom of Cape Cod Bay, north of Hyannis, Massachusetts. Jim Ryan, ABC News.
20: Growing excitement about a new treatment for pancreatic cancer. This one could open the door to other cancer treatments, says ABC's Sophie Flay.
3: It's called daraxonrasib, and according to the results of a clinical trial, it can double a patient's survival time. In the trial of 500 patients with advanced pancreatic cancer, the drug reduced the overall risk of death by 60% compared to patients who had only chemotherapy. And those who took the drug lived substantially longer for an average of 13 months compared to about 6.5 months for those who only had chemo. Another benefit? It's a daily pill instead, with fewer side effects reported.
20: A judge in Utah is set to decide today whether to bar reporters and the public from parts of a key upcoming hearing in the case of the man accused of killing Charlie Kirk. Tyler Robinson's defense has asked the judge to restrict access to the preliminary hearing and to seal some evidence in the case, saying the jury pool could be tainted. Sherry Preston, ABC News.
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7: Here's the Metro News AccuWeather forecast. Today, expect partly sunny skies and pleasant conditions with a high of 76. Tonight, skies will be partly cloudy with a low of 51. Tomorrow will bring partly sunny skies with a passing shower or two and a high of 75. Wednesday will be partly sunny and pleasant with a high of 77. Thursday is set to be mostly sunny with a high of 81. On Friday, anticipate partial sunshine with a high of 85. The voice of Charleston, 580 WCHS.
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1: It's Monday, June 1st, 2026, and this is The Morning News, a service of Metro News, the voice of West Virginia. I'm Chris Lawrence, and it's 7:06. Let's check out what's happening across West Virginia at the Metro News Anchor Desk. Federal Judge Frank Volk has agreed to a delay in the federal lawsuit over control of the Greenbrier Hotel. Greenbrier attorneys say the resort has managed to secure up to $500 million in financing from a New York firm, a deal that would enable them to pay off current debt holder White Sulphur Springs Holdings, a sister company of Omni Hotels and Resorts. Brad McElhaney is following the story.
27: His order bumps back deadlines and hearings in the case by a couple of months. That could allow for enough time for due diligence on the financing, which lawyers for the Greenbrier's owners have said would probably close in June.
1: White Sulphur Springs Holdings bought the debt with the first lien rights from Carter Bank, and in recent months has sought a receiver to be put in charge of the resort and the family of Senator Jim Justice removed from control of the operation. Counties are struggling to keep up with the rising cost of incarceration of inmates in the regional jails. Monongahela County Commissioner Tom Bloom says they're looking at ways to trim those costs.
28: We're looking at transport fees, better metrics, days versus dollars, review timely hearings and bail bonds motions, reviewing hearings of misdemeanors and setting renewing bail, holding on major expenses. So we are reviewing every one of these individual cases.
1: Now, they're not alone. Kanawha County is in a similar situation. They're taking a look at who really needs to be in jail and in terms of their incarceration in hopes of defraying some of that cost. A state agency is now preparing for a new vape law enforcement.
8: The State Alcohol Control Administration begins enforcing new vape laws on July 1st. Commissioner Fred Wooten says vape shops will now be policed much like bars and liquor stores.
9: Not only do we administer ABC administrative violations, we would work with law enforcement to file criminal charges on some of our bad actors.
8: The marketing and signage provisions will be phased in over the next year. That bill was sponsored by Mon County Delegate David McCormick. I'm Mike Nolting for WVMetroNews.com.
1: PSC has four public hearings scheduled on the controversial Marl transmission line. Those begin this week with a hearing Thursday in Kaiser and then again another on Friday in Romney. The line will be developed by NextEra, and their officials say that they will be part of those hearings. A West Virginia turnpike worker recovering after falling out of a toll booth that was struck by a truck. State police say the incident occurred around 9:15 Saturday morning when that truck hauling steel I-beams hit a southbound toll booth near Chillion. 61-year-old John Terry was working the toll booth and fell out the window when the I-beam hit the booth, tipping it into the other lane and hitting a car. The truck driver, 28-year-old Cameron Huntington, was ticketed for failure to maintain control of his truck. A rock climber found himself in peril in the New River Gorge as fire crews had to make a difficult vertical rescue in the area of Miller's Folly Rapid in the gorge close to Fayette Station Road Saturday. The climber was scaling cliffs along Fern Creek when he fell and suffered a broken leg. Fayetteville Fire Department personnel, along with the National Park Service, helped to extract the victim down the steep gorge walls to the railroad, where he was hauled to an ambulance on a highline rail truck. A weekend fire in Boone County claimed a life. The victim was found near the front door of the burned-out home in the Van community around 5 o'clock Saturday morning. Cause of the fire under investigation. The eastern panhandle faces some challenges growing fruit after freezing temperatures last month occurred during the two critical nights of the growing season. This is the third year of significant drought, particularly in the panhandle, and Eli Cook of Spring Valley Farm says, unfortunately, This is not just a one-year thing.
10: We have a lot of things to worry about, getting those customers back, the investments that we can't do this year on the farm improvements and things. So we have to get through this year, but this will impact our farm and business family, for many years to come.
1: Lowest temperature was recorded April 8th. It got down into the low 20s. With more of an emphasis recently on job-ready skills training, the Blue Ridge Community and Technical College's hospitality and culinary arts program students are ready to answer the call. Master Chef and Program Coordinator Steve Weiss says that the program does that for students.
11: Students will get an Associate of Applied Science degree, AAS degree, in culinary arts, food service retail management, baking, pastry, catering, hospitality. It depends on. And we have some students that do 1 degree, 2 degrees, 3 degrees, and we've had a couple students that have graduated with all 4 degrees.
1: They recently held a graduation ceremony for those students in the program. It's 7:11 now. 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
7: Here's the Metro News AccuWeather forecast. Today will be partly sunny and pleasant with a high of 76. Tonight, expect partly cloudy skies with a low of 51. Tomorrow will bring partly sunny conditions with a passing shower or two and a high of 75. Wednesday will be partly sunny and pleasant with a high of 77. Thursday is set to be mostly sunny with a high of 81. The voice of Charleston, 580 WCHS.
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14: This is a Bloomberg Money Minute. Hope for those with pancreatic cancer. Revolution Medicines' experimental pancreatic cancer drug delays painful symptoms for months, in addition to nearly doubling the survival rate. The treatment is causing a stir in the pharmaceutical industry. It's one of the first medicines to successfully target a protein tied to tumor growth that's mutated in most pancreatic cancers. Shares of RevMed surging in the early trade. Wall Street is starting the new month with gains, extending May's record run. Artificial intelligence stocks have done the heavy lifting of late. On the radar for investors is the key jobs report on Friday. And an activist investor is said to have acquired a stake in Spicemaker McCormick. Sources tell us the purpose of Tom's Capital investment is not immediately clear. In March, McCormick announced a deal worth about $45 billion to buy Unilever's food business to create a global seasoning, sauces, and condiments company. It's McCormick's largest acquisition. Courtney Donahoe, Bloomberg Radio.
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1: It's 7:15 on the morning news. Still ahead, get an update on sports with Daniel Woods. Right down our background, our Assistant State Attorney General Lauren Plimal provided input last week to the White House Task Force to Eliminate Fraud on Combating Fraud Across Government Programs. The task force, led by Vice President J.D. Vance, invited attorneys general from across the U.S. to share what they think they can be done in order to combat fraud, waste, and abuse. And Plimal spoke about it on Metro News Midday after the meeting.
19: So when Attorney General McCuskey came into office, we came from the auditor's office, where it is very important for the public integrity of transparency. So that was brought in to Medicaid fraud. So what we are doing here is making it more data-driven. So that allows for a deliberate shift using traditional tools, but extending our capabilities to with more advanced analytical tools. And it will improve efficiency in our cases and ensure that our investigative resources are actually directed where they can have the greatest impact. And we're adding an AI component that is going to be prompt driven to help generate structure and decrease the length of time these complex cases usually require. The best way to protect the integrity of the Medicaid system is to make sure that those providers who are actually doing what they need to do, you know, being able to protect them as well, it preserves the program integrity. Mm-hmm. So holding wrongdoers accountable strengthens the Medicaid system. And we want to send a clear message that fraud will not be tolerated in West Virginia. We are currently trying to work with other state agencies as now with the federal government to make sure that when we do encounter agencies that we are looking at, we can trace back their roots and figure out where the money is actually going. And I think that that is a huge component of West Virginia dollars going overseas, and we don't want that to happen. So we are making sure that we track down where these companies are actually originated and how we can make sure that they came into the state of West Virginia and that we can try to put some roadblocks up.
1: That's Assistant State Attorney General Lauren Plimal. 7:17 on the morning news. Daniel Woods with another check on sports. It'll be the Mountaineers and Wildcats in a winner-take-all game tonight.
2: That's right, Chris. It all comes down to one game in the Morgantown Regional of the NCAA baseball tournament, with West Virginia coming back from three runs down in the ninth inning to beat Kentucky and force a decisive game tonight. The Mountaineers trailed 9-6 entering the ninth, but a bases-loaded walk, a sacrifice fly, and a balk with a runner at third set up Paul Schoenfeld to belt a two-run go-ahead home run that put WVU up for good and allowed Ben McDougal to record the final three outs and secure the win. Head coach Steve Saban says in moments like this, he allows his players to make the plays required to win.
3: They've earned the right to go in, lose, draw, and so they know what they're playing for. You just try to give like subtle reminders as far as that we set out to win a regional. That was the goal.
2: Schoenfeld's home run was just his fourth of the season and his first at home at Kendrick Family Ballpark. He says he wasn't looking to win the game with one swing, but the energy of the moment helped him make something big happen.
4: I blacked out. Just needed to get on base and put a good swing on a fastball. And no, just the boys need to get fired up the fans. And so sometimes you just got to let it happen and just let the emotions go.
2: McDougal earned the win on the mound, throwing the final five innings and striking out six Kentucky hitters. The final game of the Morgantown Regional will decide who advances to the NCAA Super Regionals as WVU and Kentucky fight it out tonight at 6. Two more champions will be crowned this week in West Virginia High School softball as the WVSSAC State Championships resume at Little Creek Park in South Charleston. The first two titles are already headed home, with Petersburg winning the trophy in Class AA and Wheeling Central Catholic winning in Class A. Petersburg went 4-0 in the bracket, scoring 39 runs on the way to the championship and beating Logan 6-5 in the finals.
20: The full count pitch from Carpenter, swing and a miss! It's strike three! And the Petersburg Vikings are champions of Class AA softball! Runners up a year ago! Dominators in 2026! They go 4-0! And sweep their way to a title in South Charleston.
2: After reaching the finals of the state tournament last year, Petersburg coach Bubba Hedrick says he's proud of how much adversity his team overcame to avenge that loss.
21: You never know how the games are going to go. And this one, it got tight. And the girls, one thing that they've done all year is they haven't caved. And they haven't given in. And they hung tough, found a way to win. And that's what we did.
2: Wheeling Central Catholic took home the Class A title, sweeping through the tournament to finish 4-0, capping it off with a 12-2 win against top seed Wahama in the finals. You can find recaps and highlights from last week's championships at WVMetroNews.com, and coverage continues this week for Class AAA and Class Quad A in South Charleston. The Glenville State softball program's historic season is complete. After a second loss in the NCAA Division II College World Series, it finishes a season in which the Pioneers reach the NCAA Regionals, Super Regionals, and College World Series for the first time in school history. Morning News Time is 7:21.
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2: With your WCHS Sports Update, good morning. I'm Daniel Woods. The Cincinnati Reds salvage a win from a three-game series with the Atlanta Braves, winning on Sunday 6-4 at Great American Ballpark. Nick Lodolo made the start, allowing

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2: Putnam County Superintendent in Waiting Bruce McGrew will be stepping into that role a month from now. Good morning. I'm Chris Lawrence in the Jarrett Construction Studios of 580 WCHS, and you're listening to the Morning News. McGrew was appointed by the Board of Education last week to replace retiring Superintendent John Hudson. He'll step down after 10 years at the helm. And McGrew says he's grateful and humbled for the chance to lead Putnam County Schools.
3: I'm thankful for the opportunity, and after praying about it, I knew that he's put me here for a reason. I know it's a big task, but I love Putnam County, and I'm just thankful that our Board of Education has the confidence in me, and it's a great opportunity.
2: And he'll serve a four-year term that'll end June 30th of 2030. Kanawha County Commission President Ben Salango says the jail bills are a real issue.
4: The county's paying about $400,000 a month on the jail bill. The jail bill is when somebody's arrested, they're held in a jail pending the outcome of the case, either a trial or a plea or whatever would happen. I don't practice criminal law.
2: Salango rang the alarm about the county's jail bill in March. The commission has since then created the Jail Bill Reduction and Opioid Diversion Task Force, which aims to reduce unnecessary incarceration of nonviolent offenders. A truck driver was ticketed on Saturday for failure to maintain control of his vehicle when he hit a West Virginia Turnpike toll booth, injuring a worker. It happened Saturday morning at Chillion. The truck driven by 28-year-old Cameron Huntington of Colorado hit the toll booth, causing one of the steel I-beams he was hauling to hit the booth, and it rocked over. 61-year-old John Terry of Gallagher was in the toll booth and fell out the window. The toll booth fell to the right, striking a vehicle in the next lane. Troopers did say that there were no serious injuries. A rock climber found himself in peril in the New River Gorge Saturday. Fire crews had to make a difficult vertical rescue using ropes in the area of Miller's Folly Rapid in the gorge close to Fayette Station Road. The climber was climbing along Fern Creek when he fell and suffered a broken leg. Crews had to use a highline rope system to get him out of there. The rescue took about 3 hours and used a high rail truck to get the man out of the gorge on the railroad. 23-year-old victim's name was not released. A Sunday fire on Stewart Street in Charleston left a family pet dead, but crews say the one person inside was able to make it out alive. The fire is believed to be accidental. Reds open a series with Kansas City tonight. Coverage at 7 here on 580 WCHS. 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
6: Good morning. Here's your traffic update. In Fayette County, a vehicle crash on U.S. 19 at Lively Street. A vehicle crash on County Route 60 over 12 at 1100 DuPont Avenue. In Putnam County, paving operation on U.S. 35 North from mile marker 9 to mile marker 10. And in Kanawha County, pothole patching operation on U.S. 60 East from the Putnam County line to mile marker 44. I'm Chapel in the WCHS Network Traffic Studio.
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0: 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I'm Chris Lawrence.
1: And I'm Daniel Woods.
0: New data from Moody's Analytics shows the typical household is spending nearly $450 extra on fuel-related expenses ever since the war in Iran began. Kevin Hazett, White House economic advisor on ABC's This Week, had a message for consumers.
2: Gas prices are high.

0: high. They're not quite as high as they were peak under Joe Biden, but they're high. And a lot of other things are going down.
1: New questions about the fragile ceasefire with Iran a week after President Trump said the U.S. was close to a deal with Tehran.
2: U.S. Central Command announcing it conducted self-defense strikes inside Iran over the weekend, targeting radar and drone sites. CENTCOM says the U.S. strikes were in response to what it called aggressive Iranian actions, which included the shooting down of a U.S. drone over international waters. Iran claims it responded by targeting the airbase where the U.S. attack originated. Missile activity was being monitored in Kuwait. All this coming after President Trump suggested a peace deal with Iran was in reach.
1: That's ABC's Karen Hua reporting.
3: New Jersey's top Democrat, Governor Mikey Sherrill, responds to ongoing protests at an ICE facility.
4: New Jersey's governor is calling for de-escalation after days of demonstrations outside Delaney Hall, an ICE detention center in Newark. The governor ordered state police to take over operations outside the facility as pro- and anti-ICE groups continued to gather Saturday. The move comes after clashes between protesters and police, who established a security perimeter around the area.
3: That's ABC's Allison Kosick.
1: New details involving the rescue of five miners trapped in a cave in Laos. More than a week after they were effectively buried alive, a search was continuing Sunday for two miners still missing.
5: The first miner was rescued on Friday before the tunnels were extensively drained. He's seen crawling on his hands and knees through tiny passages. But then the rescuers were able to pump out even more water, eventually enabling four of the remaining miners to crawl out themselves. Exhausted, but grateful to be alive and reunited with their loved ones.
1: That's ABC's foreign correspondent Britt Klinik in Hong Kong.
3: June is the start of the annual dog bite awareness campaign by, guess who? Your mail carrier. Here's ABC's Wayne Cabot.
6: It's no joke. Last year, a postal employee suffered more than 5,200 dog attacks. California with the most on carriers, averaging well over one a day. Dog owners, you're urged not to open the door for your carrier unless your pet is in a separate closed room. Should your dog attack a postal worker, you could be liable for medical care, lost shifts, replacement clothing, emotional distress, costing you many thousands of dollars. That would really bite. Wayne Cabot, ABC News.
1: And coming up in the entertainment reports...

0: The gentle giant Don Williams has been dead since 2017, but his music lives with a new album out of music found in his basement. That story and more coming up at 7:55. 7:30 now on the morning news, taking a look at the weather, look at the lottery numbers from West Virginia. We go back to Friday, Mega Millions, nobody got the jackpot. It rises to $346 million. The numbers were 19, 24, 47, 59, 65, and the Mega Ball was 7. Cash 25 on Friday, the numbers were 7, 8, 9, 13, 23, and 24. On to Saturday, the Powerball jackpot. Nobody got it. It's up to $180 million for tonight's drawing. Saturday's Powerball numbers were 1, 27, 35, 44, 52, and the Powerball was 12. Lotto America from Saturday, the numbers were 5, 8, 9, 11, 15, and the hot ball was 4. Daily 4 on Saturday, 5, 1, 3, 9, and the daily 3, 7, 3, 9. And finally, the Millionaire for Life number from last night was 3, 11, 26, 45, 56, and the Millionaire ball was 5. Morning news time, 7:32. Bluefield partly cloudy in 59, Sutton fog in 51, Morgantown sunny in 49, Huntington cloudy in 61, Parkersburg partly cloudy in 50, and in Martinsburg sunny in 50. At 7:32, TJ Mehta's commentary is straight ahead.
1: Here's the Metro News AccuWeather forecast. Today will be partly sunny and pleasant with a high of 76. Tonight, expect partly cloudy skies with a low of 51. Tomorrow will bring partly sunny conditions with a passing shower or two and a high of 75. Wednesday will be partly sunny and pleasant with a high of 77. Thursday is set to be mostly sunny with a high of 81. The voice of Charleston, 580 WCHS.
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0: 7:36 on the Morning News. Good morning. I'm Chris Lawrence, and it is time for commentary. And for that, we're joined by Metro News Talkline co-host TJ Meadows.
14: Chris, some thoughts post-vacation. Let's begin with the state track meet. BPJ won an event. Many people are unhappy about it. I understand that. I understand why. I've made my own position on the broader issue abundantly clear. But some have chosen to make this personal, about the child. Don't do that. Life is difficult enough for children without adults directing anger, ridicule, or hostility toward them. Whatever one thinks about the policy questions involved, those questions should be directed toward institutions, courts, lawmakers, and governing bodies, not a child navigating incredibly difficult circumstances. Likewise, some have chosen to direct their frustration toward the SSAC. That is misplaced. The SSAC did not create this situation. The Fourth Circuit did. The association is operating under a legal framework imposed upon it. Blaming the organization for complying with a federal court ruling is akin to blaming

0: deeming the mail carrier for the contents of the letter pointless. Whether one agrees with the Fourth Circuit or not, that is where this disagreement belongs. And it remains highly likely that the Supreme Court will ultimately reverse the Fourth Circuit's decision to countermand West Virginia law on the issue. Patience is difficult. Personal experience has taught me that repeatedly. But difficult as it may be, faith in the system remains warranted. Our system is imperfect, but it works. Sometimes slowly, sometimes frustratingly. But over time, it works. And I believe it will work here as well. And finally, while I was away, the governor's press office took another public shot at West Virginia Watch reporter Amelia Nicely. Frankly, it seemed pointless. Nicely reported that the governor is considering providing $16 million to Star Academy, a for-profit organization. She also reported that Star Academy CEO John Alvanita donated nearly $42,000 to Governor Morrissey's campaign and affiliated political action committees, a fact first reported by the Wall Street Journal. In response, the governor's communications director called the story completely manufactured. What exactly was manufactured? What fact is being disputed? Nicely drew no conclusion. She offered no accusation. She simply presented information that many citizens would reasonably find relevant. Perhaps some in the administration would prefer that information receive less attention. That's understandable. But what is reported or not is outside their purview. There's a good reason for that, just as there's a good reason for the First Amendment. If the optics surrounding donor relationships are problematic, there are straightforward solutions. Don't take the money. Or publicly distance yourself from organizations that do. Responding with outrage rather than a measured counterargument when a reporter does her job often creates more questions than answers. As Hamlet famously observed, the lady doth protest too much, methinks. For those who are not Shakespeare enthusiasts, the meaning is simple. When someone denies something with extraordinary vigor, observers sometimes begin to wonder why. No conclusions here either. The people of West Virginia are perfectly capable of drawing their own. And that is exactly what they will and should do. It's good to be back with you. Chris?
1: Thank you, TJ. He'll be back. It's 10:06 on Metro News Talk Line. 7:40 on the morning news. Let's go to the sports desk now. Daniel Woods has the update. Morning, Daniel.
2: Morning, Chris. The West Virginia baseball team isn't done yet after scoring 5 runs in the 9th inning to come back and hold off elimination for another day in the NCAA tournament, beating Kentucky 11-9. The Mountaineers trailed 9-6 going into the 9th inning, but the Mountaineers got a bases-loaded walk, a sacrifice fly, and a run-scoring balk to tie the game. That set up center fielder Paul Schoenfeld's 2-run go-ahead home run. Head coach Steve Saban says the comeback is proof of this team's resilience.
3: You're playing to win the game, but you're also playing for young guys to be able to take on adversity and keep moving forward and turn the scoreboard off. And that's really the most fulfilling thing in this. And so oftentimes they do that, but don't get recognized and you don't get credit or you don't have the big hit or you don't get the win. But the character of the kids and their resiliency was on full display.
2: After battling injuries throughout the season, Bridgeport native Ben McDougal pitched the final 5 innings for the Mountaineers, picking up the win while striking out 6. He says despite facing adversity of his own, he stayed true to the process and it paid off.
4: I came back from injury and it's just kind of been a process, and I stuck to the same process I had all the time last year that I found success with, and just kept working back, and the opportunity presented itself today.
2: It's winner take all tonight in the Morgantown Regional. First pitch between West Virginia and Kentucky is at 6 o'clock. West Virginia, if it wins, will host the Super Regional round. The Mountaineers will not have to deal with the number one seed in UCLA. The Bruins upset, eliminated in a walk-off by St. Mary's. Cal Poly winning that Los Angeles Regional. Exciting stuff going on in the NCAA baseball tournament. The high school softball championships resume in South Charleston on Tuesday. Class AAA and Class Quad A will crown champions this week. Morning news time is 7:42.
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1: With your WCHS Sports Update, good morning. I'm Daniel Woods. The Cincinnati Reds salvage a win from a three-game series with the Atlanta Braves, winning on Sunday 6-4 at Great American Ballpark. Nick Lodolo made the start, allowing three runs over 6 2/3 innings of work. He struck out 4 and walked 4. Spencer Strider took the loss for Atlanta, allowing 4 runs, 3 of which were earned over 5 innings. Cincinnati collected 10 hits on its way to 6 runs, including multi-hit days for Ellie De La Cruz, J.J. Bleday, and Spencer Steer. Bleday leading the offense along with Eugenio Suarez. Each of them drove in 2 runs, Suarez hitting his 4th home run of the season in the 7th inning. Cincinnati holding on as Atlanta scored 1 in the 9th to try to come back. The Reds move on to a series back at home with the Kansas City Royals as interleague play comes to Great American Ballpark tonight. Hear the action on 580 WCHS. With sports, I'm Daniel Woods.
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5: One person recovering after a weekend fire in the capital city. Good morning, I'm Chris Lawrence in the Jarrett Construction Studios of 580 WCHS, and you're listening to the Morning News. That blaze broke out Sunday in the 1300 block of Stewart Street. City fire crews say the victim inside was able to get out on their own, but a pet cat perished in the flames. Authorities believe the fire was accidental. County commissioners around the state sounding the alarm on the rising jail bill costs in West Virginia.
6: Monongalia County Commission President Tom Bloom says they exceeded their jail bill budget before the end of this fiscal year's third quarter. He says they'll end up paying around $3.1 million on the bill. Bloom says the county pays for nearly the entire time an offender spends in jail, except for the day the arrest is made.
7: The cities pay only one day.
6: Kanawha County launched a task force earlier this year to investigate ways of lowering jail bill costs. Kanawha County Commission President Ben Salango says the county's bill is up to $400,000 a month.
8: We need to look at something that will save the taxpayers' money because it is eating us up.
6: Salango says the task force will report back in 6 months with its findings. I'm Jack Carlson, 580 WCHS.
5: Kanawha County Board of Education recently heard positive reviews about the new student leadership team in the school system. There were over 24 students who were a part of that leadership team, including co-presidents Riverside High School senior Blake Levitt and Nitro High School sophomore Miley Mullins. Levitt provided a positive update on the team's impact.
9: This year has been full of growth, learning, and teamwork as we worked to make our schools better for every student and staff member within Kanawha County. Our mission as the student leadership team was very simple but very important at the same time.
5: Superintendent Dr. Paula Potter says there's excitement for the program to continue in the next year.
10: It was such a positive experience, even for our middle school kids, that most of our underclassmen and middle school students have messaged me and said, can I please be on this again next year?
5: Read more at WCHSnetwork.com. Newly appointed superintendent of Putnam County Schools, Bruce McGrew, says he's grateful and humbled to have been picked to lead the system. McGrew was named superintendent last week after the Board of Education approved hiring him. He replaces Superintendent John Hudson, who announced his retirement a couple of weeks back. McGrew says Hudson's a tough act to follow.
11: I really am going to figure out how Kevin DeBoer, Alabama, felt like following Nick Saban with Mr. Hudson retiring. He's a good man, and he's done a tremendous job.
5: McGrew served as the assistant superintendent and previously was principal at Winfield High School. He will officially take the role on July 1st. You're starting the day with the morning news here on the Voice of Charleston, 580 WCHS.
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12: Good morning. Here's your traffic update. Congestion and delays on I-64 East at mile marker 58 at Virginia Street. In Fayette County, a vehicle crash on

0: U.S. 19 and Lively Street. In Putnam County, paving operation on U.S. 35 North from mile marker 9 to mile marker 10. And in Boone County, pothole patching operation on West Virginia 3 from mile marker 0 to mile marker 40. Drive safely. I'm Chapel in the WCHS Network Traffic Studio.
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0: Morning news time is 7:48. I'm Daniel Woods.
1: And I'm Chris Lawrence.
0: The West Virginia PSC will begin a series of four public hearings this week on the controversial Mid-Atlantic Resiliency Link, or the MARL transmission lines. Caitlin McCormick, Senior Director of Development for NextEra, who wants to build the line, says they too will be on hand for the hearings.
2: We'll have representatives there. We'll be there to listen as well. But this provides a unique opportunity for the public to speak directly to the commission that's reviewing the project.
0: Hearings start Thursday at Potomac State College in Kaiser.
1: Lawyers for the Greenbrier Resort have prevailed in an attempt to delay a federal lawsuit proceeding. Brad McElhaney explains a U.S. district judge was willing to allow the extra time sought by the Justice family businesses to develop new financing.
3: A federal judge has agreed that the possibility of a $500 million financing proposal for the Greenbrier Hotel should get enough time to determine whether it will blossom or fade. U.S. District Judge Frank Volk has granted a delay in the federal lawsuit proceedings over control of the historic West Virginia resort, saying that, quote, comparative prejudice weighs in favor of granting the brief delay sought.
1: That's Brad McElhaney, and he reports the order bumps back deadlines and hearings in the case by a couple of months. That would allow for enough time for due diligence of the financing that lawyers at the Greenbrier have said would probably close in June.
0: A worker on the West Virginia Turnpike is recovering from what were described as minor injuries in a scary incident. 61-year-old John Terry was knocked out the window of the toll booth at the Chilean Toll Plaza when a semi hauling steel hit the booth Saturday. The driver was ticketed for failure to maintain control.
1: A rock climber recovering from a broken leg after an accident in the steep walls of the New River Gorge. Fayetteville Fire Department and other nearby departments responded to the incident that occurred Saturday morning. The 23-year-old climber fell while trying to scale the gorge wall at Fern Creek. Crews had to perform a difficult vertical ropes rescue to get him out of the steep incline and then hauled him out to the ambulance on the railroad using a high rail line truck.
0: A fire in Boone County claimed a life. The victim was killed in the 5 a.m. blaze Saturday in a two-story home near Van High School. Firemen say the victim had almost made it to the front door. No name's been released. The fire marshal is investigating the blaze.
1: A man charged in the deaths of two people in a UTV crash will stand trial in October in Wood County. Edward McComas III entered a not guilty plea during his formal arraignment Friday. He was indicted on two counts of driving in an impaired state causing death. Judge Robert Waters set his trial date for October 6th after McComas's attorneys requested his trial be continued until the September term of the court. He posted a $200,000 bond and will now await trial on home confinement.
0: West Virginia University is officially launching a new initiative and startup aiming to play a role in increasing the supply of critical rare earth minerals to support infrastructure in the U.S. WVU Vice Provost Mark Gavin announced Friday the Rare Earth Elements Initiative as part of an effort to expand on research focusing on extracting rare earths and critical minerals from unconventional sources, including acid mine drainage, electronic waste, and industrial byproducts.
4: It's more core mission of looking at water quality and really to kind of jump on and expand and accelerate our capacity at the university to contribute to the rare earth element space. We've stood up a new initiative recently that really concentrates on that specific purpose.
0: Read more at WVMetroNews.com.
1: And, of course, we've been talking about the fact that the Mountaineers are in a winner-take-all game tonight with Kentucky after last night's ninth-inning heroics. Here was the sound of that winning home run as called by Quinn Roby on U92.
5: Still work to do. Runner goes. That one is down. It is gone. Ball show it down, and it is pandemonium in Morgantown.
1: Had a little bit of a World Cup flair there.
0: Just a bit. Just a bit. That is something of a moment of pride for me because I'm trying to think of the sequence. Quinn Roby was hired at U92 and is now the sports director. He was hired by the sports director that I hired when he was a freshman. So there's a family tree that has branched out.
1: Exactly.
0: And it's a pretty cool moment.
1: Yeah, I know you and Luke Wiggs were very involved in U92 during your college days in Morgantown. Great call by Quinn, though.
0: Yeah,
1: I want to make sure we got that in. It's 7:52 on the morning news.
6: Here's the Metro News AccuWeather forecast. Today will be partly sunny and pleasant with a high of 76. Tonight, expect partly cloudy skies with a low of 51. Tomorrow will bring partly sunny conditions with a passing shower or two and a high of 75. Wednesday will be partly sunny and pleasant with a high of 77. Thursday is set to be mostly sunny with a high of 81. The voice of Charleston, 580 WCHS.
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18: Good morning. Here's your traffic update. Congestion and delays on I-64 East at mile marker 58 at Virginia Street. In Fayette County, a vehicle crash on US 19 and Lively Street. In Putnam County, paving operation on US 35 North from mile marker 9 to mile marker 10. And in Boone County, pothole patching operation on West Virginia 3 from mile marker 0 to mile marker 40. Drive safely. I'm Chapel in the WCHS Network Traffic Studio.
0: With your Metro News Entertainment Report, I'm Chris Lawrence. An archival treasure from a country music legend has been released.
19: I'm the one.
20: The legacy of the gentle giant, Don Williams, continues with the release of a lost album, Epilogue. The Cellar Tapes is a 12-track album that gathers previously unheard recordings found in the cellar of the Williams family's Tennessee home.
21: She said, never have I known it when it felt so good.
20: Dating back to his celebrated 1979 to 1984 era, produced by Williams' longtime co-producer, Garth Fundis, who worked alongside him for more than four decades. On June 10th, the Opry will celebrate the iconic musician with Opry 100 honors, Don Williams, with performances from Keith Urban, Trisha Yearwood, Randy Clark, and more. Michelle Foligno, Fox News.
0: A legendary singer has canceled the remaining shows on his group's farewell tour.
22: Two-year-old Frankie Valli canceling the remaining shows on the Four Seasons Farewell Tour.
10: Valley posting Friday on social media that he's going to take the rest of the year off to focus on his health. Frankie Valli is the frontman and only original Four Seasons member still performing. His farewell tour, The Last Encores, started in October of 2023. Frankie Valli and the Four Seasons have sold an estimated 100 million records worldwide. Paul Stevens, Fox News.
1: History made at the box office.
19: Maze, it just goes on and on.
22: Topping the box office this weekend was Backrooms, taking in $81 million. That makes it the biggest opening ever for distributor A24.
23: I love it!
22: The number two slot went to another low-budget horror film, Obsession, with over $26 million. It's Obsession's third consecutive weekend of growth, making it the first non-Christmas release to do that since Jaws in 1975. In third place, The Mandalorian and Grogu raked in about $24 million, a 70% drop from its debut last weekend. Mike Dubusky, ABC News.
1: A Hollywood legend would have turned 100 today, and fans are gathering to celebrate.
24: Born Norma Jean Mortensen, the LA native landed her breakout role in 1953's Niagara.
25: Ooh, did you feel the breeze from the subway? Isn't it delicious?
24: With now classic films like The 7-Year Itch.
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24: And over the weekend, a record-breaking 1,037 lookalikes gathered in Palm Springs, dressed in her iconic getup from 7-Year Itch.
27: You say 100 years. I feel like she never left us.
24: It appears this 100-year itch will never be scratched.
1: That's Danny New. And music to the break on this day, 1972. The Eagles released their self-titled debut album that included Take It Easy. I'm Chris Lawrence on Metro News, the voice of West Virginia.
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28: From ABC News, I'm Sherry Preston. The U.S. and Iran exchanging more fire over the weekend, raising questions about the ceasefire and the state of the talks. ABC's Rachel Scott with more from the White House.
29: Sources tell ABC News President Trump sent Iran changes to a proposed framework for the country to consider. But just a week ago, the president said the deal was already largely negotiated. President Trump laying out the terms of the potential agreement, saying Iran must agree to never obtain a nuclear weapon, turn over its remaining enriched uranium, and reopen the Strait of Hormuz. President Trump spent the weekend on the golf course, largely out of sight. On Friday, he huddled with top national security advisors in the Situation Room for 2 hours, saying he would make a final determination on a framework to extend the ceasefire and gradually reopen the Strait of Hormuz.
28: However, no agreement was announced. Another weekend of protests at the ICE Detention Center in New Jersey, where those inside have been complaining of inhumane conditions. ABC's Phil Tate is there.
30: The outskirts of the detention center has seen several protests, and last night marked the first night of a curfew that went into effect from 9 p.m. till 6 this morning for a half mile. Demonstrators rallied near the barricaded area outside Delaney Hall during the day. By dusk, protesters clashed with law enforcement for yet another night. Police were in riot gear, the mountain unit on scene to enforce the curfew, ending with a few dozen arrests.
28: Five miners in Laos brought to safety by divers who are still searching for a flooded out cave for two others. ABC's Britt Clinton in Hong Kong says of the divers,
31: they're trying everything to get these other two out, to first locate them. They'd have to provide them with supplies first if they found them and then try and get them out.
28: A Utah judge will decide today whether to bar reporters and the public from parts of a key upcoming hearing in the case of Tyler Robinson, the man accused of killing Charlie Kirk. Robinson's lawyers want to restrict access, saying any potential jury pool could be tainted. You're listening to ABC News.
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28: As the Atlantic hurricane season begins, some are wondering if it's time to maybe change things up a bit.
2: The yardstick for measuring hurricanes is the Saffir-Simpson scale, which ranks storms based on their top sustained winds. Category 1 starts at 74 miles per hour, Category 5 at 157. But a pair of climate scientists is pushing for the creation of a Category 6 as anything above 192 miles per hour, because they say storms are getting more intense. At this point, the National Hurricane Center has shown no inclination to change the scale.
28: ABC's Jim Ryan. A Hollywood legend would have turned 100 years old today. ABC's Danny New with more on how fans of Marilyn Monroe were celebrating.
24: Born Norma Jean Mortensen, the LA native landed her breakout role in 1953's Niagara.
25: Oh, do you feel the breeze from the subway? Isn't it delicious?
24: With now classic films like The 7-Year Itch.
26: I wanna be loved by you.
24: And over the weekend, a record-breaking 1,037 lookalikes gathered in Palm Springs, dressed in her iconic getup from 7-Year Itch.
27: You say 100 years. I feel like she never left us.
24: It appears this 100-year itch will never be scratched.
28: Chipmaker NVIDIA unveiling a new chip that puts AI capabilities directly into your laptops and desktop computers to be delivered this fall. NVIDIA's CEO says it's part of a 3-year deal with Microsoft to reinvent PCs. Sherry Preston, ABC News.
25: Shh, here she comes.
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5: Here's the Metro News AccuWeather forecast. Today, expect partly sunny skies and pleasant conditions with a high of 76. Tonight, skies will be partly cloudy with a low of 51. Tomorrow will bring partly sunny skies with a passing shower or two and a high of 75. Wednesday will be partly sunny and pleasant with a high of 77. Thursday is set to be mostly sunny with a high of 81. On Friday, anticipate partial sunshine with a high of 85. The voice of Charleston, 580 WCHS.
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1: It's Monday, June 1st, 2026, and this is the Morning News, a service of Metro News, the voice of West Virginia. I'm Chris Lawrence, and it's 8:06. Let's take a look at what's happening in West Virginia this morning at the Metro News Anchor Desk. Those few days of late freeze in April have caused severe damage to the 2026 West Virginia fruit crop. Eli Cook at Spring Valley Farm says when the temperatures hit the low 20s in that third week of April, it was harsh.
8: And when you get into those later stages of development, it's just so hard to protect fruit. I mean, it's really sensitive even at 28 degrees. And at 21, it just can't handle it.
1: Katie Orr Dove of Orr's Farm Market says the damage to their crops was likewise severe.
9: We lost our strawberries. We lost all of our sweet and tart cherries. We lost 60% of our blueberries. We will have blueberries probably this season from our farm. We're seeing about 40% of the berries on the bushes. The grapes were very stunted. All of our peaches froze out. All of our nectarines and plums.
1: Orr Dove says they're trying to make up as much as they can by leaning into their vegetable crops with expansion and trying to extend their work in agritourism to help offset the losses. A Parkersburg man charged in a fatal UTV wreck from last year will stand trial in October. A Wood County judge set the trial date for Edward McComas III. He was formerly arraigned Friday in Wood County Circuit Court and pleaded not guilty to driving in an impaired state causing death. Two people died in the crash. He remains on home confinement awaiting trial. Charleston police continue their hunt for a 15-year-old wanted for murder. The teen is known to law enforcement, and they do have a juvenile pickup order for his apprehension. However, the teen has successfully eluded police since the incident last week. A 17-year-old was shot dead multiple times in a vehicle in the city during a botched robbery. Police have made the teen's arrest a top priority. A truck driver was ticketed Saturday for failure to maintain control of his vehicle after he struck a West Virginia Turnpike toll booth and injured the worker. The incident happened Saturday morning when the truck, driven by 28-year-old Cameron Huntington of Colorado, hit the toll booth, causing one of the steel I-beams he was hauling to strike the booth, and it rocked over. 61-year-old John Terry of Gallagher was working in the booth and fell out the window. The toll booth itself fell to the right, striking a vehicle in the next lane. Troopers did say there were no serious injuries. A rock climber found himself in peril in the New River Gorge Saturday. Fire crews had to make a difficult vertical rescue in the area of Miller's Folly Rapid in the gorge close to the Fayette Station Road. The climber was climbing along Fern Creek and fell, suffering a broken leg. Crews had to use a highline rope system to get him out of harm's way. The rescue took about 3 hours and used a high rail truck to get the man out of the gorge to the waiting ambulance via the railroad. The 23-year-old victim's name was not released. The state fire marshal is investigating a fatal fire from early Saturday morning in Boone County. Blaze was reported about 5 o'clock in the morning in a two-story home near the Van High School. A victim was found near the front door. Several community hearings are coming up for the 107.5-mile transmission line with a preferred route through several West Virginia counties. The meetings will be held by the PSC to get official comments before making a final determination on the Mid-Atlantic Resiliency Link, or MARL, project being developed by NextEra Energy Transmission. Senior Director of Development for NextEra says that they will be present for those meetings.
0: We'll have representatives there. We'll be there to listen as well. But this provides a unique opportunity for the public to speak directly to the commission that's reviewing the project.
1: The first meeting is scheduled for June 4th at Potomac State College at the Church McKee Arts Center in Kaiser. Full list of those meetings is listed at WVMetroNews.com. West Virginia providing input to federal officials on how to combat fraud.
10: Assistant State Attorney Lauren Plymell had the opportunity last week to travel to Washington, D.C. for the White House Task Force to Eliminate Fraud Roundtable, led by Vice President J.D. Vance. The task force was created by President Donald Trump in March to help combat fraud, waste, and abuse across government programs. Plymell was able to share what the state is doing to help combat fraud, including creating a data-driven system that uses both traditional methods and advanced analytical tools to assist with fraud investigations. She says she's happy that the federal government is taking steps to ensure the money isn't being wasted.
11: I am very excited to have the Trump administration focused on protecting the most vulnerable population.
10: Plymell said the most common case they see is financial exploitation. I'm Morgan Pimperton, WVMetroNews.com.
1: Head of the Hospitality and Culinary Arts Program at Blue Ridge Community and Technical College says their goal is to turn out students with job-ready skills. And he said that's the case with the recent class.
12: Culmination of 2 years of hard work for our students. It's always a pleasure and honor to see the students walk after that hard 2 years of education.
1: Weiss said even in the age of artificial intelligence, the skills they're teaching are still in high demand. And finally, 15 of West Virginia's high school juniors have been named finalists in the West Virginia Scholar Program. All 15 are now in the running to earn a full-ride scholarship to West Virginia Wesleyan College. Online voting begins June 5th and will run through June 14th. The winner to be announced in a campus luncheon June 17th. The scholarship includes 4 years of tuition, fees, room and board, all valued at $160,000. You can see the list of finalists in their high schools in a story posted this morning at WVMetroNews.com. Coming up in our backgrounder, Marcia Kovalik tells us more about the damage to fruit crops in the Eastern Panhandle from that late frost in April. It's 8:11 now on the Morning News.
5: Here's the Metro News AccuWeather forecast. Today will be partly sunny and pleasant with a high of 76. Tonight, expect partly cloudy skies with a low of 51. Tomorrow will bring partly sunny conditions with a passing shower or two and a high of 75. Wednesday will be partly sunny and pleasant with a high of 77. Thursday is set to be mostly sunny with a high of 81. The voice of Charleston, 580 WCHS.
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14: 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Since 1914, Greer Limestone and Asphalt have been laying the groundwork for America's roads, buildings, and bridges. What started as a single limestone mine near Morgantown, West Virginia, has grown into the state's largest producer of limestone aggregates. But Greer doesn't stop at rock. Greer's Morgantown and Clarksburg asphalt plants produce top-tier paving mixes for driveways to major highways, crafted to meet federal standards. At Greer Limestone and Greer Asphalt, we've been improving lives for more than a century.
15: This is the Bloomberg Money Minute. Americans aren't saving that much. Stubborn inflation is forcing many consumers to drain their bank accounts just to cover basic living expenses. The saving rate as a percentage of income has hit an almost four-year low in April of 2.6% as folks spend more to sustain the same standard of living. Inflation at 3.8% is the highest in about 3 years, pushed up by the conflict with Iran. Wall Street ended May with the S&P 500 at a record high. Enthusiasm around artificial intelligence continues to drive gains. It's a busy week ahead for investors, capped off by the May jobs report this Friday. And music festivals are booming globally. The industry was worth an estimated $3.8 billion last year, and it's forecast to hit more than $30 billion by 2035, according to Global Growth Insights. Prices to attend these festivals have been soaring. For instance, tickets for Coachella start at $549. Courtney Donahoe, Bloomberg Radio.
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1: Eight sixteen on the morning news still ahead. We get an update on sports with Daniel Woods right now in our backgrounder. Eastern Panhandle fruit farmers trying to make it through a very difficult season. Here's Marcia Kovalik to tell us more.
21: The last three growing seasons have been pretty challenging for vegetable producers, orchardists, and livestock farmers in the Mountain State, particularly in the Eastern Panhandle, where a string of really hot days followed by a couple of significantly cold days have decimated a lot of the crops they depend on. Eli Cook is with Spring Valley Farms. They farm about 300 acres of fruit trees and another 350 acres of vegetables. He talked about a couple of challenging nights.
8: The night of April 8th, we had all our staff and friends and, you know, I think it was 50-some people. And we did fires in our orchards. We run wind machines, frost dragons, row covers, you know, anything and everything we could to try to save our fruit. And we did an okay job that night. We came out of it, and we still had, you know, maybe a little less than a half a peach crop and a decent apple crop and a few cherries and things.
21: Temperatures that night got down into the 20s, but it got worse.
8: Less than 2 weeks later, I think it was April 21st, it got down to like 21, 22 degrees that night. And at that stage, we had a

0: a lot of hot weather in between those time periods. And when you get into those later stages of development, it's just so hard to protect fruit. I mean, it's really sensitive even at 28 degrees. And at 21, it just can't handle it.
1: Only a small percentage of their overall orchard crop was able to survive.
0: We really lost a lot on that night. We have one isolated orchard in Romney that's a really high elevation that still has some fruit. But for the most part, all our, you know, Augusta orchards, they were damaged pretty severely.
1: Spring Valley Farms and other growers in the area are looking to offset those losses with a robust vegetable growing season. He says at Spring Valley Farms, they've diversified their produce. This week alone, they've picked 500 or 600 boxes of tomatoes, and they're still bringing in some strawberries. Reporting from Apple Country, I'm Marcia Kovalik, WVMetroNews.com.
2: 8:18, time for another update on sports. Here's Daniel Woods. Daniel.
3: Morning, Chris. The West Virginia baseball team sees it all come down to this. The Mountaineers taking on Kentucky with one game left to decide the Morgantown Regional in the NCAA tournament. WVU came back from a three-run deficit down to its final three outs to beat Kentucky 11-9, forcing this elimination game. Kendrick Family Ballpark exploded Sunday night with Paul Schoenfeld's two-run go-ahead home run, putting WVU in front. Head coach Steve Saban says the WVU fans made a big difference in the final result.
4: The atmosphere was as good as anything that I've ever seen in college baseball. They stayed the entire time looking up at the hill and singing watching guys sing Country Roads at night after being at the ball field for probably 12 hours was just epic.
3: First pitch tonight at 6 o'clock. The West Virginia State High School Softball Championships return for their second week in South Charleston on Tuesday. That's after a pair of champions were crowned in Class AA and Class A. The Petersburg Vikings finished their story after losing in the 2025 championship, beating Logan 6-5 in the Class AA finals. Ella Markwell drove in the go-ahead run in the seventh inning. Wheeling Central Catholic took home the Class A title, sweeping through the tournament to finish 4-0 and winning the final game 12-2 against top seed Wahama. You can find recaps and highlights from last week's championships at WVMetroNews.com. 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
5: WCHS. Now let's check in on traffic from the 580 WCHS studio.
6: Good morning. Here's your traffic update. In Kanawha County, a vehicle crash on County Route 10, Doc Bailey Road and Pineview Drive. In Putnam County, a vehicle crash on West Virginia 34, 3805 Taze Valley Road. Congestion and delays on I-64 East at mile marker 58 at Virginia Street. And in Putnam County, paving operation on U.S. 35 North from mile marker 9 to mile marker 10. I'm Chapel in the WCHS Network Traffic Studio.
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2: Huntington attorney Paul Farrell, who represents the city in the lawsuit, says the plaintiffs won favor to rule in their favor on the questions of liability, causation, and abatement.
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0: We don't take it lightly. It's a big moment for Huntington and Cabell County. 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
2: And a very happy good morning to you. You're listening to Retire Right Radio on 580 WCHS, the voice of Charleston. I'm Dale Cooper. Thanks for tuning in. On this Monday morning, congratulations. You made it through a absolutely gorgeous weekend. I don't think you could ask for a much better weekend than this. And it's kind of nice with some of the colder weather and rain that we've had recently to have something in the low 80s with a lot of sunshine, and it was just a nice weekend. I hope you enjoyed it and you're ready to get back at it this Monday. Speaking of which, John Burdett is in studio with me this morning from 4th Avenue Financial online, 4thavenuefinancial.com. 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We'll give you more information as we go along here today. John, good morning. How are you doing this morning?
3: I'm doing wonderful.
2: Outstanding. Thanks for coming in today. Really looking forward to tearing into some stuff that we have going on right now as far as how folks can retire right and take a proper look at the way their retirement can stage out. I want to say how the market and the economy is doing, but as we've discussed before, that doesn't matter all that much. It's about the plan, not necessarily what's happening. So those are the things we want to talk about this morning, and you can weigh in if you have any questions for John about how you can retire right, some immediate questions you have about some plans you need to take now, or just in general, some galaxy brain, bird eye view of things that are going on. John can help you out with those things. He can have you take a little bit more of a perspective look. You can give us a call this morning at 304-345-5858, 345-5858. You can text over any of those questions to 304-935-5008, 304-935-5008. So, John, as far as things are going in the world of the market and things along those lines.
3: I'm glad you put the market in there.
2: We're not going to talk about the world at large right now. Although, that being said, it seems like that the market is largely baked in everything that's happening right now.
3: I think pretty much it shrugs
2: completely.
3: Shrugs off, and it's just looking at the earnings, and the earnings are good, and the market, heck, it keeps going up. And I think there's a fear, within the quote market that, you know, if there is some kind of a deal, if something happens, that don't want to be on the sideline. I don't know. It's hard to put a finger on it. That's why you can't time the market.
2: Yeah, and it's very bizarre because it's very weird that it seems like every Monday we have the workings of a deal, and then by every Friday and this has been going on for quite some time now. And at what point are you just falling for the same thing over again? But then again, it doesn't really matter. I mean, it only matters for the people that are trying to time the market. The bottom line is, whatever it is in a year, if you stayed in, then whatever it is in a year, you're fine. You know, it doesn't really matter if you're trying to time things out or whatever else. That only matters to a subset, it seems like. But man, that's some choppy stuff in there sometimes. I mean, it feels weird.
3: Certainly the world seems more volatile than the market.
2: Yeah, right. Way, yeah, exactly. So. Exactly. Go ahead.
3: Earnings. There again, it all comes back to earnings and corporate earnings, and they are incredibly good right now. You know, record highs. Thus, the market is at record highs. And over time, that goes hand in hand. It doesn't always go, lockstep with each other. Every time there's a new high in earnings, there's a new high in the market. But it generally follows, the market generally follows the earnings, and that's what we're seeing.
2: It's really been something to observe, and you might have questions about it because it gets kind of confusing out there. You get competing indicators and things like that. You wonder what all this stuff means. I mean, when you start looking at like the real cost of

0: of inflation, the real cost of groceries as a comparison. I mean, people are feeling a little bit of a crunch as far as that goes. So people in the home might be feeling the crunch, but the but if you're investing in your retirement still throughout all of that, the metrics for that looks fine.
1: Yeah, and I do believe that that is this dichotomy of you know, who's feeling the pinch and who's who's doing well. I mean, anytime you have an inflationary environment, what do you see? You see the ones that have the assets are the beneficiaries of that, and the ones that tend not to have the assets are the ones that are feeling the squeeze. You know, if you think about it, just look at the market. You know, the market historically has been a great way to combat inflation, which makes sense. The goods and services you consume are inflating. Well, the companies are producing those goods and services, so their earnings tends to keep up with inflation. Well, you know, so if you think about it, you know, gas goes up $1 a gallon, or you know, bread in the store, or beef, or whatever the case is, goes up in value. But the person that has assets, you know, their portfolio goes up 10%, and you know, that's way more than the cost of those items. So it's a situation where you do have a lot of discontent in some sectors of the economy, but the other portion is actually the beneficiary of that. It's, you know, that's the inflation is a, it's somewhat of a cruel tax because it's not progressive.
0: Right.
1: It affects the people that have the least.
0: And see if this follows. This is something I've been thinking. I thought about it through COVID as well. And I wonder if there's any validity to this at all. It creates, it recasts classes a little bit in that people that might have been on the border between like comfortably middle class and struggling a little bit, like suddenly you get a few percent shift in prices and you're on the where it's not comfortable side. Like you're fine and then you're not. And there's a lot of, when you think about the large country that we have, there's a lot of people that, you know, maybe they were, and it could, you know, you're borderline wealthy and then you go down to upper middle class, kind of struggling a little bit, upper middle class, lower middle class. And then maybe you were struggling to get by to middle class and you find yourself struggling to find groceries every week. I mean, just like a little bit in the margins, you can find that happens just in the people that are in the seams. And I think that's where some of that discontent gets driven too, is that people that aren't used to feeling hungry and wondering how they're going to pay their bills and stuff are now feeling that maybe for the first time. And that can be very startling.
1: Yeah. Yeah. I mean, inflation is one of those things that, like I say, it doesn't cut evenly across the economy. And I think that's why you see folks that are like, wow, the economy's doing great. The market's doing great. Everything's fine, and then you know, have others that are feeling that pinch, and it, you know, when you break it down, that kind of makes sense why you're feeling and seeing that.
0: Definitely does. But as we talk about on this show, that's a segment of the economy you want to work through it, and that certainly applies to your retirement planning and everything else. But on the flip side of that, it just changes the toolbox that you have to work with. Interest rate environments. When it changes, that just opens up tools one way or the other. Water founds balance. You need to find that balance in your personal portfolio using whatever you react to that's happening. And that's the things that Fourth Avenue Financial helps with.
1: Right. And you know, if you're if you have cash under the mattress, for instance, in an inflationary environment, that's a terrible place to have your money because it buys less groceries every month, every year that passes. You know, cash has a purpose. Savings accounts has a purpose. Checking account has a purpose. But it's not an investment. It's not a growth-oriented investment that's going to keep up with inflation. So, you know, finding out and identifying the purpose of your money, the time horizon of your money, that's what actually tells you how to allocate your funds. And it's never all one way or the other. You know, for most people, you've got competing needs. So you have to have a diversified portfolio to deal with those different needs. Sometimes they're short term, sometimes they're long term. You know, I had a call last week with a person that called into the office and thinking about retiring. And the base question was, how much income can I get off of my money? Well, that's a big question with an open end to it, because there are lots of variables in there that we need to talk about. We need to talk about One, do you need maximum income off of that? Where else are you taking retirement income? How much are the monthly needs? Because you can put a maximum amount out there, but there may be a trade-off in the future. You know, if you take all of the earnings off of an investment up front as it comes, you know, you're not growing your money. And if you do that, so you're exposing yourself to the risk of inflation long term if you maximize the income today. Everything is a balancing act, and it's not as if there's a perfect investment. There is no perfect investment. Everything that you decide to do has a trade-off. The market is a wonderful tool to grow wealth over time. It's a wonderful tool to keep up with inflation. But it's a terrible tool if you need the money next week, because you don't know what the market's going to be next week. It's not a short-term tool. You know, there are various investments that can ensure income streams for life, various types of annuity products that can ensure income for life, and ensure more income for life than you could get off a traditional portfolio. But the trade-off is it's not going to be a growing stream of income. It's not going to have liquidity to it. You know, there's always a pro and a con to everything you decide to do. And I think that's something that, you know, a lot of casual investors really miss. Sometimes it's where should I put my money today? Well, there again, that concept, that type of question really leans into you're trying to time the market. The question really should be, how am I going to use this money? What am I trying to accomplish? And in what time frame am I trying to make that happen? That's where you start deciding what the right investment for today is. And that's it's the same question, but it's also different the way you approach it.
0: And approach a lot of times determines, I mean, your approach to a problem a lot of times will determine the outcome. And I don't mean that to sound pithy, but it's true. You have to have the information and the right approach to go into something and to have the knowledge on how to work through the problem. Otherwise, I mean, you might really be making decisions at the end for no good reason.
1: Yeah. Yeah. And the last thing you want to do is make a decision because, for emotional reasons. You know, you hear the commercials all the time about, you know, something real, let's buy gold today.
0: Yeah, right.
1: Well, you know, okay, but gold, just like everything else, has a pro and a con. You know, gold's not always that liquid. Gold doesn't pay an income stream. You know, there are various things that gold doesn't have, a fundamental business underlying it that's producing goods and services. You know, so everything is a plus and a minus. There's never this is what you should do with everything you have, because most people, all people, have competing needs.
0: I have zero idea how common of a thought this is, but I actually did a financial show before years and years and years and years ago. It was a one-off that we had when we were in between different clients and different things like that. But they actually came in to talk about gold. I think that maybe it wasn't like a financial advisor. I think maybe they were selling gold or something. I can't really remember. Sure. This was like literally 12 years ago or something. But the thing that the whole time they were talking, and the thing that I just couldn't understand, because it seemed like that the concept for some people is kind of like, whoa, if everything goes to pot, gold is still the thing that people are going to look for, that gold still has value. And it seems to me that I'm not sure how you can assume that's necessarily true. I mean, why is that if there's some sort of like rats take over and there's a nuclear holocaust? I mean, I, not to be like, but what's going to make gold intrinsically value? And like, just because in Westerns, they bite the coin down like, oh, you can buy your horse here. I just don't kind of buy that, to be honest with you. I mean, and I'm not an expert, but it seems like that's a little bit of a reach.
1: Well, you know, it's the same thing as the dollar bill. The dollar bill has value because people have agreed that it has value. And it's not, you know, the value is just what we assign to it. You know, it's really how we trade goods and services. And that is different than wealth. You know, wealth is not a dollar bill or an ounce of gold. Wealth is the ability to be valuable to somebody else. that will always have some kind of value, no matter
0: how
1: we
0: put it.
1: No matter how we trade it. And that doesn't mean that those can't be, tools in a portfolio for some reason. But this idea that whether you hoard a dollar bill or you hoard gold, it's the same kind of thing. Those are items that humans have placed value on arbitrarily, and it's almost a social contract agreement. I agree to do certain work for you because you give me these pieces of paper. Well, the pieces of paper aren't the value. It's the goods and services traded that are the value, and we've just accepted that those dollar bills are how we make that transaction happen. Because I know I can take those dollar bills and claim somebody else's goods and services. So it's really a trading mechanism versus wealth. The real wealth is owning things that serve people, that are valuable to people. And I think that's where you have to maybe shift your thinking a little bit and think things through that way. And that helps make all the other decisions you make in the financial world a little clearer when you put it that way.
0: Great information as always, and insights from John Burdett from 4th Avenue Financial. 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It's 4thAvenueFinancial.com. 4thAvenueFinancial.com, you spell out the whole thing. So you spell out the 4th, 4thAvenueFinancial.com. You can also do that search on Facebook and like the page over there. Be kept up to date on all of the happenings, any seminars, continuing discussions, anything like that that John has. I had a leftover text from the last time. Text line number 304-935-5008, 304-935-5008. This happened after the show from the 304-692. I spent more on Memorial Day weekend than I ever have and enjoyed it less because I kept on doing the math in my head. That's the first time in my life I ever found myself doing that. That's a profile, right? I mean, when you start talking about people, like when you're trying to do assessment profiles of somebody psychologically, I mean, that's like some indicator on how somebody feels right now that would help you actually when it comes to planning their future.
1: Right. Yeah. I mean, that right there tells you that that's a person that is feeling that inflation pinch that we talked about. You know, how do you get around that? And you do that by figuring out how to gather assets that are productive. If wealth is the ability to serve someone, then if you want more of those dollar bills, then you've got to figure out how to serve more people. And you can do that by increasing your skills in the marketplace, being more valuable to people through your skills. You could do that by budgeting a little bit tighter so you can start buying investments and ownership of things that are serving people rather than you are. That's what the stock market is. That's what, there are ways you have to approach it, but when you're feeling that pinch, that tells you kind of this is the situation you're in. How do you deal with that, and how do you get out of it? Certainly complaining about it is not a solution. Figuring out how to become more valuable is the solution. Anytime you feel that, then you really have to figure out how to be more valuable in the marketplace, one way or the other, whether it's you personally or your investments that you own. And you'll always feel that pinch if you stay static in that, because somebody else will be providing that services rather than you will. And as inflation happens, you're not keeping up with it. That's not always a great answer to hear, but that is the reality.
0: It's the necessary thing that you have to, because what you said there a minute ago, I think is absolutely, a lot of times we get into this situation, and I'm not talking about the caller or the texter here specifically, but we get into this situation and just like this, you find yourself in a financial crush and you're asking the questions, which is a good first step, but that almost by definition is your indicator. That means, okay, I need to start taking steps that's going to make me feel better about this situation. There's probably not a mindset as far as like leaving everything the same and just changing your perspective. That's not going to work. You're going to have to take some real action to make yourself feel better about that.
1: Yeah, absolutely. It's not, it's not wishing it away, essentially. if inflation is one of those things, like I say, it's a cruel tax. I mean, it's the same thing with it's sort of like interest rates. We've talked about interest rates when they were going up from the low. You know, that was a shift. That was a shift from the borrower to the lender.
0: Right. Right.
1: Okay. A lot of clients that I have actually love to see the interest rates go up.
0: To some case, the spender to the investor too, right?
1: That's right. Because the person that has the assets, well, now they can benefit from those higher yields on their fixed income portfolio. Okay. So that's not good if you're a young person trying to buy your first home. But it's great for the investor that has the asset. And so that was a shift that happened. And you have to, you know, be aware of that and be positioned for that. Same way with the inflation. That's a shift that has gone from the the spender to the asset owner. You know, if you own assets, you're keeping up with inflation because they're inflating, in the marketplace generally. You know, housing has gone up over the last several years. The stock market certainly has gone up in the last several years. You know, things that provide value have gone up to keep up with inflation. And if you're in that situation where you're feeling that pinch, you know, what you need to realize is borrowing money to fill the gap, that can't be the long-term solution. Because that just puts you more in the situation that you're trying to get out of.
0: Yeah.
1: You know, the solution has to be figuring out how you're more valuable in the marketplace. Unfortunately, I mean, that's maybe not a good thing to hear, but if you borrow money, you're just reinforcing that same pattern of the asset owner versus the non-asset owner. You know, right now you definitely want to be the asset owner. Yeah.
0: John Burdett from Fourth Avenue Financial. Such great information. We're going to take a break here in just a second. Got another text that came in, so let's think about this over the break, and then John can tackle this when we come back. From the 681-873, I work in tech and the AI stuff scares me. Not the market part of it, but that if my job is still going to exist in 2 years, how do you plan for something like that? We'll see. Sure. Maybe there's something that you can think of. And I thought that maybe this is what got the texture to think about it. It ties in nicely to what you were just talking about increasing your value in the marketplace or one way or the other. So Let's find out what John has to think about that. And if you have any questions, you can get in as well. You can call us this morning, 304-345-5858, 345-5858. You also can text in your questions to 304-935-5008. We'll take a break and be back right after this. 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I'm Dale Cooper, and this is 580 WCHS, the voice of Charleston.
2: 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Investing may involve risk of loss of principal. Any tax advice on this show is not intended to be used by any person for the purpose of avoiding U.S. federal or state tax penalties that may be imposed on such a person, and each listener should seek advice from their tax advisor or legal consult on topics that arise from the show. John Burdett is not providing legal or tax advice. Nothing should be construed as solicitation of an offer to buy securities. This program is sponsored by Fourth Avenue Financial, which is solely responsible for its content.
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6: Good morning. Here's your traffic update. A vehicle crash on I-77 South at mile marker 79 at Cabin Creek Road. In Kanawha County, a vehicle crash on County Route 10, Doc Bailey Road and Pineview Drive. In Putnam County, a vehicle crash on West Virginia 34, 3805 Tays Valley Road. And congestion and delays on I-64 East at mile marker 58 at Virginia Street. I'm Chapel in the WCHS Network Traffic Studio.
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0: Hello, it is 11 minutes to the top of the hour. You're listening to Retire Right Radio on 580 WCHS, the voice of Charleston. You're welcome to get in this morning to talk to John Burdett from 4th Avenue Financial. 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We have a text that we're going to answer here in just a second, but you're welcome to get in as well. Text line number is 304-935-5008, 304-935-5008. You can text 304, or I'm sorry, you can call 304-345-5858, 304-345-5858. So just before we left from the 681-873, I've working tech and the AI stuff scares me, honestly. Not the market part, but my job still exists in 2 years part. How do you plan for something like that?
1: Well, stay flexible. I mean, you certainly have to be able to, transition and have the skills to transition when the time comes, if the time comes. Right now, you're the machine. You're one of the cogs in the machine. The other alternative is to own the machine. You know, try to invest and diversify your portfolio so that can help you through that transition if that comes. You know, no one knows really where AI is headed and the impact it will have on everyone. I believe it will. To some degree, I have a computer a guru son that I watch him and create programs and things like that for himself, and he's certainly using AI in that process, and is able to do things much quicker than he was able to do when he was coding all that by hand. And so it's certainly going to have impact in those areas, but AI is something that I think personally still needs people involved. You know, right now it's working best as a tool to make yourself more efficient. Will it become so good quickly that it can replace the human altogether? I don't know. I think that's still remains to be seen. And in certain areas, that may happen, where other areas there may be resistance to that. You know, if you have, folks that are younger, they may adopt quicker than the older set will. I see that a lot in my business. I think there are a lot of tools and technology that can be used. But will it be adopted? Will people be comfortable with it right away? You know, so that adoption will slow down some of the process, even though the technology might be there. It's really hard to say. But being flexible and having diverse skills within your industry, I think it really is the only way to deal with that. Because there again, you make money through the service of others. So how do you stay valuable?
0: And frankly, I guess try to figure out what your company or what companies consider valuable within that. I see where, like, there's some companies that really pushed AI at the very beginning, where they were evaluating employees by how many tokens they spent, literally how much they were using their AI to help them do their
1: right,
0: job.
1: Right.
0: So I don't know that that's a great metric, but if you need to learn how to do some of that stuff, then I mean, honestly, if you're just looking at another school tool to add to your toolbox as a professional, it's probably something you should learn something on, yeah, so you could be adaptive within that industry.
1: And that goes for every

0: industry. I mean, I'm certainly not a tech guru, and almost anybody that knows me can tell you that. But no matter the industry, you make money by being more valuable to other people. So it's all about the skill set. You know, when a young person says, hey, where should I invest? Well, a lot of times the best place you can invest is in your career, in your skills. Yeah. You know, those are the initial investments that a young person should make, because that's going to pay off for a long, long time. And then you can start building your portfolio and things of that nature. So, you know, it's AI is new, but the process is not different.
1: It'll be interesting to see what happens, whether it's anecdotal. It seems like it's becoming larger than just anecdotal, where you see relatively standardized reactions to these graduation ceremonies across the country, where there'll be a keynote speaker that comes in and they start talking about AI and they get booed off the stage,
0: right?
1: Because the folks that are graduating, the youth basically, aren't necessarily as bought in at that level. We're talking either like 18 or 23 high school or college graduations, right? Not quite as bought in as like the 40, 50, 60 year olds or whatever. That doesn't mean it's not going to happen, but that healthy skepticism might be healthy for the market, you know?
0: Over time, I think things change because economics and efficiencies will demand it to change. But there's still human involved. And the human, things can't change so fast that the human has no grounding. I think we've talked about this when I got back from Miami a while back. They had Waymos out on the road, and there's, you know, driverless taxis delivering people places. And I was in an Uber, and the Uber driver was visibly angry at the Waymo and deliberately tried to cut the car off to make the car, you know, the Waymo have to slam on its brakes to make the person in the Waymo uncomfortable. You know, the people are fighting back to a degree. and, you know, there again, if the math works, that will be how things happen. But the people have to buy into it and adopt and be comfortable with it. And that's going to take, I think, more time than the technology, itself.
1: By the way, with the advent of the robotic cars and stuff like that, doesn't the remake of Speed just rewrite itself? It seems like it would be very easy to, you know, take control of the AI of the car and do whatever. I mean, it seems like that would do itself. If you need something to make you feel a little better, if you're worried about the AI panic, and I use the tools too sometimes,
0: right?
1: But I was a relatively early adopter, and I'm not going to call myself an expert because I'm certainly not, but I've used them enough to know that there are massive limitations. Like when people start talking about magic spells and stuff that they can cast with AI, yes, it can help you with your coding. It can help along those lines, but also it can't tell you what months have the word pants inside of them. So a recent test that I saw that somebody was doing is they simply asked ChatGPT, how many months have the word pants in them? And its answer was there are 4 months with the word pants in them. Every month that ends with B-E-R has the word pants within them. Of course, if you can just think off of the top of your head right now, there are 0 months with the words pants contained within them, especially the burr months. So I'm just saying, it was a lengthy chat arguing with ChatGPT, trying to convince it that it was wrong, and it would not admit in this case it was wrong. I'm just saying that maybe they're not going to take over the world quite yet.
0: Well, humans have AI. It's called actual intelligence.
1: There you go.
0: And so, the AI is still a tool that humans use to make themselves better. And I think for the foreseeable future, you know, that's how it will play out. And like I say, maybe the technology runs ahead a little bit, but it's going to be running ahead of where humans are going to be comfortable adopting it for a while. That's not to say it won't change. It will change, but I don't think it's going to be tomorrow everybody's out of work.
1: And there's going to be companies that do it right, and there's going to be some glorious failure somewhere. There's going to be somebody onboards way too much, way too quickly, and they're going to go belly up. And everybody's going to point at that and be like, see, we told you so. Where there's going to be companies doing the hard work behind the scenes that actually, when you look at it in 8 years or something like that, they did it right.
0: Yeah, yeah. And that's, you know, ultimately that will drive the market forward as companies figure that out and become more efficient. But like you say, that's the that's the really the payoff for AI as far as the market goes. When will these companies become more profitable because of it?
1: And it's from a, I guess, from an intellectual standpoint, if you're somebody that watches these things, it's really kind of interesting because when you look at all these companies from Anthropic all the way down that have these huge AI footprints, I think Anthropic's the only one that's actually profitable right now. And they have like $1.5, $2 billion evaluations. Something's going to give somewhere. They're either going to become massively profitable or they're going to consolidate and there's only going to be a couple of these businesses.
0: Yeah, yeah, which is typical. I mean, I think there were, was it 300 or 3,000? It was some crazy number of car companies, at the turn of the
1: previous century. Yeah, absolutely true, right, yeah,
0: 1900s.
1: Right.
0: And, then we got down to the big three eventually.
1: Very true.
0: So things like that will continue to happen.
1: A nice sage session once again with John Burdett from 4th Avenue Financial. You can find the information online. 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Located 170 Court Street, downtown Charleston, right across from the Town Center Mall. 304-746-7977. 304-746-7977. 304-746-7977. John, thank you so much for your time again this week. We look forward to having you back here next week.
0: All right. Take care.
1: Take care very much. That is John Burdett from 4th Avenue Financial. I'm Dale Cooper. Coming up next, it's Dave Allen on the 580 Live. I'll be back this afternoon at 3:06 with Dave Weekly on Hotline. In between comes Talkline and Midday as well. 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
4: From ABC News, I'm Sherry Preston. An overnight curfew has been lifted in Newark near the ICE detention center that's been the scene of protests for days now. ABC's Aaron Katursky is outside Delaney Hall, where New Jersey State Police have been sent in to take control.
5: Overnight protesters clashing with police. There were dozens of arrests for violating a curfew the mayor of Newark imposed outside the ICE detention center at Delaney Hall. Anywhere within a half mile is off limits from 9 p.m. to 6 a.m., and police moved in to clear the streets. The arrests capped a combative weekend with some protesters setting fires and using barricades as weapons. Mounted police and officers in riot gear pushing them back.
4: Demonstrators say the conditions inside that facility are abhorrent, with reports of malnutrition, unsanitary living conditions, and inadequate medical care. This morning, Iranian state media is reporting that the company's top officials are reviewing President Trump's latest ceasefire proposal. Iran's lead negotiator, however, is saying they, quote, do not trust the enemy's words and promises. A federal judge agreeing to essentially reopen the lawsuit that President Trump filed, then withdrew against the IRS in exchange for that $1.8 billion so-called anti-weaponization fund. Here's ABC's Catherine Falders.
6: This decision from this judge came after 35 former federal judges filed and asked her, they asked the judge who oversaw this, they asked her to reopen the case. These judges alleged that Trump's efforts in terms of suing himself, suing the federal government, they said that this amounted to serious misconduct. The judges alleged that Trump is abusing the federal court system here. So the judge, in a short four-page order over the weekend, said that, okay, she would consider it.
4: Former Federal Reserve Chair Jerome Powell accepting the John F. Kennedy Profile and Courage Award in Boston. In his speech, he described the Fed's independence as a priceless asset. This is ABC News.
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0: 3 in the capital city of Charleston from the 580 WCHS Radio Newsroom. Good morning. I'm Daniel Woods. 63 degrees with some clouds in the sky. Temperatures expected to rise. Those clouds hanging around most of the day, though. More to come in your Metro News AccuWeather forecast after this. A teenager wanted for murder remains at large in Kanawha County. City police continue their efforts to find and arrest the 15-year-old wanted for the fatal shooting of a 17-year-old in an early morning robbery almost a week ago. City police say the effort to execute a pickup order on the teen suspect is a top priority, and efforts to locate the individual continue. County commissions are sounding the alarm on rising jail bill costs in West Virginia.
1: Monongalia County Commission President Tom Bloom says they exceeded their jail bill budget before the end of this fiscal year's third quarter. He says they'll end up paying around $3.1 million on the bill. Bloom says the county pays for nearly the entire time an offender spends in jail, except for the day the arrest is made.
2: The cities pay only one day.
1: Kanawha County launched a task force earlier this year to investigate ways of lowering jail bill costs. Kanawha County Commission President Ben Salango says the county's bill is up to $400,000 a month.
3: We need to look at something that will save the taxpayers money because it is eating us up.
1: Salango says the task force will report back in 6 months with its findings. I'm Jack Carlson, 580 WCHS.
0: The Kanawha County Board of Education recently heard positive reviews about the new student leadership team in the school system. There were over two dozen students part of that team, including co-president Riverside High School senior Blake Levitt and Nitro High School sophomore Miley Mullins. Levitt provided a positive update on the team's impact.
4: This year has been full of growth, learning, and teamwork as we worked to make our schools better for every student and staff member within Kanawha County. Our mission as the student leadership team was very simple but very important at the same time.
0: You can check out the full story at WVMetroNews.com. A West Virginia Turnpike worker is recovering after falling from a toll booth that was hit by a truck Saturday. State police say that incident happened just after 9 o'clock Saturday morning. A truck carrying steel I-beams hit a southbound toll booth near Chillion. 61-year-old John Terry was working that toll booth and fell from a window. After the truck hit the booth, the truck driver, 28-year-old Cameron Huntington, was ticketed for failure to maintain control of the vehicle. In the 580 WCHS Radio Newsroom, I'm Daniel Woods.
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0: 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Looking now at your Metro News AccuWeather forecast for today, partly sunny and pleasant conditions, a high of 76 degrees. The Cincinnati Reds continue their homestand coming off of a win against the Atlanta Braves. Game one of the series tonight against the Kansas City Royals is at 7:10. Hear it right here on 580 WCHS. 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
6: This is the Bloomberg Money Minute. Billionaire Barry Diller is said to be working on a bid to buy casino giant MGM Resorts. According to the New York Times, the media mogul's business empire is preparing an offer that would value the company at $18 billion. Diller's People Inc. already holds a 26% stake and is looking to buy the rest it doesn't already own. In April, his IAC Interactive changed its name to People Inc. after the magazine he owns. Turning to trading, the S&P 500 has gained for nine straight weeks, jumping nearly 20% from the low it reached in March. This morning, traders are continuing to watch developments in the Middle East. Stock futures are higher. And another major company is packing its bags and moving to Texas. Samsung will move its U.S. headquarters to the Dallas area from New Jersey, and employees were recently notified of the plans, according to Korea's Yonhap News. There are 1,000 employees working in New Jersey. Most will be reassigned to Texas. Courtney Donahoe, Bloomberg Radio.
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0: Everybody, welcome to the show. Senior producer Ryan Nicholson is in charge of things this morning. 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Monday edition of the show, Metro News meteorologist Brian Hughes says, our string of beautiful weather days continues today. Partial sunshine today, high about 80. Clear, bit cool tonight in the mid-50s. Sunny tomorrow, very, very slight chance of rain, mainly in southern West Virginia, Brian says. Tomorrow's high around 80, sunny and 80 Wednesday. And for our Drop Your Snacks event on Thursday, highs are going to be in the mid-80s. Looking good for Live on the Levee Friday night. Better chance of rain for the weekend, particularly on Sunday. Primarily upper 80s are going to be your highs. Follow Metro News meteorologist Brian Hughes on social media and by downloading the Metro News television app for Brian's team of meteorologists. Coming up, former Charleston Mayor Danny Jones is here, as he is every Monday. Also, current Charleston Mayor Amy Schuler Goodwin is here in the Jared Construction Studios this morning. You have questions, comments, concerns for the mayor? She's here to talk about it. She will take your phone calls, take your texts, whatever, your chance to talk about anything going on in the city or the surrounding areas. The mayor is here. Now, we're taking a break from the state softball tournament at Little Creek Park. It will resume tomorrow. Of course, state baseball tournament shaping up. And how about that Mountaineer baseball team? More on all that coming up a little bit later on, but I want to welcome to the show now Andrew Donaldson. He sung for me a couple of weeks ago, a couple times when I was on vacation. You can also read his commentaries in West Virginia Watch. In fact, we're going to talk about one of those recent commentaries. So recent that I think it dropped today. It's called Overpaying for the Status Quo in West Virginia's Primary Election. Andrew, good morning and welcome to the show.
1: It's a thrill to be here. You do that so much better than I did it, so it was great to sit under your learning tree, my friend. Thank you, sir. Good to be here.
0: All right. I appreciate that. So why do you call it in this column, which you can read in West Virginia Watch, Overpaying for the Status Quo in West Virginia's Primary Elections?
1: Well, I think it was just a good idea to step back for a minute, because we all talked about how much money was being spent on this primary, and to sit back and go, okay, well, normally if you spend a lot of money on something, you want to see what you get for it, either in purchase or return on investment, or what kind of a conversion rate if you're in the business world. And $5 million for a very marginal change in the legislature seems like a lot of money for not a lot of output. And sometimes we get lost in the buzzwords and the coverage, and we just talk about the ins and the outs and the horse races and all that and go, wait a minute, this is a lot of money for not a lot of product to show for it, and it looks like the next election will be more money and maybe not as much to show for it. Maybe we should just talk about why all that money isn't actually moving the electorate that all that money is telling us is so important to get involved in everything. It just seems like there's a disconnect there we should probably talk about.
0: Secretary of State's office, Andrew, says only about 21% of us, 21% showed up to vote.
1: Yeah, and if you think about it and you look at the numbers, that's probably the floor of people who are going to vote no matter what, or pretty close to it when you look statistically across West Virginia. It does bump up and down a little bit. And there wasn't a big top-line race. There wasn't, you know, the governor's race, the Senate race really wasn't in doubt, things like this. So there's reasons for that, but this is probably about the floor of people that's going to vote no matter what. So then you got to ask, like, okay, everybody's got mailboxes full of things telling us this is the latest, most important election of our lifetime, and people aren't buying what's being sold to them in the ads and in the mailers and not showing up at the polls. That's a disconnect that needs to be discussed, because that's not good for anybody. That's not good for the system. It's not good for the state. Voters need to be engaged. So if they're not engaged, we should talk about that.
0: Why do you, I mean, nobody really thought, Andrew, again, we're talking with Andrew Donaldson, that the turnout was going to be that great anyway. Most people thought it would be somewhere between 15 to 25%. It was right in the middle there at about 21. Yeah. What can be done to encourage more people to want to take part in the system and to vote?
1: Well, it sounds like oversimplification, but you got to get involved in things that will get people out to the polls to engage, and you got to let them think that what they're voting on matters. So if we're just going to have an election that's pretty much over what shade of red and which faction people are going to be involved in, which is what a lot of the coverage, fairly or unfairly, of this primary was about, a lot of people that are worried about their schools and worried about their roads and worried about their water quality and worried about their quality of life and worried about whether their kids are going to go out of state or stay in state. And all those things we're always talking about and worried about the demographic changes, that's probably not going to register with those folks really well. And then you get the ugly mudslinging we see. You see the advertising that gets very, very negative. That turns off the normies, whatever a normie is anymore. That isn't all that up with politics because they just go, well, a pox on all these people's houses. I don't want to deal with any of this. I don't want it on my TV. I don't want it in my mailbox. You can see where the voter turnout. Again, you should vote. It's your duty to vote. It's your privilege to vote. You should always vote. But you can also understand and say, yeah, these people need to vote, but you can kind of see where they're coming from, where they're a little disconnected from the process.
0: In your talking to people or whatever, engaging with your readers, and you, of course, you have a big online following as well, did you hear anybody say anything about the primary being closed as a factor as to whether or not they were going to vote? I mean, I'm a registered independent. I went to the polls. I voted for nonpartisan races. Some people, friends of mine, opted to stay home. What have you heard about that?
1: I think this is conjecture, but I think you saw that in the Supreme Court race, which was the one nonpartisan vote people came. I think that race was where some people showed their displeasure and the voting came out. We also have some interesting stats on this because I hear people say that. I'm like you. You can chisel independent on my voter card. It's never going to change again for the rest of my life. But you hear from people and they're like, well, why are we doing that? Because, yes, the Republican Party has grown and the voter registration has flipped and Republicans have grown. But the number of independents is also growing, almost 12,000 over the same period. So the independent group is actually getting bigger also. So to just turn those people out, and I understand the argument, this is not a right or wrong thing, it's just a how do you want to run your party? Hey, we just only want Republicans in the closed primary. Okay, that's fine. But understand you're also turning off independents, and right now that's not a big deal, it's supermajority, but down the road, 5, 10, 15 years, independents that might be able to do a coalition with the Democrats and disaffected Republicans based on cycle-to-cycle stuff, now you got a coalition that can maybe give you trouble down the line. It's just something the Republican Party might want to think about.
0: Talking to Andrew Donaldson, do want to remind you that the state's biggest online auction is going on this week at WVBargains.com. 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It all ends at 5 o'clock Friday, WVBargains.com. You point out in your column $5 million in less than 10 weeks, mostly from 10 or so groups. Now, let that sink in for a moment. $5 million or so dollars in less than 10 weeks or so, and mostly from 10 or so groups.
1: Yeah, and really about five of those was something, you know, 80-85% of that. She could tighten it down even further than that. But when you have some, let's just call them what they were, you had some grudge matches, right? Mm-hmm. You had some people that had personality on top of the politics involved. You had some big name stuff where a lot of money, you know, when you start having $600,000-$700,000 legislative races, that's pretty eye popping for folks. So it's more than just the politics. It's also what we talk about, that money funnel and ego. It's also a lot of, look, everybody in elected office has ego. You can't get in there if you don't. So there's some of that. But when you sit back and look at it and just think about it, it's like, okay, well, the last governor's race was, you know, $20 million, and the last legislative primary was a couple million. So are we going to see a $30, $35, $40 million governor race if Governor Morsi gets a primary in the GOP primary? Are we going to see Senate and House races get more and more expensive? And I think the resounding answer is yes, because this money machine for politics has got to spend money somewhere to justify its own existence. I'm afraid this is the new normal, and we're going to see more and more of this.
0: I want to switch gears, Andrew, for a moment, go national for a moment. I want to talk about the America 250 concert or lack of concert. Martina McBride, Morris Day, and The Time, The Commodores, Bret Michaels, all dropping out. Now the president says that he will be the main events. What do you make of this?
1: Well, he'll probably draw a crowd. I was upset about the Morris Day one because I love me some Morris Day and The Time. You know, Squawk. You know, that's an age reference. Nobody will get that. Look it up, kid.
0: I got it because I was there, yeah, for Jungle Love. Jungle Love came out when I was in, like, junior high, and the fact that I just said junior high should tell you something. So there you go.
1: Wow. Yeah, that was a banger, slaps, or whatever the kid's calling in today. But, yeah, it's amazing because, and again, we got to start with this. There's two different groups. There's the bipartisan commission that was done years ago to set up that big S word that kids from Summerville and Logan like us shouldn't be trying to say on the radio, and I'm not even going to try, but the 250 celebration, mm-hmm, the semi-centennial whatever. The America 250 is that group. That's the official government group. The Freedom 250 is what President Trump has But on top of that, in conjunction with that, and has used a lot of his own people and a lot of his own stuff and the UFC fight and this, and a lot of that's going in under that. So it's two different things going on at the same time. So it's important to differentiate those two things. But yeah, this is a mess. And I actually called around a little bit on this. So the people that were running the concert, the politics is going to be put on this, but the people that were setting this concert up kind of co-opted a concert package that was already touring around. And you could probably speak to that better than I can, how those things get set up. There's just some good old-fashioned incompetence on how that concert got set up. And then you put the politics on top of it. Everybody had an easy out to get out of it. So those are two things going on at the same time. Mm-hmm. But it is a mess. And it's one of those things where most normal people will still celebrate the 250th. They'll be very excited of it. The political people will make political hay out of it. But it is a shame that we can't just do this without a little bit of working together on it, because I'm hearing a lot of star-spangled, you know, wordage. I'm seeing a whole lot of, oh, say, can you see what I want to put on my CV and show that I was in charge of it and this is all about me. That's what I'm seeing, and it's amazing because you see that on the national level, and now we're seeing it on the state level, almost an exact parallel of it.
0: Yeah, you know, we have two different things. Well, actually, we don't have two. Let me back that up. There are going to be two things going on at the same time in the city of Charleston as part of America's. But I mean, you know, the country only turns 250 one time, you know, so why not? Yeah. For her part, Martina McBride called the whole thing a, quote, nonpartisan event originally that turned out to be very misleading, end quote. So, I mean, what do you make of her statement? Because she's not somebody in her career, and Martina McBride's been around for well over 30 years now. She's not somebody in her career that's been known for a whole lot of controversy.
1: No, she's not. And you have people like Bret Michaels, who's been very friendly to the president very publicly. It's not like he's anti-Trump or anything. He's done events before, and you have other artists as well. I think a lot of them just didn't want to get caught in the mess of it, and rightly so. And again, the promoters that put together the concert specifically, there's just some good old-fashioned incompetence in how they set this up to start with. So it was one of those things where, like, ah, heck, we're not going to fool with this. But it is telling, and it's a shame that people are thinking, like, the 250, when you start branding it for your own purposes, you're going to get that pushback. If somebody doesn't like you personally, they're not going to want to deal with it, and it really should be about the whole country.
0: Andrew Donaldson, you can read his stuff in West Virginia Watch. Where else can people learn more about you and about your stuff? Because you're all over social media, and as I said, you do commentaries for West Virginia Watch. Tell people where they can find your stuff.
1: Yeah, West Virginia Watch is, I love the opportunity to talk about what I love the most, my home state of West Virginia, so it's great to write there. I'm on the Twitter or X or whatever we're calling it this week for the fire. Hertel Media is my website. You can look it up there. And I always love doing what is hometown radio for me, because I grew up listening to WCHS. It's always a thrill to be on here with you because my mom and dad still listen to you. So hi, mom and dad.
0: All right. Hi, mom and dad. Hi, Andrew's mom and dad. All right. We appreciate you being here, man. Thanks a lot. We'll talk soon.
1: Anytime, sir. Appreciate you.
0: 921, the Dave Allen Show on 580 Live, brought to you in part by your hometown baseball team, the Charleston Dirty Birds. 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Tech says it's crazy that the out-of-state election interference agent spent $5 million on a primary on candidates who will vote the same while in office. Guarantee Bank Hotline 304-345-5858. Tony the Tailor text 304-935-5008. Charleston Mayor Amy Schuler Goodwin coming up a little bit later on. And former Charleston Mayor Danny Jones is up next on The Voice of Charleston, WCHS.
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0: Dave Allen Show, Amos Steele. You can catch those guys. They're part of the summer concert series in Huntington, the Pullman Square. 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Charleston Mayor Amy Schuller Goodwin will join us a little bit later on the show. Questions, comments, concerns about the city. The mayor is here coming up in about 10, 15 minutes or so. I want to welcome into the show now from an undisclosed location. Okay, it's California. Danny Jones, how you doing, my friend? Welcome to the show.
1: I'm doing fine. Thank you very much, David.
0: How are things in California, Sir Daniel?
1: Oh, it's beautiful. It's wonderful out here. Did you see my video?
0: No, I did not see your video. You said you were going to tag me in one. I did not see it.
1: It's on Facebook.
0: Okay.
1: And I did a video of my apartment. And I'm out here about 10 days a month. And I really enjoy it. A lot of people from Charleston, if they have, you know, other places they go, they usually go south.
0: Mm-hmm.
1: And I choose to go west. So I like it out here. And I have some friends out here, and it's nice. Hey, by the way, the guy that was on before me,
0: mm-hmm. Yeah,
1: he's really good.
0: He's very good. Yeah, Andrew Donaldson. Yeah, he's very good. Very, very talented. And he's writing now for West Virginia Watch, but he's also a good follow on X and social media, and got his own media company. Andrew's very good. He got to sub for me a couple times when I was on vacation. We'll try to have him on the show more often, but not on Mondays, though, because that's your slot.
1: Hey, let me ask you a question.
0: Okay.
1: Have you had the Republican candidate for mayor on there yet?
0: I have not, no. He's not asked, but whenever he asks, he's more than welcome to come on. I actually met him.
1: Let me tell you something.
0: Go ahead.
1: I don't even know his name.
0: It's Brian Hunt. I think.
1: Well, he needs to raise his profile a little bit. I mean,
0: okay. Well, I mean, it's even. Let's keep in mind, it's just June 1st. I mean, you know, back in the old days, they used to say that campaigns don't even get going to Labor Day. Now, I know that's not the way it is now, but I'm just saying.
1: No, I went to, when I ran, of course, we had our election in May then. I started mm-hmm. In August and didn't stop until it was time to vote.
0: Mm-hmm.
1: And, that's why I won.
0: Yeah.
1: You know,
0: I mean, you're continually running, not maybe not so much for mayor, but I mean, in these House seats, especially that they're every 2 years. I mean, that's you're continually in an election cycle. But to answer your question, I have not had the gentleman on. I met him a couple of months ago. He was in the studio here. I'd be more than happy, and I will definitely have him on maybe. Whenever he wants, all he's going to do is reach out to me. Speaking of mayoral stuff, I want to ask you a question. More and more cities in West Virginia are starting to have their elections, municipal elections, to go along with the county elections. Do you have a thought on that? And it being the same day,
1: we started it.
0: Oh, did you start? Charleston started it.
1: Yeah, Charleston started it. You mean in November?
0: Yeah. Mm-hmm.
1: Yeah, we used to have ours in May, but the problem was in May we ran into the at school we ran into the West test.
0: Oh, okay. All right.
1: So we just decided to save $250,000.
0: Well, that's what I was going to say. People don't understand how expensive elections are, and I have always been a big proponent of trying to combine things, you know, when you can. But I will say when it comes to things like bonds and levies that some communities and some cities have, sometimes I know one county in particular that wanted, it's not Kanawha, but one county that I dealt with when I was doing work with the Secretary of State's office, they had their emergency services levy, and they had it on a random Saturday in February because statistically it had been shown that that was the snowiest day of the year because they didn't want turnout. And I had more than one person told me that.
1: We did that. when

0: The bond or levy failed, they would have it on some obscure day and have a, you know, a 8% turnout, and the right people would go to the polls, and it would pass.
1: When Danny, I was talking to Andrew earlier, and I brought up this whole thing with these all these performers backing out of what the president had planned. And there's still going to be things going on, don't get me wrong, but a lot of these performers, Martina McBride, Brett Michaels, Poison, several others, are backing out of this thing. And now the president says that, well, he's just going to, I guess, give it himself. He said on social media something to the effect of, I have bigger, and I'm very much paraphrasing, I have bigger numbers than Elvis did during his heyday.
0: Well, he did. The biggest, the happiest I've been in a long time, they're going to take his name off at Kennedy Center. Mm-hmm. He has the Marine Corps band.
1: Right.
0: You know, the president's band, which is the Marine Corps band. He can always grab Trace Adkins. There are other musicians he could grab if he wants to, but he wants to make everything about himself, and I think that's very sad.
1: Somebody had brought that up to me. Somebody said about those performers saying that, you know, his normal group of people, like Lee Greenwood, for example, you know, is a bit, or Kid Rock, or somebody, or some of the people that performed at the alternate Super Bowl halftime show. Some of those people. I agree with you. I don't think it was ever. I think he's getting what he wants. Is he wants the spotlight on himself? That's just me.
0: Yeah, and by the way, if you go to YouTube, you can watch a duet between Elvis and Martina McBride, and it is really good.
1: Yeah, okay. So you mentioned the Kennedy Center. His name's not going to be on that, it looks like. And he's not going to fight it. He said this is Congress's problem now. Many people didn't know there was a problem to begin with, but are you surprised by him not fighting harder for that?
0: I'm glad he's not. I mean, look, David, in deference, I mean, I don't want to upset the MAGA crowd out there, but he's a draft dodger. President Kennedy was a war hero. And even though we were Nixon people, you know, my family, we were Republicans, I liked President Kennedy. And I'll tell you a funny story, because they were so partisan, my parents were so partisan. I asked my mother, I said, what would you do if President Kennedy pulled up in the driveway out there and walked in and knocked on the door? And she said, well, I'd invite him in for a drink. I love President Kennedy. I didn't care for Bobby one bit, but I like President Kennedy.
1: How'd you feel about Ted Kennedy?
0: I didn't. I mean, I didn't. Him and Chris Dodd sandwiching that waitress, and I just, Orrin Hatch pulled him aside on the Senate floor because Teddy Kennedy had a really bad drinking problem, and he pulled him aside. And Orrin Hatch, you remember him?
1: Mm-hmm, yeah.
0: A very dignified man from Utah. He told him, he said, it's about time you grew up. Like that. Mm-hmm. And I think that helped. I think that helped change Teddy Kennedy. John McCain and Nelson and Jay Rockefeller both told me the same thing about Teddy Kennedy. He was the best legislator they ever saw. And Jay said, when you look around on the Senate floor, Teddy was always back there with the Republicans, trying to work something out. And so you asked me how maybe I did like it.
1: I was going to say, what a novel concept that is that one person from the opposing party sits down and tries to talk to somebody. What a novel concept.
0: Now, what he did to Robert Bork was unspeakable. And I mean, you had to see the Senate speech to know what I'm talking about. And it was totally unnecessary and totally untrue and just untoward. But in the end, he won because Bork lost.
1: Yeah. We're talking to Danny Jones. The Dave Allen Show on 580 Live is brought to you in part by Pinnacle Consultants, helping to identify environmental concerns like asbestos, lead, mold, and indoor quality issues in buildings all across the state, providing inspections, testing, and accredited lab services you can trust. 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Got a text for you today. It says, Danny, being in California, did you happen to see the unbelievable ninth inning comeback rally to give the Mountaineers the win they desperately needed over Kentucky last night? Are there any West Virginia fans there? And the texter refers to it as Crackafornia.
0: No, there's
1: no WVU fans there. Except,
0: and when you watch that video, it's only 4.5 minutes on Facebook, David. I deal with that issue about California and the homeless encampments that are in San Francisco and Los Angeles. I'm down here in Orange County, and I wouldn't trade it for anything. It's beautiful down here, and it's nice, and I live in a complex with 10,000 other people and 6,000 homes, and I love it out here. And like I say, I own this place, and I come here about every 10 days a month.
1: What's the overall, when you meet people for the first time, Danny, and you tell them that you're from West Virginia, what's the overall impression? Or do they have an impression of West Virginia at all?
0: No, they tell me they've been to Richmond.
1: That's what I was going to say. Is it somewhere near, they had a cousin that lived in Roanoke or something like that, right?
0: Yeah, no, but see, I'm, believe it or not, David, I'm kind of known out here. I have, not walking down the street, but I have a circle of friends that I'm with every day. And these are very close friends. And I have with 150 of them on Saturday. And I celebrated 32 years of sobriety.
1: I saw that Saturday. You posted about that. Congratulations on that, sir.
0: Yeah. And so I have a lot of friends out here. And I don't mean I'm known like I walk down the street and I'm known, but I'm known with my friends. And so I have people I can hang around with out here if I want to. But being out here at this complex I'm in, there's a lot to do out here, too.
1: I would imagine that when they ask you what you did and you tell them all the things that you did, you said I was a multiple-term mayor of the capital city in West Virginia, legislator, owned restaurants, I was an actor, even throw in you were a grave digger. I would say you've got a pretty interesting past for those people.
0: Now, what happened, I didn't bring any of that up until things happened that put me in the national spotlight, like the flood or the chemical spill.
1: Yeah, the water crisis, yeah.
0: And then I made national news, and people said, what the, because I never bought that up. I would tell people I worked in city government and in the administrative side, and now, my best friends, my closest friends out here is a public information officer for the Long Beach Fire Department. And I just really, really like it. It's really nice. And I look forward to seeing these people. We all gather on Saturdays. So I'll see a bunch of them today at noon. So it's pretty nice.
1: When are you coming back?
0: I'll be back next Sunday. I wanted to tell you that since we were talking about Kennedy, this just came up. My father hated the old man. Hated him. Said he was a crook, a bootlegger, and just hated him. But I never heard him say, even though we were for Nixon now, I never heard him say one bad word about President Kennedy, or my mother, for that matter.
1: Right. Well, your mom wanted to invite President Kennedy into the house for a drink, right?
0: That would have been fun.
1: It'd been a great story. All right, Danny, we'll let you go. Let you get back to your California dreaming out there, and we'll have you in studio back with us, I guess, next week, man. Thanks a lot.
0: Thank you.
1: Danny Jones. When Danny's done, he's done, Ryan. He just, boom, he's done. 21 minutes away from 10, former Charleston mayor, former sheriff, gravedigger, legislator, restaurateur, actor, author, etc., Danny Jones will be back with us next week. 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Tech says, today is the 100th birthday of movie legend Marilyn Monroe, a.k.a. Pure as the Driven Snow and JFK's Mistress, says a texter. Tech says, Joseph Kennedy was a communist sympathizer. Text Dave, always great to hear Mayor Danny on your program. Love to see him come back and work on getting the doo-wop car show back up and running again. Thanks, says a texter. 20 minutes away from 10, Charleston Mayor Amy Schuler Goodwin is coming up next on The Voice of Charleston, WCHS.
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1: Welcome back to the show. It's 18 minutes away from 10 on a Monday morning. 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Charleston Mayor Amy Schuler Goodwin is here. Mayor, don't get too comfortable because I'm going to have you sit there for technical reasons if you don't care. So sorry. We've been having some issues with that microphone there, and either one of those will be fine. Either one. All right? You good now?
13: Good morning.
1: That's on me. I should have told you that. No, we've had some issues with that microphone
13: no worries,
1: over there.
13: No worries. Good morning. Good morning.
1: Coming up later today, Metro News Midday 13 News and Tonight Live anchor Amanda Barrett and me, powered by Selango Law. Chris Lawrence is in for the vacationing Jeff Jenkins with the news. TJ Meadows back from vacation himself as commentary. We're close to naming the West Virginia Scholars with West Virginia Wesleyan. We'll talk about that with John Walls from Wesleyan. How about those Mountaineers? Mentioned it earlier.
13: Oh my gosh.
1: Big wins.
13: Amazing. Yes. Amazing.
1: Big wins yesterday.
13: Great crowd.
1: Dave Wilson calls the Granville Invitational for WVU over Wake Forest in Kentucky. They'll play Kentucky in a winner-take-all game tonight. Brad Howell will join us to talk about that. Plus, you may remember a couple of weeks ago on this show, I introduced you to a gentleman and his wife from here in the Kanawha Valley. His name is Dylan Hackworth. He and his wife working to gather the history of fire departments and other emergency services folks around the state. He talked to us on this show a couple weeks ago, so we're going to take that subject statewide today. All that plus Open Line West Virginia Metro News Midday with 13 News and Tonight Live anchor Amanda Barron and me coming up at noon today, powered by Selango Law. On this show tomorrow, Senator Eric Tarr is here. The new superintendent of schools in Putnam County, Bruce McGrew, will join us. And Jamon Schmidt from Goodwill will be on the show tomorrow. That voice you heard earlier is Charleston Mayor Amy Schuller Goodwin. How you doing?
13: I'm wonderful. It was a great game. Super exciting. The crowd was absolutely amazing. And so looking forward to seeing that. And actually, I heard when I was coming in, I heard somebody talk about the doo-wop and bringing it back. And I just as a reminder, and I went back to make sure I still had it in my emails, and I do. On April 18th, 2023, we begged the organizers to continue with doo-wop and had the money prepared and found out on the news they were canceling. And so whoever texted in that they'd like to bring back the doo-wop, I never wanted it to go. I can send you the email from 2023, April 18th, to be exact, and we'll get the funding and we'll bring it back. Just call me. Let me know what
1: because
13: we need to do.
1: Because that has been the narrative that many people have said that.
13: I think it was just an easy narrative to say she didn't like it, she didn't want it, and that's just simply false. It's absolutely false. And so anybody that I've talked to individually, I have told, and we really haven't made it a big deal, because those in the know. But I'm happy to share this email and certainly happy to share any conversation with anybody who wants to talk about bringing a doo-wop or bringing another car show, because I thought it was absolutely fabulous. It was a great time. It was a great, great location for sure. And certainly as we revitalize this riverfront, I think that, in the years to come, it would make an even better location and certainly something that we're looking forward to doing.
1: Well, there you have it.
13: Yeah.
1: Bring it back.
13: Bring it back. Right. Yeah, we're ready for it.
1: Well, but the thing about those events like that is it takes a whole lot of volunteers.
13: Yeah, and that was the thing. It was we lost our volunteers. We lost our other sponsorship money, not our money. As a matter of fact, we increased the financial contribution substantially when I became mayor, and so because I saw what it did for the city and the energy that it brought. And so we would love to have it back. So call me 304-348-8174.
1: Get a question or comment or the concern for the mayor now. You can put it out here. There was some social media chatter about the pool at Cato.
13: Yeah, so infrastructure, certainly. And if anybody if anybody owns a pool or has a pool or maintains a pool, that it is a big undertaking. And so Cato has needed some repair work for a really long period of time. Cities all across the state and the country are finding it very difficult to find, parts and chemicals. And so Cato is something that we have gone after because it's a really large pool and it is millions of dollars to fix. And so we have gone after grants and funding for that pool in particular. But right now we just don't feel it is safe to open. Tina, our comms folks, put out a release, I think, two weeks ago or so, letting folks know. And what we did and what we'll continue to do is do shuttles to other pools for kiddos or families who may want to go to another pool. And certainly, and then the other thing is this, and I saw a couple other cities pop this up as well. We're getting back to full steam on lifeguards, but lifeguards are really difficult to find right now. And so we're having a little bit of a challenge with that, but hopefully that'll be remedied here before too long. I will say that when I became mayor, we allowed all kids to swim for free because we know that in the summertime, and as a mom of two, I always like to say I'm a mayor, but I'm a mom first. You need to get the kids moving, not just their brains, but their bodies. And swimming is just one good way to do that.
1: Put down the phones. Get in the water.
13: Please. My goodness gracious. Right. But, this week, if you had your phone in your hand this weekend, something was wrong because festival was incredibly successful. I mean, Zach and the team, and it's a team, that's for sure, just like the regatta, just like Live on the Levee. These are team sports here, certainly in the world of events. And so it was Float Like a Buffalo, and then the Rumble on Friday night for Live on the Levee. It was just, it was packed. It was wonderful. The stern wheel, the River Queen that came in to do Bob Thompson and the Salsa Night. And it just was just what you remember festival being. And it, you know, they've gone through some transition periods, Dave, but it is, it was a beautiful weekend. Mother Nature was so kind to us.
1: Oh, it was a beautiful weekend.
13: I mean, just so kind to us. And I'll give a shout out, you know, not always, but sometimes I take different routes every day. But this morning I was on the boulevard and I ran a couple miles, and the trash that was already picked up and ready to go from late Saturday and Sunday. So shout out to our streets department, our refuse department, our park and recs department. They do an amazing, amazing job. We give a lot of props to our police and fire, as we should. But these guys are working really late at night and really early in the morning and doing a lot of the heavy lifting for these events. You know, more to come, obviously. We have a big USA Cycling meeting coming up this week to talk about those final little details, of course. And we're so excited to welcome back USA Cycling. It is, you know, it transforms the downtown area. Businesses look forward to it. We certainly look forward to it. I know the racers look forward to it. We've already seen folks who are already running the routes. I say running, cycling the routes, cycling the routes, because you can tell. Yeah. You can tell some of these Olympic athletes that you see on our roads. And so the walkthroughs continue, and we're really excited about welcoming them in as we prepare for more events in the city. As we always like to say in our office, this is when you got to really start stretching and really start training, because now until September, it is full steam ahead.
1: Text, I know everyone's ready for regatta, and there's one thing I would love to see come back. Any possibility of bringing back the old hot air balloon races?
13: Oh, yeah, yeah. Morgantown did a really good job doing theirs. Certainly, we can talk about it. You know, but I will say this. It's also capacity, too. What are the events? You know, we always like to say we're the fun people, but, you know, tourism is business. Yep. It's, you know, it looks like we're the fun people, we're the money people, we're the business people. And so Secretary Ruby, our Secretary of Tourism for the state of West Virginia, will tell you that as well. It's a money venture. And so we have to make sure that if we're going to put on events like that, do we have the sponsors? Do we have the capacity from a staffing issue to do those types of things? And when I said earlier, I'd love to see the deal. I'd love for it to come back. We also have to talk about staffing and volunteers and how that works. And, you know, just like USA Cycling, just like Festival, just like Regatta, yes, it takes a lot of team members from our city, but it also takes community members as well for them to step up and give us just a couple of hours of their time. And the good, good thing about this community, Dave, and I know you know it as well as anyone, people like to do it. People like to come back and do these things. And we're so appreciative because it directly benefits our businesses and the quality of life. We, you know, we go round Robin's Barn all the time with recruiters, hospitals that are bringing folks in. That's what they're interested in seeing, is the quality of life, and not just the events, the capital investments that we've made as well. So their kids, when they go to the big league ball fields, they got turf fields for the little guys and little girls who are out there playing on Saturdays. So,
1: talking to Charleston Mayor Amy Schuler Goodwin. It is 8 minutes away from 10. Guarantee Bank Hotline, 304-345-5858. Tony the Taylor, text 304-935-5008. We'll take a break. More with the mayor coming up on the Voice of Charleston, WCHS.
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1: 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Charleston Mayor Amy Schuler Goodwin is here. Tech says the state has been working on a bunch of state roads within the city, but it isn't normal asphalt. Can you tell us what is being done? The state has been working on a bunch of state roads within the city, but it isn't normal asphalt. Can you tell us what is being done?
2: No, I can't speak to that. I can find out for you.
1: All right, there you go.
2: And you can call me 304-348-8174. You will see, as I did this morning on my way here, just a couple of quick, you know, cold patching jobs along the way. And of course, we're having a massive, massive, more money than ever before in a calendar year put into paving projects here in the city of Charleston. Is something that I asked city council to allow us to do. And they concurred to say we need more investment in that. And then one thing I did want to mention that, you know, you see paving projects, but a lot of the infrastructure projects that you see sometimes in the city of Charleston, you just don't see. For instance, we just did a new underlay of the docks. If you were live on the levee, if you were on festival on Sunday, you saw, and on Saturday, you saw all of the boats that were docked there. But we did a lot of repair work to the underlying of the boat dock just because it needs refreshed. Again, you know, it's, you know, several hundred thousand dollars to do that. It's important. It's important for our boaters, our visitors, police and fire who are down there as well. But I'm not sure that anyone saw that happen. Sans our city manager who kept going down every day to take pictures and send back to our team saying, they're making progress, they're making progress. So just want to let you know that those are some of the things that are happening. And then, of course, you know, all of the other infrastructure projects that we're working on, including at all of our 8 firehouses. We are at fire station number 5. We started at number, we did 2, we did 4. We're at 5 right now, working on station 1. All of our firehouses, well, I shouldn't say all, 5 of our firehouses are currently being worked on. Millions of dollars of repair is something that we committed to do many years ago. And so it's a huge infrastructure project because our firefighters and our EMS workers deserve a good place to live because they live there, Dave. And I also wanted to make mention of our public safety building as well. Again, large projects take a long time. I wish that they could come about right quick, but when you do big projects like this, it takes a long period of time. But it's stuff that's happening in the background. I always just want to let people know that while the events are exciting and the music is exciting, we are always top of mind that infrastructure investments, park and recreation, our roads, our bridges, those are things that we also have on the front burner at all times.
1: I mentioned earlier that I had Dylan Hackworth on the show, who's a young man who, and he and his I think I said wife, I think they're fiance. his probably better half. They are working on this project where they're trying to gather history pictures of emergency services, fire.
2: I heard that.
1: So
2: yeah,
1: on.
2: Heard
1: so he's going to be on the statewide show today. Dylan actually texted me and asked a question for you.
2: Yeah.
1: Asked the mayor if the city of Charleston owns the old fire department on Washington Street beside the Bluegrass Cafe. That would be a dream location for a museum.
2: Oh, yeah. Yeah, we don't own it. We don't own it. We don't. I know who does.
1: Okay.
2: If you want to call me.
1: All right, Dylan, there you go.
2: Yeah, yeah. 304-348-8174. Yeah, great interview last week. So very cool. And I think what he and his person is doing are good stuff, Dylan.
1: I think they're engaged. Okay, I think.
2: His betrothed, his love.
1: Text, is the tradition of the ice cream Sunday social still on the schedule for Regatta this year?
2: I don't know. I haven't seen it on the schedule, but
1: not saying it's not.
2: Yeah, I'm not saying it's not. I feel like I know about every single one. But we might be doing it at our Family Fun Zone. I know we are doing some different things in the Family Fun Zone during regatta. But I don't know about an ice cream social, but that sounds, as a person who hasn't had breakfast yet, delicious.
1: It all sounds good at this point.
2: It sounds fantastic.
1: Well, I know the countdown is on for regatta, and as you mentioned, the biking event as well. We'll be having
2: Brett Michaels,
1: to talk about
2: Lita
1: that.
2: Ford, Bobby Brown, Montel.
1: Melissa Etheridge,
2: Winona Judge. I mean, we're just... It's going to be an all-star. It's the best. It is the best. So kudos to our team for pulling it all together.
1: And
2: amazing.
1: I hope Brian Hughes can do as good a job on the weather as what
2: Please.
1: He did.
2: Come on, Hughes. Pull it together, Brian.
1: All right. I will be back later today with Metro News Midday with 13 News and Tonight Live anchor Amanda Barron. Coming up on this show tomorrow, again, Senator Eric Tarr is here. Jamon Schmidt from Goodwill will stop by. The new superintendent of schools in Putnam County, Bruce McGrew, on the show as well. TJ is back from vacation. He and Wilson coming up with Talk Line at 10:06. Till next time, have fun. Love somebody.
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4: From ABC News, I'm Sherry Preston. President Trump continuing to insist he is in no rush to make a deal with Iran on ending the war. Late overnight, he posted on social media that critics should sit back and relax. It'll all work out in the end. ABC's Rachel Scott has more from the White House.
5: This morning, Iranian state media is reporting the country's top officials are reviewing the president's proposals. The country's top negotiator casting doubt on how quickly a deal could come together, reportedly saying, quote, "Do not trust the enemy's words and promises." Complicating negotiations, Iran's insistence that the war end on all fronts, including Israel's massive ground operation in Lebanon. Israel now pushing further into the country than they have in 26 years as they fight Iranian-backed Hezbollah. Capturing Beaufort Castle, nestled on a strategic mountaintop, the Israeli flag now flying above its walls.
4: Heavy traffic leaving southern Beirut today as Israel's Prime Minister Benjamin Netanyahu calls for more strikes on the city. A dozen arrests overnight outside the ICE Detention Center in Newark, where those inside have been complaining of abhorrent conditions. The center is privately run. As the number of suspected Ebola cases in Central Africa tops 1,000 with more than 280 deaths, those who've been in the region are being closely monitored. ABC's Matt Rivers has more.
6: Americans traveling from the DRC, South Sudan, and Uganda can only enter the U.S. through four airports. Medical student Michael Ruprecht was working in Uganda when the outbreak began.
7: I obviously was really terrified and scared when I heard about it.
6: Michael's flight home to Michigan was rerouted to Dulles International Airport in Virginia for a CDC and DHS mandated screening.
4: Chipmaker NVIDIA has unveiled a new chip that puts AI capabilities directly into laptops and desktops. CEO Jensen Huang telling a Taiwan conference it's part of NVIDIA's three-year-long collaboration with Microsoft to reinvent the PC for the AI era. This is ABC News.
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12: Good morning. It's 10:03 and 67 degrees in the capital city. I'm Jack Carlson in the 580 WCHS Radio Newsroom. Your Metro News AccuWeather forecast, partly sunny skies today, a high of 76. More on the forecast after the news. Charleston police are still looking for the 15-year-old who was accused of shooting and killing a 17-year-old. The shooting occurred last Tuesday. Police say it was a planned and isolated robbery in the 1500 block of West Washington Street. The 17-year-old died after he was transported to a local hospital. Police have not released the names of the alleged shooter or the victim. The new Putnam County superintendent is set to begin in his new role a month from today. The Putnam County BOE recently voted to hire Bruce McGrew with a 4-year contract. McGrew says he's humbled for the chance to lead.
13: I'm thankful for the opportunity, and after praying about it, I knew that he's put me here for a reason. I know it's a big task, but I love Putnam County, and I'm just thankful that our Board of Education has the confidence in me, and it's a great opportunity.
12: McGrew is currently an assistant superintendent for the district. He's taking over for John Hudson, who is retiring. There's momentum for the student leadership team in Kanawha County Schools to continue next year. Over 24 students were a part of this year's team, with co-presidents Blake Levitt and Miley Mullins leading the way. Levitt says the leadership group wanted to help every student.
14: We wanted to make sure every student's voices are heard. We believe that students have good ideas and concerns that can help shape our schools for the better. When district leaders and administrators listen to students, it helps create a stronger and supportive school community.
12: Kanawha County School Superintendent Dr. Paula Potter says she's heard from most of the middle and high schoolers who served on the team. She says they want to do it again next year. Your news time is 10:05.
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12: It's partly sunny and pleasant today, a high of 76. The Cincinnati Reds face the Kansas City Royals tonight. We'll have coverage starting at 7 o'clock on WCHS. It's 67 degrees in the capital city. I'm Jack Carlson, 580 WCHS.
1: It's the two most exciting words in sports. Game 7. And we've got one in the Granville Regional. I'm going to die on that hill. It's Metro News Talk Line. We are underway.
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1: 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TJ Meadows back from vacation in Charleston. Gang's all here, ready for the week. Jake Link is our video producer. Sophia Wasik handles the audio side of things. We appreciate you listening in on one of our great radio affiliates across the state of West Virginia. 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Text the show at 304-TALK, 304. Second hour, 1106, WVU Athletics Director Wren Baker will join us. It's been a big year hosting NCAA Regionals. Big game tonight. Could he have an even bigger weekend next weekend? We'll talk to Wren about all of that. Brad Howe will talk about the weekend so far.
18: of baseball out in Granville. Also, a little bit later on this morning, Scott McFarland stops by with an update from D.C. We'll get an update on the revenue numbers as well from Revenue Secretary Eric Nelson. 304-TALK, 304 is the text line, 800-765-8255. That's the phone number. Back from vacation, relaxed and cool and ready to go, T.J. Meadows. Morning, buddy.
19: Good morning. The Granville Regional? Really? The Granville Regional?
18: I'll die on that hill, buddy.
19: How about that dinger last night?
18: Oh, the two. Look, baseball is the greatest game ever invented. And for my money, it is the hardest game to play when played well.
19: It's up there with golf.
18: It's harder than golf. I'll argue with I'll die on that hill, too, TJ. Those are the two hills I'm going to die on. Granville Regional and baseball is the toughest sport. But that inning, that last inning, starts on a routine ground ball that's misplayed. And that changes the entire complexion of that inning. You balk in a run, give up a two-run homer. Then you've got the kid from Bridgeport, Ben McDougal, pitches five stellar innings to get his team the win and save what pitching you have left for the Game 7 tonight. Love it. Love it. Entertaining. It was intense. It was exciting. It was a terribly played ball game in baseball terms, but it had everything you want there at the end for a great atmosphere last night.
20: Well, look, don't tell me that baseball isn't entertaining anymore. It certainly is. And don't tell me there's not romance and fan passion about baseball. I mean, you saw that last night. So baseball alive and well. If only the Reds could do a little better, but that's a different story.
18: Well, you know, whatever there. Don't get me started. Reds are a disaster. But all weekend, man, it was great. You have fan excitement. For some reason, everybody was shirtless last night. I don't know why, but cool. That was fun. And look, I joke about the Granville Regional. Morgantown's been on display if you've watched the coverage the last 3-4 days. Mm-hmm. You know, the announcers are talking about going to Stefano's and going to Oliverio's and pepperoni rolls. And like the region is being highlighted just like we said it would. So anyway, great weekend. It was exciting. I love baseball. I can't wait to watch this game tonight. And WVU has a chance to host a super regional, TJ. It's all there. UCLA got beat. The number one seed gets beat. You could host for a chance to go to Omaha. Can you tell I'm pumped up?
20: Yeah, I can tell. I need to come up and watch a game. I haven't been up. I need to come up and watch a game, make that a priority.
18: It's a beautiful.
20: I've been traveling around, though. I'm tired after my vacation. I shouldn't be, but I am.
18: Well, that's the thing about vacations, TJ, that I've never understood. Vacation, you're supposed to rest and take it easy and relax. And then when you get back, you want to take a vacation from your vacation. You want to go back to work so you can relax a little bit.
20: My kids were on vacation. I was just paying the bill. That's all.
18: You were chauffeur, right?
20: Exactly.
18: So, all right, well, TJ is back. Baseball, we're going to talk a lot about that. Brad Howell will join us later this hour. Wren Baker at 11:06. In the meantime, Brian Dayton, Executive Director, West Virginia Chamber of Commerce, published an op-ed last Friday, as a matter of fact, talking about the primary election. He says, every vote matters. We've all heard that phrase countless times, and the 2026 primary election proved it once again. Three races for House of Delegates were decided by just six votes or less, and countless others by just a few dozen votes. This proves that you, the voter, taking the affirmative step to cast your ballot, can impact the direction of our state. One entity, however, did not seem to remember that every voter matters, and that was the West Virginia Republican State Executive Committee. Joining us from the Incova Insurance Studios in Charleston, Executive Director, West Virginia Chamber of Commerce, Brian Dayton. Brian, good morning, and thanks for joining us.
21: Dave, it's great to be with you. TJ, great to see you back in studio after vacation. I think I was on vacation the week before, and then you went off and went on vacation. So it's been a couple weeks since I've talked to you.
20: Yeah, good to see you, buddy. Yeah, absolutely.
21: It is. So go ahead, Dave. Sorry.
18: Well, I was just going to set you up here, Brian, to get into your op-ed a little bit. So you make the assertion the West Virginia State Republican Executive Committee forgot about every voter matters. Please elaborate.
21: So, you know, Dave, we have about a quarter of the voters in West Virginia are independents or unaffiliated. And for 40 years, they've been welcome to cast a ballot in the Republican primary. And I think many of them have looked at that and said, hey, we helped build the Republican majorities, you know, starting that building process back in the mid-2000s, ultimately culminating in the Republicans taking a legislative majority in 2014. And then they went to the polls in 2026 and were told, no, sorry, no longer welcome. And what we saw was really fascinating. Obviously, the Republican primary, they couldn't have a voice in. But we were looking at the judicial races because that was really a stunning result on a Tuesday a few weeks ago when the judicial races came in. And so if you look at it, Gerald Titus had been appointed to the Supreme Court, but Judge Kirby was also running in that Division I race. And they were essentially kind of running as Republican-oriented justices. It's a nonpartisan race, but certainly were being endorsed by Republican groups. Same thing with Justice Ewing in Division II. Same thing with Judge Dan Greer in the Intermediate Appellate Court. And what was really interesting is Senator Shelley Moore Capito got just over 80,000 votes in the Republican primary. Remember, she got there strictly with Republican voters, no independents, no unaffiliated voters there. And those candidates, when you combine Titus and Kirby, and then you look at Ewing and Dan Greer, they all got within a few thousand votes of Senator Capito. But then you take a look at Judge Kirkpatrick, who, you know, by all accounts was a very good circuit judge when he served in Raleigh County. He and Judge Faircloth from the Eastern Panhandle in the Division I race took a look and said, hey, there are a lot of Democratic and independent voters out there right now that we have an opportunity to go get. Same thing with Bill Flanagan in the Division II seat. Same thing with Jim Douglas in the Intermediate Court race. When you take a look at them, they basically got all of the Democratic votes cast for U.S. Senate, which was 93,000, plus about another 20,000 votes on top of that. And they all clocked in right around that 114, 115,000 number. And that's when you just take a look and say, whoa, we clearly were having voters voting in block.
0: But wait a minute, Brian. I thought there were no independent conservatives. That's what I've always been told here lately, right? We didn't exist, but these numbers seem to say otherwise.
21: These numbers say otherwise in a big way. And these independent voters were absolutely instrumental in driving the Republican majority in West Virginia. We typically win them probably about 2-1 if you're a Republican. That's how they break down in a general election. But they were told, hey, you don't get to vote. Your vote doesn't matter in this primary. And so by all indications, when you're looking at the numbers and diving into this, they went en masse to Judge Kirkpatrick, who ultimately won, but also Judge Faircloth in that Division I race. Bill Flanagan in the Division II race, and then Judge Douglas in the Intermediate Court race. They went there by pretty big numbers. It's pretty stunning. Again, you would expect, these are three different races, that you would expect some variance kind of within the votes and how they came in. And no, what you really find is Kirkpatrick and Faircloth, they certainly were campaigning, targeting Democratic and independent voters, and same as Flanagan, the same as Jim Douglas. And they basically clock in right about the same number of votes. Mm-hmm. And then on the Republican side, you know, you had Republican executive committees, Republican clubs, associations that are more aligned with Republicans, all backing mostly Gerald Titus in Division One, Tom Ewing and Dan Greer. But then also Judge Kirby was clearly playing for a base of the Republican Party. And you add those numbers in, and they all kind of come in right about the same spot. And that's what tells us voters were not picking one and then jumping over in a different race. They were kind of voting in block. And that was a big consequence if you're a Republican backing those candidates.
18: Brian Dayton joining us, Executive Director of the West Virginia Chamber of Commerce. Brian, there has been criticism from other groups, Americans for Prosperity, West Virginia. Jason Huffman was on this program, Jimmy Cady. Who was one of the political consultants working with the incumbents in the state Senate, called out the Chamber of Commerce, said spent too much time worried about House of Delegates and Senate races did not focus enough on those judicial races, and that was part of the reason for the outcome. What say you?
21: Well, you know, I think those groups combined spent about $4 million for essentially a status quo election in the state Senate. In the House of Delegates, we, from the chamber perspective, had a very good night. We saw people like Tim McNeely, Chris Tipton, Aaron Hawley, Derek Ennis, Sam Lusk, Mackenzie Holder, and all people we backed win competitive primaries in the House. And we are going in with a House that's probably much more favorable to the business community point of view in the House of Delegates. But the real key here is, I guess that's what you would say when you were a chief proponent of closing down this primary, And then you see this result coming out of it. I mean, it's a little bit of play stupid games, win stupid prizes. And that's what we saw come out of it. So, I mean, if I were in their shoes, probably I wouldn't want to take ownership of that decision to close down the Republican primary. I mean, they did it by a very small margin on the state executive committee. It was a tight vote. And I want to be clear. Judge Kirkpatrick was a very good circuit judge. You know, Delegate Flanagan, he's going to be new on the Supreme Court. You know, I hope for the best for those gentlemen, Jim Douglas as well in the intermediate court. We don't know what kind of judges or justices they're going to be, but they ran smart campaigns and they said, hey, there's a major opening here right now to go and target independent voters and combine with Democratic voters, and it worked.
20: Yeah, can't hate their smarts. Point blank. The Morrissey Smith faction of the party, the populist radicals, I guess I'll call them. I haven't figured out what to call them yet. They're not going to want to reopen the primary because they benefit from a closed primary. So what happens next? Is there really a movement afoot? Is there enough support there to get the primary open again?
21: Well, the state executive committee elections, I think we're all still trying to figure out how those shook out. But a lot of those races really came down to people who wanted to open the primary versus people who wanted to close the primary. And what I'll just remind people is everything that occurs in the legislature is subject to review by the judiciary. It's subject to review. We just saw an election where 40% of the West Virginia Supreme Court of Appeals is turned over. So, we don't know kind of the judicial philosophy that Judge Kirkpatrick, that Delegate Flanagan, who's soon to be Justice Flanagan, what they're going to bring. But that's 40% of the court that has just changed. That's really going to be new. So we're going to have to see what kind of decisions they're issuing. But at the end of the day, I think the other thing we're going to see is coming into the general election, we have some independents who are very angry. We've talked to poll workers who said that people were coming up and asking for the Republican ballot, and they had to tell them, no. This is an interesting year. It's a Republican midterm year. And just remind voters, when a president is in a midterm year, almost always, regardless of which party, the other side has more momentum at their back. And now you have independents who are angry, combined independents and Democrats. There were more than Republican voters in West Virginia.
20: But I have to tell you, I hear from the other side that those independents that are angry will come back this general, that they won't vote the other way again. Do you agree or disagree with that?
21: I disagree with that. I mean, I think, it's remained to be seen. But if they're angry because they were just shut out, once you vote for a candidate in the primary, you're probably likely to stick with them in the general. And so if they had to go over and pick a Democratic ballot, I think there's more likely they're going to stick with them. Look, I don't see a scenario where the Republicans lose a supermajority in West Virginia. That's not going to happen. But there are going to be some legislative seats that probably flip, seats that otherwise may not have flipped, just because this environment, angry independents, will combine and make some things happen.
18: Talking to Brian Dayton, he's executive director of the West Virginia Chamber of Commerce. Brian, there are people out there listening right now saying, well, Chamber's just salty. Chamber's salty because some of these candidates won in House of Delegates races. The incumbents in some of these Senate races won. Are you salty, or is this just a matter of looking at the numbers?
21: Yeah, for us, this is just a matter of looking at the numbers. Essentially, would we have liked to have seen some improvement in the state Senate? Sure. And here's why. We are down over 7,000 jobs from this point last year. We're down in mining and logging. We're down in manufacturing. We're down in leisure and hospitality. Where we are up is healthcare. But we have some serious problems in West Virginia right now that need addressed. And we need legislators who are in there that are willing to go ahead, roll up their sleeves, and do the hard work. But at the end of the day, when we look back at the election result, it was largely a status quo election. Incumbents in the Senate predominantly won. Those groups spent an enormous amount of money against Senator Tom Tacuvo here in Kanawha County, against Senator Vince Deeds over in Greenbrier County. We supported both of them strongly, and both of them had commanding wins. They poured a lot of money in, but again, it was about $4 million came in from outside interests for a status quo election.
20: Nothing really changes till 28, right? I mean, that's what it comes down to.
21: That's basically it. You basically are this kind of the same lines are still in the sand.
18: He's Brian Dayton. He is the West Virginia Chamber of Commerce Executive Director. You can read his where can we read your op-ed, by the way?
21: So it's been published in the Charleston Gazette and also in the Herald Dispatch. We have also added it to our website under commentary for anybody who wants to go check it out. So you just go to wvchamber.com and click under the commentary tab, and you can easily read it right there.
18: Brian Dayton, West Virginia Chamber of Commerce. Appreciate you stopping by, Brian. Thank you, as always.
21: Great, Dave. Good to see you.
18: Take a break. Back in a moment. This is Talk Line from the Encova Insurance Studios.
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5: Everyone's trying to make sense of all of these numbers, TJ. What to make of the primary election? We've talked to Greg Thomas. We've talked to Jason Huffman, AFP. Jimmy Cady was on last week, the consultant with the incumbents in the Senate. Mike Pushkin was on, giving his take. Now Brian Dayton and others. Look, everybody's trying to make sense of the numbers. We'll find out in November. We'll find out in November because you and I have talked. I think there's maybe a half dozen seats in the Senate that are up for grabs. That's the first time in more than a decade. I think we can say that. And I think the Democrats most likely are going to make some significant gains. And if you're the guy who says he's in charge, then you've got to wear that and you've got to answer for that. We'll find out in November. Maybe we're wrong. Maybe the strategy plays out. But it doesn't seem to be trending that way.
6: Here's what I know. Those who underestimate what it means to be independent, who believe that independents will come home to the Republican base in the general and vote Republican and wouldn't dare vote Democrat, I think you are seriously misunderstanding what it is to be an independent and the long-term mindset that these folks have. I think it's a gross misunderstanding. We'll see if I'm right.
5: And I still contend everybody wants to know, what do voters want? What do voters want? They want normal, TJ.
6: Yeah.
5: I think voters want normal, and normal means normal cultural issues, normal societal issues, normal business issues, grow the economy, fix the problems. They want normal. And whoever can deliver normal is going to be in the catbird seat.
6: If you're a traditional Republican, what has this supermajority got you? What has it got you? Nothing. Not a thing that we didn't already have. It's gotten us less focus on economic development and business growth in this state, which is what we desperately need. Why would you not want to weaken that supermajority in hopes that the agenda would balance itself out a bit more? That's my question. And I think, you know, the Reagan conservatives, what I say are really the old school traditional conservatives. I don't see how you're happy with this. I don't see how you voted for this. This isn't what you voted for, is it?
5: Well, you voted against nuts, to put it bluntly. I mean, look, right. The Democrat Party, the mistake the Democrat Party made was embracing the far left. And this is the problem they're going to actually have, I think, in the national elections, embracing the far left. If you disassociate with that and act normal, same thing with the Republicans. The more you gravitate right to that far right, the worse off you are. Act normal. Be normal. Don't act normal. Just be normal. Be normal.
6: You know what the great thing about hitting rock bottom is? And I don't know that we're there. That's not what I'm saying. But once you hit rock bottom, you got nowhere to go but up.
5: Kinda
6: so
5: like
6: whatever it's going to be, let it be. And then we can start to build back to what it means to be a traditional conservative, which is what I think most Republicans, most independent conservatives really want, rather than this far, far right radical agenda.
5: Coming up, Scott McFarland, friend of the show, is going to join us from Washington, D.C. We'll get the latest on what's happening at the Capitol a little bit later on. Brad Howe will stop by. It was an incredible weekend so far at Kendrick Family Ballpark. One more on tap today. It's for all the marbles.

0: least for now. We'll talk to Brad coming up, Ren Baker, at 11:06. 800-765-TALK, 800-765-8255. That's phone number, 304-TALK-304. This is Talk Line on Metro News. Metro News, for 40 years, has been the voice of West Virginia. It's 11:30. Let's get a news update. It's 10:30, actually. It's only 10:30. Let's get a news update from the Metro News Radio Network. 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
1: West Virginia Metro News, I'm Chris Lawrence. West Virginia provides input to federal officials on how to combat fraud.
2: Assistant State Attorney Lauren Plimel had the opportunity last week to travel to Washington, D.C. for the White House Task Force to Eliminate Fraud Roundtable, led by Vice President J.D. Vance. The task force was created by President Donald Trump in March to help combat fraud, waste, and abuse across government programs. Plimel was able to share what the state is doing to help combat fraud, including creating a data-driven system that uses both traditional methods and advanced analytical tools to assist with fraud investigations. She says she's happy that the federal government is taking steps to ensure the money isn't being wasted.
3: I am very excited to have the Trump administration focus on protecting the most vulnerable population.
2: Plimel said the most common case they see is financial exploitation. I'm Morgan Pimperton, WVMetroNews.com.
1: Head of Hospitality and Culinary Arts at Blue Ridge Community and Technical College says their goal is to turn out students who have job-ready skills, and Steve Weiss says the recent class does that.
4: Culmination of 2 years of hard work for our students. It's always a pleasure and honor to see the students walk after that hard 2 years of education.
1: And he said even in an age of artificial intelligence, the skills they're teaching are still in high demand. State Fire Marshal investigating a fatal fire early Saturday morning in Boone County. The blaze reported just after 5 a.m. at a two-story home in Van. 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
5: Come on, Liam, let's go. Get open. Come on, go for it. Wake up. Wake up, Liam. Oh, come on, use your head. Gotta want it. Dominate!
6: There he goes again. 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
6: Yeah, stop trying to coach from the stands and just cheer.
7: That's what Liam wants.
6: That's what we all want.
8: Be your student's biggest fan, not their biggest critic. 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
1: A trucker got a ticket for failure to maintain control after he struck a West Virginia Turnpike toll booth and injured a worker. The incident happened Saturday morning. The truck driven by 28-year-old Cameron Huntington of Colorado hit the toll booth and knocked it off its moorings. 61-year-old John Terry of Gallagher was working the booth. He fell out the window while the toll booth went the other way and hit a vehicle in the next lane. From the Metro News Anchor Desk, I'm Chris Lawrence.

0: get to your text, 304-TALK-304. Phone number is 800-765-TALK, 800-765-8255. Brad Howe coming up next segment. We'll break down the weekend so far as the Mountaineers play for a berth in the NCAA Super Regionals. Not just a berth in the Super Regionals, but a chance to host the Super Regionals here in Granville. I'll die on that hill. 304-TALK, 304 is the text line, 800-765-8255.
1: Can I take a drink every time you say that? I mean, can we turn it into
0: a little
1: drinking
0: game?
1: Yeah, sure.
0: Yeah, let's do
1: it.
0: Why not? I don't care. Gotta get our entertainment somewhere on this show. Joining us from Washington, D.C., Chief Washington Correspondent from Midas Touch. He also is on YouTube, Scott McFarland Reports. Very aptly named. Scott McFarland joins us this morning. Scott, good morning.
2: Good morning. Can we reflect for a moment on how crazy that last inning of that game was? I mean, is it five runs in the top of the last inning? I mean, that's a lifelong experience no matter what happens next for all those players.
0: It starts with an error by the third baseman on a routine ground ball. That gets the inning going. You have the pitcher box in. That just shows you how much pressure was on that guy. In the game, tying a run, then the two-run homer. Baseball is the greatest sport, Scott.
2: At some point, that game is so memorable, it may become the lasting memory of no matter what happens next. Like when you're 20 years beyond this, you're one of those players, one of those alums. Like, that's the moment that sticks with you.
1: Well, I love what Schoenfeld said. I'm blacked out right now. This is crazy. Yeah. Look at our fans. I mean, he was just in ecstasy. It was great.
0: But, and I'll get into this with Brad in just a moment. But since we're here, if you win tonight, you host. Say they get all the way to Omaha. You go back. That's the moment. That's the moment where everything turns. Even if you are able to make it to Omaha. So,
2: and at home too. You know, in front of your crowd.
0: Oh, it's a great atmosphere. Great atmosphere at the ballpark. We can talk baseball the whole segment. I'm fine with that, Scott, if you're good with it. But Brad Howe will be joining us coming up a couple of minutes from now. We'll dive deep into the weekend that was with baseball. All right, Scott, there's a deal. There's no deal. President Trump wants a stronger deal. So we've got all that floating around with Iran. Senator Capito is actually going to join us tomorrow. But has she weighed in on what's going on with that situation in the Middle East so far?
2: Yes, and what she's going to tell you, I suspect, tomorrow is that she is concerned about the amount of munitions we do or don't have. I mean, there's been some expending of, you know, U.S. equipment, munitions, and it does drain a supply that we need to replenish. And that's one way of looking at this. The other way of looking at this is we're going to need to spend money, increasingly, money that's not yet been set aside. So Congress is going to be asked, our local lawmakers are going to be asked to send hundreds of millions, maybe billions of dollars to help this war effort that continually reminds us Lucy Charlie Brown in the football. Like, there's a deal and then they pull the deal away. There's a deal and then Charlie Brown keeps running up trying to kick ball every Monday morning thinking this thing's going to turn to a peace agreement, never quite gets there. So I think one of the things we're going to press lawmakers here in Washington, and we'll have the opportunity tomorrow, is how close do you really think we are? East deal, because they keep saying it, they just don't deliver it.
1: Scott, is a silver lining in all of this? You talk about the fact we're going to have to spend money, and I agree, we have to keep this stockpile because we have very real enemies in the world. We don't know what's going to happen with China. Is one of the silver linings here that we start to talk more about fiscal reality in Washington, and the fact there are things we have to do and money we have to spend, and we have to tighten our belt elsewhere?
2: Yeah, I think that's exactly right. It is raising awareness of we need to make better priorities with the money we have. Washington has a huge spending problem. Every member of the West Virginia congressional delegation, and I mean every member, has said as much. And there are going to be cutbacks on other things. I could tell you right now, my latest reporting over the weekend, gentlemen, is they're going to consider a 3 or 4% cut in federal agriculture spending. That means money for farms and farmers. Republicans run the show here. They think they're going to make cuts that actually end up helping farmers and cut out things that aren't necessary. But that's because we're having that conversation you just described. What do we need money for? What do we not? There is a reckoning coming, and this is not lost on voters. They don't want to see their money spent on nonsense.
0: Talking to Scott McFarland, he's Chief Washington Correspondent at Midas Touch. You can watch him on YouTube, Scott McFarland Reports. Those ag cuts, can you give us an example of what kind of cuts they're thinking about, how that might impact the agriculture industry here in West Virginia?
2: Senator Capito is the best one to ask that tomorrow. I'll tell you what to do. She's an appropriator. She's in charge of the purse strings. which is why she's so well positioned here in Washington. They haven't figured out the answer to that question, is my unsatisfying response. They're going to have hearings this week. I mean, this week, either in the House or the Senate, to talk about where they're going to make cuts there. But you cut ag programs at your own peril politically. My guess, it's just a forecast because it's Republicans who control the committees. They'll probably cut nutritional assistance programs that tend to go to bluer communities. So if you are a nutritional assistance recipient in one of West Virginia's larger cities or one of its more high poverty rural communities, you may get cuts in your benefits. But that tends to be a cut that more impacts, I'm sorry, for lack of a better phrase, blue cities and blue states.
1: Scott, talk to us about the slush fund compared to what Republicans have to do on the Hill this week and the Votorama. What's at stake? How will it play out?
2: Like we said a few moments ago, people don't want their money spent on nonsense when they're groaning beneath the weight of food, fuel, fertilizer costs, and tough job markets. This thing's not popular. This slush fund, this $1.776 billion for those who are deemed by the president to be the victims of weaponized prosecutions, I can't find Republicans telling me they like this thing. I keep asking. There's one member of the House who told me, one, that he likes the idea. Is Ralph Norman, a retiring Republican from South Carolina. I can't find anybody else. We're going to ask senators about that beginning tonight when they return here to Washington. And I'll tell you right now, guarantee you this, senators don't want to be talking about that thing right now. They want their constituents back home hearing them talk about farms, gas prices, food prices, Iran. They want their members focused on the big issues, but we are going to distract all of them, for better or for worse, with a whole pile of questions about not just the slush fund, but all the money for the ballroom, all the money for the monumental arch, for the reflecting pool, for that UFC cage that is still towering over the White House, and for the Kennedy Center.
0: Speaking of the Kennedy Center, is it the Trump Kennedy Center or not, Scott?
2: So it's not according to a federal judge here in D.C. In fact, the administration has about 10 days to literally scrape his name off the building under court order and remove his name from the website, from the literature, from everything. It's just not lawfully the Trump Kennedy Center. I'll tell you, because we all speak truth here. There are probably cameras surrounding the Kennedy Center indefinitely until that name comes off, because they can get the image of the name being scraped off the building. The cable networks are out there. All these knuckleheads on social media are out there. They want that iconic image. It does have to happen. He can appeal the judge's ruling, but the judge didn't say, you know, we'll hold off on the name removal in the meantime. That thing has got to literally be chiseled off the building between now and, say, June 12th. You'll see that image the moment it happens, I guarantee it.
1: Well, you know, and the administration has said, we will abide by court orders. So here you go. There's an opportunity to abide by that order. Is there any good argument, any plausible argument as to why his name should remain on?
2: I don't know what the legal argument would be to keep his name on. There's a plausible argument that could be made why he does have to close the place down. That's also been paused by the judge. That place was supposed to close for 2 years on July 4th by Trump's order, saying a whole massive reconstruction and remodeling is necessary. The judge hasn't fully closed the door on that. You could make the argument, you can't keep it open now. All the acts have canceled. You've laid off all the staff. The place has been gutted. How do you keep it open, and what would it be like? There's an argument there. But for the name, there isn't one. Congress must approve the name, and they quite clearly did not, whether people like it or not.
0: Scott, where can folks find your reporting these days?
2: Thank you for asking. On Substack, if you've flirted with that platform, we do a daily enterprise rundown every morning at 7 a.m., stories you can't find anywhere else, including from West Virginia, and on YouTube twice a day. And let me be clear, gentlemen, my kids, who are prime YouTube age, now think YouTube is uncool because dad's on it.
0: I understand, Scott. I showed my nephews that we were on YouTube, and my nephew looked at it and goes, I wouldn't watch that. So I totally understand.
2: I'm not watching
0: it anymore.
2: Yep. Thank you, guys.
0: Scott McFarland, Chief Washington Correspondent, Minus Touch. And, of course, you can catch him on YouTube, Scott McFarland Reports. Coming up, Brad Howe will join us. We'll talk some baseball in a moment.
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1: 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If you don't have a ticket, good luck. Go find a spot up around Walmart right now. It'll be on the ESPN family of networks. Great game last night. It's been a great weekend of NCAA regional baseball there in Granville. Brad Howell, three guys before the game, Metro News Sports, Metro News Sports Line. He joins us on Talk Line this morning. Brad, I know you are a man after my own heart when it comes to the romanticism of baseball, but what a great weekend of baseball.
2: Well, you're exactly right. It was an unbelievable weekend. To go with the just perfect weather, I mean, you talk about what was one of the best visuals in all of college baseball this weekend, and one of the most talked about regionals was right here in Morgantown. And it led with that weather, mid-70s, not a cloud in the sky every day. And then just some wonderful baseball games. If you're just a college baseball fan, you were entertained all weekend. And obviously, if you're a West Virginia fan, those games yesterday specifically, that's as good a day of baseball as I can remember. That game last night, I'm sure I'm a prisoner of the moment here, Dave, but that's an all-timer. That's got to be a top five memory of in a stadium, the place going bananas, an improbable comeback, and advancing on to a do-or-die game today. Just a great weekend of baseball, as well said by you.
3: Talk to us about that ninth inning, Brad. What really stood out in your mind as you watched last night?
2: I hate to use a Paul Schoenfeld line from afterwards, but I think I blacked out during it. It was just amazing. I mean, you're down three going into that, and you've seen that if you pay attention to this team all year. They have been so resilient, the ability to come back and keep clawing and all the cliche words you use, and they're there for a reason because this team has embodied this. But last night it just started. You get the first runner on, and it kind of came in a screwy way. They boot a ball, and then pretty soon that crowd is building and building and building. And you saw that take effect, and we talk all the time about the crowd and the advantages it gives you and why you want to play home games. And I thought that was on display this weekend. I thought late in that game in particular, the crowd was bananas, and it led to a bunch of Kentucky mistakes. So you need a lot to happen. You need Kentucky to screw some things up, which they did, and you need West Virginia's guys to come through in big moments, none bigger than the Schoenfeld blast to get you the lead. But it was just all that, the confluence of events of they were rattled, West Virginia was dialed in, and it was an awesome inning of baseball.
1: I totally agree with you, Brad. And I would go as far as to say the balk that scores the game-tying run, I'm not going to say it took pressure off of Schoenfeld, but now the game's tied. Now you can kind of take a deep breath and go, all right, he's got to throw me a strike, and then we know the ball ends up in the right field bullpen. It was just the way that inning built to that crescendo is something that, only happens in Hollywood sometimes, buddy.
2: It's a great point, and you do so many baseball games, too. I mean, you can go an entire season and not see balks, let alone a balk to put a run in place, let alone to give it to tie the game, let alone to tie the game in the ninth inning of a regional. I mean, the magnitude of that particular moment, and go back a little bit. Kentucky balked in two different runs to West Virginia over the course of the couple games they've played already. So you just don't see that, and that's one of those things. I give credit to the crowd for that. I mean, you could tell they were rattled at that point, and it was evidenced by that play. But I'm with you because it was a fever pitch at that point, and you're right. That allows Schoenfeld to sit there, wait on that pitch, and turn on one, and then it was just absolute pandemonium when that ball left the park.
3: Kentucky pitching was not great last night. Meanwhile, Ben McDougal was a superstar. Talk about this scenario.
2: Yeah, you're right, TJ. And that's what happens when you get to this point in the regionals, right? People are way deep in the pen. Kentucky was, West Virginia was, and it needed outstanding pitching performances yesterday. And we can come back and talk about Dawson Montessa against Wake Forest, because if Dawson Montessa doesn't come out, and to steal a hockey term that you usually use for goaltenders, stand on his head, if Montessa doesn't pitch a gem against Wake, We're not even having the conversation about game two, so we can come back to that. But you're right on McDougal. What a fantastic performance by him. And if West Virginia advances on to this super regional or maybe beyond that, you will always remember Ben McDougal's performance. Here's what's interesting, and somebody texted me this morning. He pitched the same number of innings over the last 2 days as he had all season. He had had 5 2/3 innings coming in. He had 5 2/3 innings over the last couple of days. Five of them last night, only gave up 3 hits. Unfortunately, 2 of them were 2-strike home run solo shots. He was outstanding to hold the line. When West Virginia needed somebody to come in and hold the line and give the bats time to get back in it, McDougal did it. That was an all-time performance by him in a must-have moment.
1: But Brad, this is baseball. This always happens in baseball. It's the guy that you don't expect, the guy that's thrown 5 innings all year, comes in and turns in the performance of a lifetime that gets you the one more day to play. So why it's the greatest game that was invented, Brad.
2: Well, you're right, and there's 9 guys out there, and you need them all to make plays. And again, the stars were on display. I mean, how about Gavin Kelly, the two blasts earlier in the weekend? Gavin just did what he did. Matthew Gravelin comes in, and after the lineup shake by Sabins yesterday to mix some things up, Gravelin comes in and catches both games of the doubleheader last night. Armani Guzman hits nearly 500 to this point in the regional. 5 stolen bases, created absolute havoc on the base pass. I mean, you could go down the list. Ty Hall at third base continues to be one of the best defensive third basemen I've seen come through this program. So we can just go down the list. I'm leaving guys off. They were fantastic. But you're right. You have to have guys step up and do things that you haven't seen. McDougal is right there. And even though Dawson Montessa has had his moments this season, you've seen him, for him to go 7-plus the other day against a very, very good Wake Forest team that many people had picked to come out of this region nationally, and he comes in and he shuts down that home run hitting lineup and gives you a chance to even advance onto the Sunday night game, just remarkable. So the stars were doing it. The role players were doing it. And Dave, you said that exactly right. If you're going to advance on in these things, guys that you don't expect have to have big days. McDougal was that last night.
3: Preview tonight. Who's on the hill?
2: That's a great question. I think the optimistic part of the Mountaineer fan base will seize what Steve Sabins said last night between 2 games, that Max Yale was out and threw a little bit, and some of that tenderness in the arm or shoulder area that he might be able to go. That changes the perspective massively tonight. If that's the case and Max Yale takes the bump tonight and you're in a do-or-die game, and when we've gone through all the pitching, we just talked about that, how both teams have used so much pitching, Kentucky in particular, if West Virginia is able to come back with the Big 12 pitcher of the year tonight in whatever capacity that is, that's a huge boost to that. And then other than that, I think pretty much everybody else is available tonight. You saw Chance and Cole, who had a big, tremendous performance in game 1. He was up in the bullpen last night warming up in case McDougal needed help. So that would say to me Chance and Cole's available tonight as well. But to me, the story all day will be what is Max Yale's availability tonight, because that changes the perspective of that game tonight in a massive way if he can go.
1: Brad, I've only got about 45 seconds here, but man, it is all out there for the Mountaineers right now. UCLA gets knocked off. You win. You're going to play at home for a chance to go to Omaha. You couldn't write a better story. It's all right there.
2: Simply remarkable that has set up that way. And again, we can do that. We can speculate. We can look ahead, and certainly we're going to. If you're that team, just stay locked in. But you are right. Everything is right in front of you. That path is opened up. You've put yourself in a position to force this game 7 tonight. Go get it. And Dave, we go get it. I'll be back on with you tomorrow. We can talk about hosting a super regional. Got to get through tonight first. But yes, it is opened up.
1: I am all in on the Granville super regional, Brad. I'm all in.
3: Goodness.
2: Well, listen, I told you Friday, you're the only one calling that, but it's working now. So keep calling it that. Call whatever you want. It's working. Keep doing it.
1: Thank you, Brad. Appreciate it, buddy.
2: See you guys.
1: Brad Howell, Metro News Sports. 3 guys before the game, Metro News Sports Line. Mountaineers, Wildcats, 6 o'clock tonight. Back to wrap up the first hour in a moment.
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7: 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So take that short 20-minute drive from Charleston or Huntington to Walker Chrysler Dodge Jeep Ram. Just off the Hurricane exit of I-64, Walker Chrysler Dodge Jeep Ram. 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
1: Couple of texts, 304-TALK, 304. Gotta say, Kentucky pitcher Alderman's mother was getting on my last nerve last night. Am I the only one? No, actually, you were not. I don't know why the cameras kept cutting to her pitch after pitch after pitch for three innings.
3: Because she was being annoying.
1: I felt bad for the people sitting around her, as a matter of fact. But, you know, whatever. I'm not the director.
3: That's good TV.
1: It was something. It was good TV. 304 Talk, 304. It's D1, like I remember, when lower-level teams have a chance to play significant games. It's the new March Madness, says the texter. Ooh, go Big Blue. Finished tonight what should have been finished last night.
3: It's somebody that lives in Ashland that listens to us as a spillover.
1: The Kentucky-West Virginia scores were inversed. 11-9 Saturday for Kentucky, 11-9 Sunday for WVU. All right, hour number two coming up. We'll talk to the athletics director for West Virginia University, Bryn Baker, going to join us in 6 minutes. This is Talk Line on Metro News, the voice of West Virginia.
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11: From ABC News, I'm Sherry Preston. Heading into week 14 of the U.S.-Israel war against Iran, the U.S. military and the Iranians exchanging fire around the Strait of Hormuz. ABC's Tom Sophie Burridge is in the region.
12: This is a pattern. We've seen these types of exchanges on a number of occasions between the Iranians and the U.S. military in and around that area while the Strait of Hormuz remains closed. Whether it's the Iranians targeting cargo vessels, which might try and basically breach its blockade on that critical waterway, or whether it's the U.S. going after cargo vessels, which it says were trying to breach the U.S. blockade on Iranian ports.
11: Iran also saying Israel has repeatedly violated terms of the ceasefire by continuing to strike in Lebanon. Israel warning civilians more strikes in southern Beirut will be happening, so they should be evacuating. Oil prices rising again with this latest setback. A couple of legal setbacks for President Trump, including a federal judge in essence agreeing to reopen his lawsuit against the IRS and the setting up of that anti-weaponization fund as a part of its settlement. Here's ABC's Rachel Scott.
13: A judge ruling that not a single dollar could be handed out until further legal deliberations over whether or not this is in fact legal. Then just hours later, the president suffered yet another setback. A judge in a different jurisdiction ruling that neither the president nor his hand-picked board had the authority to rename the Kennedy Center. That judge now giving the Trump administration 14 days to take down the president's name from that building, insisting Congress gave this Kennedy Center its name and only Congress can remove it.
11: Rescue workers and divers in Laos believe they have heard knocking from the cave where two miners are still believed to be trapped. Five other miners were rescued from that cave over the weekend. Serena Williams making it official. She is returning to professional tennis nearly 4 years after she retired. She's now 44. The Dow is down 218 points. 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
18: Good morning. It's 11:03 and 69 degrees in the capital city. I'm Jack Carlson in the 580 WCHS radio newsroom. Your Metro News AccuWeather forecast, partly sunny skies today up to a high of 76. More on the forecast after the news. The Cato Park Pool in the capital city will remain closed heading into the summer. Charleston Mayor Amy Schuler Goodwin says the facility is not ready for public use.
19: Cato has needed some repair work for a really long period of time. Cities all across the state and the country are finding it very difficult to find, you know, parts and chemicals. And so Cato is something that we have gone after because it's a really large pool and it is millions of dollars to fix.
18: Goodwin says the city has tried to get grants and funding for the pool repairs, but right now they do not feel the pool is safe to open. A Kanawha County Sheriff's Department K-9 is receiving praise for helping find a wanted fugitive. Deputies say Samuel Manriquez had an active federal warrant. They tried to execute a traffic stop with Manriquez in a vehicle. Authorities say Manriquez fled on foot, where he fled to a home in Cross Lanes. The K-9 Bingo was brought into the home and located Manriquez hiding in a closet. Manriquez surrendered and was arrested. Deputies say they seized a sizable amount of fentanyl during their investigation, and in additional charges are expected in the case. Kanawha County Commission President Ben Salango says rising jail bill costs are a real issue.
20: The county's paying about $400,000 a month on the jail bill. The jail bill is when somebody's arrested, they're held in a jail pending the outcome of the case, either a trial or a plea or whatever would happen. I don't practice criminal law.
18: Salango says the county is paying for most of the time an offender is in jail until they're transferred to the state. Canal County launched a task force earlier this year to investigate how to lower its jail bill. Salango says the task force will report back in 6 months to the commission on what it found. Your news time is 11:05.
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18: Your Metro News AccuWeather forecast, partly sunny and pleasant today, a high of 76, partly cloudy tonight, a low of 51. It's 69 degrees in the capital city. I'm Jack Carlson, 580 WCHS.
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1: 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Coming up, bottom of the hour, we will talk to John Walls, West Virginia Wesleyan College. We have the 15 finalists for the West Virginia Scholar Program. The winner will be announced June 17th, receiving a full ride to West Virginia Wesleyan College. We'll talk to John Walls, bottom of the hour, and Eric Nelson will stop by. State Revenue Secretary will get an update on May revenue numbers. Say good morning once again. TJ Meadows in Charleston. TJ, good morning.
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1: 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So go ahead, play today. The regional championship, regional title game tonight, game seven, all the marbles, however you want to describe it, West Virginia and Kentucky, 6 o'clock first pitch at Kendrick Family Ballpark. WVU Athletics Director Wren Baker joins us on Metro News Talk Line this morning. Wren, are you able to describe the atmosphere in the stadium last night when Schoenfeld was at the plate?
22: It was bananas, gentlemen, and thanks for having me on, Dave and TJ. Yeah, I've been in on the sideline and in the heart of a lot of intense atmospheres over the years, some good, some bad, but that was probably as good of one as I've ever seen. I actually got a text this morning from the broadcast team, and I'll just read it to you guys exactly. Buddy, I've called college baseball for a long time, from Coral Gables to Corvallis and everywhere in between, and I have never experienced an atmosphere like that. So that probably says it as good as I could say it.
3: What was running through your mind, Wren, when that ninth inning started? Take us from the start to the finish and the thought and emotion that went through your mind.
22: Well, you know, when you get this deep in a college baseball regional, every sporting event, there's things that makes it special. The college baseball regional is special just because there is so many games in such a short period of time. And, you know, everybody, as you get deeper into their pitching, you just never know what's going to happen. You know, there's going to be a lot of runs. One thing about this state and the people here is we don't ever quit. You look at so many things that we've overcome and adversities. And I think that's embedded in our fans. And so they were engaged, still very much into it. The crowd was still very lively. And then you just start to stick good plays together. And all of a sudden you look up and you think you've got a chance. And certainly when the Kentucky pitcher balked and that pull that allowed the tying run to come in, that probably takes a little pressure off. And then Paul just stepped up there and Paul's a really good player, has hit well this year, but hasn't hit a ton of home runs, but he saved the best one for when it mattered.
1: Talking to WVU Athletics Director Wren Baker here on Metro News Talk Line. Take a step back, Wren. Overall this year, it has been a remarkable year for the athletics program. The fourth NCAA regional that is being hosted here in Morgantown, the men's soccer regional, the women's soccer regional, NCAA women's basketball tournament comes to town, now the baseball tournament. It's been a huge year for the athletic department hosting those events, Wren, and for Morgantown, Montague County, and I would say North Central West Virginia. You feel the impact of having these things here in Morgantown.
22: Yeah, we've seen some early numbers from some of the regionals, and it's incredible the amount of economic activity, that it drives. And, certainly we have a lot of fans that come to these games that live in West Virginia and are from here. And so, in some ways you're transferring those economic dollars from one part of the state to the other. But when you host other teams, you're bringing in outside dollars and the story of tourism in West Virginia and the growth and the industry that it's become is huge. But still, I'm not sure that we are top of mind when people think about where do we vacation. And it's my belief we should be. And so when you have these events where people are coming into the state for something other than that, but they get a chance to see the incredible hiking trails, to read about, all the different outdoor activities, waterfalls, river rafting, the great restaurants, the history and traditions, the museums throughout the state. I think it's really, really important that we try to show people a great time, that we make them feel welcome, because we need them to come back other than just for these games. But we have really tried to take on in the athletic department the responsibility to promote the state to guests when they come into town, and this is an awesome opportunity to do that.
3: I want to go back to the text that you just read. I mean, that's an edge, is it not? I mean, that atmosphere, that experience, to me, that helps with retention, recruitment. Talk about that atmosphere and that edge that gives not only the baseball program, but the entire athletic program.
22: Yeah, it's huge. And listen, when you're an athlete or a coach or even an old aging administrator like me, you put a lot into this and you want to know that it matters to people. And I've worked at a lot of different institutions and some places you kind of had to manufacture that. This is a place, West Virginia is not a place where you have to manufacture that. As you guys know, people are deeply invested in the success of the programs here. And it is a great advantage, and you do know when you go out there that it matters to people, and it's a responsibility that you take on. And I know when we bring coaches in, we talk about that. When things don't go well, you feel like you let the family down, because it's really one big family here in this state. And so, I think it is special, and our fans always bring that advantage. And there's, different sports bring in. It's funny, I walk the tailgates of football over the course of the year, and I always say every tailgate community has its own culture. And they're all a little different, a little nuanced. And sports are that way too. But I think those baseball fans are amongst our most dedicated and passionate fans. We talk about that a lot. We've been sold out of season tickets for a couple of years. And so when you're sold out of something, there's always a supply and demand issue. And so we talk about the price, and we have went up, but not near as much as we probably could. But part of that is we don't want to price out those people who are loyal and dedicated. And so it is a very, very special atmosphere, and last night was a night that will anybody that was there will remember it, but people watching at home, I watched the game when I got home late last night, so that actually put me getting into bed really early in the morning, but you could feel it on the TV, and I'm sure people at home will remember that a long time too.
1: I was about to say the same thing, Wren. There are very few events that I've watched on television where you could feel the electricity coming through the TV set. Last night was one of them, and you know, maybe it's because you got a little bit of a vested interest, but at the same time, you've got, you know, hundreds of shirtless fans for whatever reason. They're in the bottom of the ninth inning. The crowd is just going insane. You could feel that electric, and you could feel it build right after the air, then the balk. You could feel that building in that ninth inning, and I would expect the crowd to be just as excited. And what'd you call them? Bananas? Be just as bananas tonight? Because look, Brent, it's right there. The path is right there. We could be talking about hosting a super regional this time tomorrow.
22: Yeah, so, you know, things have set up nicely, but, you know, the most important thing is that we show up tonight and do our best to cheer these guys on, root these guys on. But I will say this, I'm not saying I was close, but I was as close as I ever was, has ever been to ripping my shirt off and going crazy last night. That would not have been a good representation of our athletic department. So, yeah, it was the energy level was off the charts. If there was something, I actually told a couple of the players when we were walking off the field, if you could bottle that up and sell it, there would be no drug addiction in America. Because no. you could just get the euphoria from that, and that's all that you would ever need. It's one of the greatest feelings in the world, and no matter how many big moments that you get. I mean, I've been on the sidelines for Final Fours, conference championship games, you know, the women's basketball regional. You get chills every time, and no matter how many times you experience those, it's the same thing every time.
3: Kind of a crazy question, but I'll ask it. Who's throwing out the first pitch tonight? You got Benson warming up his arm, or who's going to do that honor tonight?
22: You know, that's a great question. Because it's an NCAA event, they don't really like to let you homer those things, and so we haven't had anybody throwing out first pitches at these. They did. You know, every sport has its own nuanced rules. So we asked about playing country roads after the women's regional games, and we were told we cannot. Although our fans acapella'd it pretty nicely, but they've allowed us to on this one. So. You probably have seen some of the videos, and I think they even caught part of it on the TV broadcast last night.
3: That was great.
22: We've been able to sing Country Roads, but no distinguished people throwing out first pitch, but the governor was at our first game, and I've been told he may be there tonight, and several other state legislators and politicians, and so I do think it's the biggest show in town. So hopefully we can try to win this one tonight and maybe get a chance to do this.
3: I'm just saying, you know, Wilson used to catch, and I got a pretty decent arm. So if you're looking for two guys, you know, keep us in mind.
22: Well, if you show up and it's very decent, you may end up getting to do more than throw out the first pitch.
3: I've got what is it? 5 years of eligibility.
22: They're pitching.
3: Yeah, I'll work on my
22: exactly
3: doctor.
22: Right.
3: Yeah.
22: Hey. I guarantee you it pays better now than it did when you were using any eligibility earlier in life. So,
3: amen.
1: Hey, will you please make sure the guys from the Worldwide Leader get some pepperoni rolls? They've talked about it all week. I think Bill Nevin actually sent over a few pepperoni rolls yesterday. But they've been talking about them all weekend, Wren.
22: I went in. I didn't go and see them for the second game yesterday, but I went in and chatted with them a little bit. And I'll make sure that they do not leave town without getting pepperoni rolls. But I did tell them, I said, listen, eat all the Italian food you can get while you're here. There's lots of great restaurants, but the Italian food here is as good as you'll ever get. And I explained to them about the Italian immigrants that come in and work coal mines and how that's where the pepperoni rolls started, was those guys taking those into the mines. And so we had a little chat about it, and so I'll try and make sure that they've got a good sampling.
1: WVU Athletics Director Wren Baker. Hey, we appreciate you taking a few minutes with us today. Looking forward to the Game 7 tonight, and hopefully continuing on into the Super Regionals next weekend. Appreciate it, Wren.
22: Hey, thanks for having me on, guys.
1: Ren Baker, WVU Athletics Director. Again, first pitch scheduled for around 6 o'clock tonight at Kendrick Family Ballpark on the ESPN Family of Networks. Coming up, we'll get to some text, 304-TALK-304, and we'll introduce you to the finalist for the West Virginia Scholar Program. That comes up bottom of the hour. This is Talkline from the Encova Insurance Studios.
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23: This is a Bloomberg Money Minute. Stocks are fluctuating as investors watch the headline from Iran, including word Iran will halt talks with the U.S. in protest for Israel's expanded ground assault in Lebanon. President Trump says talks with Iran over an interim peace deal will, quote, work out well despite clashes between the country's forces near the Strait of Hormuz. General Motors could be forced to halt output at a Michigan truck plant later this month after union workers at axle supplier Dausch walked off the job in a labor dispute. NVIDIA is taking on Intel and AMD with a new AI chip for computers. It hopes its new RTX Spark superchip will loosen Intel's stranglehold in the arena as companies and individuals modernize machines for the AI era. And Dell introducing a redesigned XPS 13 laptop, positioning it as a direct answer to Apple's popular MacBook Neo. But the new $699 Dell is more expensive than the Apple alternative. Denise Pellegrini, Bloomberg Radio.
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0: belabor the point, but it has been, if you've watched the broadcast and listened to the two doing play-by-play, I think Tom Hart's doing play-by-play, these guys have talked about local restaurants, Oliverio's, Stefano's, they've talked about the pepperoni roll. I mean, they've been Morgantown, Granville, Montague County, North Central West Virginia, on the map here and a national stage. This is everything you could ask for with this type of exposure. And I know you're a numbers guy, TJ, and somebody somewhere will do the analysis of how much this is actually worth monetarily. Personally, I would say it's priceless to have your school, your city, your state on display in a positive way. You can't put a dollar sign on that. That's why these events are so important when you're able to get them and host them and really put your best foot forward.
1: I don't think you can buy it. I mean, it's earned and it's so genuine. And, you know, Wren talked about the athletic department taking leadership and moving beyond the event and getting people into the community and all that we have to do here in West Virginia. I think that's an extension of the broadcast team, too. You know, they're going to all these places. I'm sure the athletic department is saying, hey, hit this up, hit that up. But I have to tell you, Wren Baker, let's talk about him for a minute. I mean, 4 years, was he here? 4 years, I think. And it has been a rough 4 years, and he has navigated it extremely well. And not only has he done that, Dave, in my estimation, he really understands what it is to be a West Virginian. You know, how often do we worry about somebody coming in here? Well, will they get us? Will they understand what we're all about and what it means to be a West Virginian? This guy has executed that flawlessly. Flawlessly. And that's very important. And you talk about a guy that you want to make sure you can keep around. Nod, nod, wink, wink, whoever's listening in Stuart Hall. That's a guy you want to keep around.
0: Mike Benson, just FYI, TJ's recommendation. Keep Wren Baker around. Really? Back from vacation, really going out there on the limb, TJ.
1: I do, you know. I mean, hey, no, I can.
0: Look, your point is well taken because he has embraced West Virginia. West Virginia university community has embraced him, and that is important to all of this entire it's important anywhere you go. I think it's especially important here because we will point out to you, you are not from here. Anytime we get an opportunity, we'll point that out. Just ask some politicians, right?
1: It's us against the world. Always has been. I mean, it's us against the world. I think that is the one thing that may be our saving grace here. It goes beyond politics, whether you're a Democrat, a Republican. It is West Virginia against the world. And it's always been that way because we're so small and we have so many challenges. And, you know, grit is part of who we are. We are a gritty people. Wren talked about that. And we never quit and we overcome. So, you know, on these days where we're at each other's throats and Lord knows I can get ticked off, and other people can too, but we got more in common than what we think. We just need to stop and realize it.
0: Texter says, hey, Dave, Granville is bringing in the money. You better. Granville, the smartest decision the town council of Granville made in the last 20 years is when they annexed that undeveloped property before the stores were there, before University Town Center was developed. Annexed that undeveloped property. And it has grown and grown. Look, when they put that stadium, there was nothing there. There was no road down to the other side of the interstate. That was empty. And some people, yours truly included, TJ, scoffed at the idea of the public-private partnership to build that stadium.
1: Say it ain't so.
0: That'll never develop into what you're thinking. And it absolutely has developed. That area of Granville and Montague County has absolutely grown. Exactly like the county commissioners at the time. Eldon Callan was a big proponent of that. They had the vision. I didn't. Mm-hmm. That's why I'm here and not there.
1: Well, correct me if I'm wrong, David, but I believe that was a TIF district.
0: It's a TIF district. Yeah. Sure.
1: Those work. If you need any evidence, just take a look.
0: And that has... Go look on the other side of the interstate now where Bass Pro Shops is, and that side is it's also TIF district and developing. But I digress.
1: Capitalism. It works.
0: But imagine that. Coming up, how did the state do as far as revenue collections go for the month of May? Well, we'll find out. Eric Nelson will join us. Also, next, we will meet or at least learn the names of the 15 finalists for the West Virginia Scholar Program. John Walls, West Virginia Wesleyan College, joins us next. This is Talkline on Metro News for 40 years, the voice of West Virginia. It is 11:30 and time to get a news update. Let's check in with the Metro News Radio Network. 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

0: Virginia.
1: West Virginia Metro News, I'm Chris Lawrence. In a month, new laws requiring stricter regulation on the sale of vapes in West Virginia will take effect. The State Alcohol Beverage Control Administration, which will regulate the sales, is already busy providing training and educational assistance to vendors as well as their own inspectors. ABCA Commissioner Fred Wooten says they are getting their people up to speed and says that'll be the case even after the legislation takes effect.
2: We're training our agents up on what the rules and the regulations and what the state code says that these businesses are permitted to do. So the training will be ongoing and be consistent to us. We'll continue the training throughout this process.
1: And Wooten says the aim of the legislation was to keep vapes out of the hands of children under 18, which is the bottom line. There are a number of restrictions that are to be put in place, which limits the marketing of the products in West Virginia so as not to target youthful users. A federal fugitive has been apprehended in Kanawha County by one of the Sheriff's Department's canine officers, Samuel Manriquez, was wanted on federal warrants and located in a vehicle traveling in the Dunbar area. Deputies pulled him over, but he took off on foot. They later got a tip he was in a home in Cross Lanes, and deputies went there, and a standoff ensued when he wouldn't come out. Now, they were prepared to get a search warrant, but the homeowner came home and cooperated, letting them in. K-9 Bingo was sent in and located Manriquez immediately in a closet. He was treated for dog bites before he was taken to jail. Deputies also seized a sizable amount of fentanyl. You're listening to Metro News, the voice of West Virginia.
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1: The head of the Hospitality and Culinary Arts Program at Blue Ridge Community and Technical College says the program is not threatened by AI.
6: AI has quite a ways to go before we see, you know, a mechanism in the kitchen to the point that it's taking jobs away. People in our industry, the employers, you know, are looking for folks that we're training.
1: Steve Weiss says he is proud of the program and the graduates that they are putting out into the workforce. From the Metro News Anchor Desk, I'm Chris Lawrence.

0: State Revenue Secretary Eric Nelson will join us about 10 minutes from now. You may remember we reminded you for several months about the West Virginia Scholar Program. Told you to get your applications in, get ready, and now 15 juniors across the state of West Virginia have been selected as finalists for the West Virginia Scholar Program. The winner receives a full scholarship to West Virginia Wesleyan College. The winner will be announced during a luncheon down in Buchanan on June 17th. As a matter of fact, we will be broadcasting Talk Line live from West Virginia Wesleyan College on the 17th prior to that announcement. Joining us from West Virginia Wesleyan this morning, Vice President for Enrollment and Marketing, John Walls. John, good morning. Good to talk to you again.
1: Very good morning. It's great to talk to you and great to celebrate these finalists.
0: It is always a fun time of year. Now comes the hard part for the folks who have to sit in on these interviews and make some of these decisions. But, John, if you will, do you want to go ahead and announce the 15 finalists for the West Virginia Scholar Program?
1: Happy to do that. I want to congratulate everyone that applied for the scholarship. This was the most applications we've had, we believe, in at least 10 years for the program. And the average GPA of the applicants to the program was a 3.84, and the average GPA of these finalists was a 3.99. So really an impressive group of students, and I'll start by reading their names in alphabetical order. They are Aaron Ashcraft from Lincoln High School, Brenna Bond from Parkersburg High School, Micah Britton from Bridgeport High School, Megan Brown from Chapmanville, Amara Kaysen from Washington High School, Rowan Fluhardy from Bridgeport High School, Adeline Groves from Ripley, Hayden Harsanyi from Princeton Senior High School, Kayslyn Hughart from Woodrow Wilson High School, William Jarvis from Nicholas County, Jacob Rainier from Parkersburg South High School, Matilda Rodabaugh from Nicholas County, Audra Skidmore from Robert C. Byrd, Isaac Thompson from Lincoln County High School, and Alexandra Winstead from Musselman.
2: John, where does the program go from here? What happens next?
1: Yeah, so these finalists are in process of recording some interviews and putting some information up on the Metro News website. And beginning on Friday, June the 5th, voting will be open from the 5th until the 14th, where members of the public can actually go on, read about these excellent students, which I encourage anyone to do. If you want to feel better about the state and the things our students are doing, that's a great way to do it. And you can actually vote, and the public vote is a portion of what ranks up to be the final winner that we'll announce on the 17th. But that online voting section is really the next section for the competition.
0: John, there's the overall winner. That is a full scholarship to West Virginia Wesleyan College, but there are also some first place, second place, if you will, scholarships available as well.
1: That's right. Yeah, our runners-up will receive $5,000 a year and $2,500 a year, respectively. We also always provide some benefits and nice things for our finalists in the program. And all the students that applied will be reaching out to give them some scholarship opportunities so they can get the earliest bite on all that stuff at West Virginia Wesleyan College.
2: John, you mentioned one of the facets of this program, and it's one of the things I like the most. Sometimes I'll be out and about, and we'll see the Utes, as we call them, do something a little bit questionable, and I'll look to my wife and say, well, let's wave the white flag to China now. But this group of students, when you look at these students, you're going to be inspired. And talk about that element of the program, because you come to Wesleyan and you see it, and you walk away feeling much better than what you did going in.
1: 100%. I mean, in every group recently, we've had entrepreneurs. That's always really exciting to see students that have started their own business and want to make something happen. We see servant leaders at pretty much every level of this competition, of those that are giving back, whether it's through their church, whether it's through community organizations. They're doing those things. Athletes, creative artists, many of these students that are a lot of those things, and those that are interested in the sciences and health and making things better in their community. And that's really, really exciting.
0: John Walls is joining us, Vice President for Enrollment and Marketing at West Virginia Wesleyan College. How has this program over the years, John, helped introduce West Virginia Wesleyan, not just to the students involved in the West Virginia Scholar Program, but introduce the college to students all over the state and the opportunities that are available right there in Buchanan?
1: Yeah, I think it's been a great opportunity. We've really appreciated the partnership with Metro News to be able to make this happen. When you look at the geographic reach of this program, even with the finalists, it's from people from all around the state, from all different parts of the state, and to a person. Every time we have students enroll at the college, like we will in August, to come in for orientation, they tell us, "Well, I didn't think I could do this. I didn't think I had access to it. I didn't know about the school." And many of the students that have been at the campus for the Governor School for the Arts, many of that have been here, that are finalists or that receive our service scholarship or other big awards at the school, they've come through this program. And so that really is a gateway for a lot of them, just to realize that college is affordable and college is possible.
0: John Walls, Vice President for Enrollment and Marketing. It is the West Virginia Scholar Program. We've got the 15 finalists posted at WVMetroNews.com. Voting begins June 5th. The winners will be announced on June 17th. We'll be there in Buchanan at West Virginia Wesleyan College with Talk Line that day as well. John, good luck trying to pick a winner out of this group. I know it's always a hard decision every year.
1: Yeah, good problem to have is what we'd say. Thank you very much for the opportunity, and thanks for your partnership.
0: Absolutely. We'll see you here in a couple of weeks down in Buchanan. John Thank Walls you. With West Virginia Wesleyan College, Vice President for Enrollment and Marketing. 800-765-TALK, 304-TALK, 304, the text line. Couple of texts here. Eric Nelson will join us a few minutes from now. Guys, the freshman and sophomore Costello brothers, one of which hit a home run for Wake Forest, their dad and uncle were standout wrestlers at WVU. Good to know. Guys, it's because Ren is a Virgo. Oh, well, I guess that explains it. Thank you. Did not
2: Should
0: know that.
2: Should know that. I didn't either. Should know that.
0: 304 Talk, 304, back to politics. Guys, normal conservative registered independent voter. Can't wait until November so I can vote against Republican candidates. Supermajority of one party is not good. By the way, TJ, the meats you smoked this past weekend made my mouth water, LOL. Saw the pics on Facebook. Now I'm craving barbecue. What were you smoking?
2: So I had three different things on the smoker. I had a nice size tri-tip that I put together and had on there. I had a flank steak, and I also had a pork loin that had bacon crumbles all over it, and smoked that yesterday. It was quite good. Did some red potatoes with it, David, some corn on the cob, and my kids devoured it.
0: Flank steak, underrated cut of meat.
2: It really is. And picked one up. It was a nice size one, and kind of had chopped it all up. I'll get some pictures out there. I'll send to you. But it did. Pictures. I was very pleased.
0: I want samples. Pictures.
2: I tell you what. I will have to smoke something because I think you're going to be in this neck of the woods in a week or two.
0: As we
2: talked about programming notes. So I'll have to put something together and see what I can do.
0: All right.
2: You and the boys in the press box. How about that?
0: Hey, look, guys in the press box will never turn down something to eat. That is a rule of thumb. By the way, speaking of something to eat, they did get pepperoni rolls to the booth last night for the ESPN guys. And I think it was Tom Hart, the play-by-play guy, mentioned something about wanting marinara sauce for his pepperoni roll.
2: Mm.
0: Internet lit him up.
2: Like, let him have it, huh?
0: No. You don't understand. That is illegal. And in fact, we've got a state law against that.
2: Did he weigh in on stick pepperoni versus sliced pepperoni? Because that's always a big one, too.
0: He did not, but I'm sure in the last 24 hours he's been educated on that, I would say, at this point.
2: Okay.
0: 304-TALK, 304, the text line, 800-765-8255, the phone number. Eric Nelson, State Revenue Secretary, will join us next. How did we do in the month of May? We'll find out next. This is Talk Line from the Encova Insurance Studios.
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2: Collections for West Virginia's general revenue fund surpassed $381 million in May, a figure that exceeded the monthly estimate by $44 million, or 13.2%. For more, and to take a deeper dive into those revenue numbers, West Virginia's Secretary of the Revenue, Eric Nelson, joins us on Metro News Talk Line. Eric, good morning. Thanks for joining us.
3: Well, good morning, Dave, and thanks for having me.
2: So there's the... Go ahead.
3: I said, you started off. I'll just let you keep going with the revenue report. You got it covered.
2: That's the extent of my knowledge Eric. I just take the broad view. You can elaborate. So $381 million in May, that's $44 million over estimates. So elaborate a little bit on that.
3: Yes, sir, and thank you. So May continued, I think, a strong trend that we've seen over the last few months. You did mention we were up roughly $44 million for the month, 13%. And year-to-date, that brings total collections to a little over $5.1 billion, or roughly $313 million over estimates. That's about 6.5%. And then when one compares that to the prior year, we're a little over $180 million from the 11-month collections, and that's about 3.7%, which right in line with the inflation rate that we have seen in that 3.7-3.8% range. So we're pretty pleased with being able to stay in line with inflation. Dave, the big drivers for the revenue in May were the personal income tax, which were up $24 million, and then consumer sales tax at $17 million. So that accounted for the majority of your $44 million. And the personal income tax continues to run high. Some of our refunds have slowed a little bit, and there's been lower use of the car credit. And if I may, on the year to date, we're up $313 million. The two drivers of two-thirds of that are personal income tax and severance. So between the two of those, that's two-thirds of that $313 million, and then filled in by consumer sales tax that's up about 37 year-to-date over the prior year, and interest at $34 million. So we're again excited through our 11 months. One note to maybe make to you and other listeners is, the budget that was passed had roughly $245 million in the back of the budget for things like road construction and some other one-time expenditures. So if we stay on this pace, which we expect to for June, we'll be able to cover all those expenditures as we had budgeted. And be happy to answer any questions and go from there. Thanks for having me.
4: Eric, good morning. Thank you for being here. Great report. That $313 million, that's significant. But you talked about inflation. We are starting to edge up, and that inflation curve is steepening. How worried are you that inflation will start to outpace our growth patterns in revenue?
3: Well, TJ, that's it's always a concern, and the unknowns in the Middle East and other things. And, we have these higher gas prices, which I think we're starting to see a little effect of that on some of our consumer sales tax. We've got plenty of economic news development and some higher wages, but our 5% personal income tax deduction will just start going into effect with many people here later in the second quarter. So when you combine all of that with higher prices out there, there's always that room for caution. And I think we as a state need to look at that. And first and foremost, we look at our two biggest drivers, the personal income tax and the consumer sales tax.
2: Eric Nelson is joining us, West Virginia Revenue Secretary. Corporate net income tax collections down in May, but you point out May is typically a slow month. What other factors do you believe contributed to that?
3: Yeah, Dave, so the corporate net, periodically we have corporations with different timing of their returns as well as refunds, and so you see that hit the corporate net. But when one looks at the corporate net, that's less than 5% of our total general revenue budget. It has declined, and we see that basically staying steady. But when we're 5%, we're looking at the big drivers, and that's primarily the ones that most of our consumers are driving, with the personal income tax and consumer sales tax.
4: Tobacco products tax failed to meet the estimate by $1 million in May. I'm guessing, Eric, that you'll tell us that's a continuation of folks switching over to vaping products. Talk about that and what, if anything, needs to happen from a policy perspective.
3: Yeah, thank you for the question there. And you're spot on between vaping products and other products. There is a decline that we fully expect on the tobacco going forward. The legislature and the governor did sign a new bill this year as it relates to tightening down, I think, on the expansion of our vape industry and putting greater controls in place on that. And some of that will be going into effect here in the next couple of weeks and rolling into, the later half of this year. Our estimates out there, I think we have over 400 vape stores throughout the state, and we need to put some reins around that, and not only from a health aspect, but also making sure that these shops are operating just the way all of our other consumer shops do.
2: He's Eric Nelson. He's the state revenue secretary. Hard to believe the next time we chat, Eric, we'll be talking about the end of fiscal year 26 and the beginning of fiscal year 27. Hard to believe, but we'll be halfway through the calendar year, too. So we'll catch up again in July.
3: Hey, look forward to it, Dave. Thanks so much. Y'all have a great day.
2: You as well. Eric Nelson, West Virginia Revenue Secretary. Again, revenue's coming in above estimates by $44 million. It is June 1st. Hard to believe, but that means we are officially, or unofficially, however you want to look at it, it's boat season. And the weather this week is absolutely gorgeous. You might have got out on your boat this past weekend. Maybe you didn't because, well, guess what? You don't have one. 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We sell family fun. We'll get in a couple of texts. We'll call it a day when we come back. This is Talkline from the Encova Insurance Studios. Back in a moment.
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2: Oh, what might have been, Reds fans, back on this June 1st, 1992. This might have been truly a red-letter day in Reds history, but it wasn't to be. For the Reds took outfielder Chad Mottola in the draft of eligible players that year. Mottola was a highly regarded outfield prospect, but the Reds could have picked another player, a young infielder from Michigan, 18-year-old Derek Jeter. The Reds picked Mottola as the fifth choice overall, and minutes later, the Yankees took Jeter, who would go on to have a Hall of Fame career, 14 times an All-Star, while Mottola played in all of 35 games for the Reds. A hard luck story for Cincinnati this June 1st, 1992, this date in Reds baseball.
1: This date in Reds baseball is brought to you by the Cincinnati Reds Hall of Fame and Museum, presented by Dinsmore. Celebrating greatness, preserving history, providing inspiration.
3: It's Dave Allen. Come up on the next show. Senator Eric Tarr will stop by. Juwan Schmidt from Goodwill is here. And the new superintendent of schools in Putnam County, Bruce McGrew, all right here on The Voice of Charleston, WCHS.
4: 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Mega Millions jackpot, $346 million. So go ahead, play today. Well, let's open up a can of worms at the last 2 minutes of the show. Why not? New reporting on Iran, TJ?
5: Yeah, Iran halts ceasefire talks with the United States. Says it will keep Strait of Hormuz closed. That from The Hill, but it's being reported widely by all outlets now at this point.
4: Look, I think we've both said it to some degree. I don't want to put words in your mouth. There's only one message Middle East regimes understand, and it's not deal-making. Iran's not interested, right?
5: No.
4: There's only one message, and Trump picked the fight. Now, once you pick the fight, you've got to finish that fight, or we just end up back where we started before the fight was started, and that's no good for anybody.
5: No, and you cannot make a deal with someone who's dishonest that's going to break the deal. I mean, these people have a track record of honesty that is, well, I can't even see it. So, I mean, to your point, it's time to move or not. I mean, Americans have patience. They don't have this much patience. I mean, so the price of a gas, everything's gone up and we accomplished nothing. And that doesn't work.
4: Just when gas prices dropped, I think 50 cents here in Morgantown in the last 3 or 4 days. Just when gas prices, just the hope of a deal, TJ, you saw the gas prices come down. And now here we are again. But you got to, if you're going to go in, you're going to pick the fight, then you got to finish the fight.
5: And these guys will do anything they can to get a nuclear weapon, period. They're not trustworthy. They're not. So deal with it.
4: All right, that conversation will have to continue on tomorrow's show. U.S. Senator Shelley Moore Capito is scheduled to join us, and I believe we're going to have Treasurer Larry Pack stop by the show as well. Follow the news of the day over at the website, WVMetroNews.com. For Jake, Sophia, TJ, I'm Dave. We'll talk to you tomorrow morning, 10:06. This is Talk Line on Metro News. 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
7: From ABC News, I'm Michelle Franzen. Talks are off between the U.S. and Iran. Tehran officials say

0: over Israel's ramping up strikes against Hezbollah in Lebanon and threatening now to block the Strait of Hormuz. It comes after the U.S. carried out what it called self-defense strikes this weekend in response to Iran's targeting of a U.S. air base in Kuwait. ABC's Tom Sufi Burridge is in Jerusalem with the latest.
1: The Iranians are pretty clear. They are saying that there has to be a ceasefire on all fronts. They're saying that there can't be some kind of deal between the U.S. and Iran if there isn't a ceasefire also in Lebanon, but the Israeli military, the Israeli government seem to be pushing in the opposite direction.
0: In Newark, New Jersey, ongoing demonstrators protesting conditions for detainees at the Delaney Hall facility clashed with law enforcement Sunday night. ABC's Aaron Katursky is on scene.
2: There were dozens of arrests for violating a curfew the mayor of Newark imposed outside the ICE detention center at Delaney Hall. Anywhere within a half mile is off limits from 9 p.m. to 6 a.m., and police moved in to clear the streets. The arrest capped a combative weekend with some protesters setting fires and using barricades as weapons. Mounted police and officers in riot gear pushing them back.
0: Health officials continuing to work to trace the Ebola outbreak in the Democratic Republic of Congo and Uganda. More than 1,000 cases now suspected, but the WHO says there are no confirmed cases outside Central Africa. In Colorado, a spokesperson for the Department of Corrections confirms Tina Peters is no longer in custody. The former clerk was convicted in a scheme to breach voting systems in the search of evidence of election fraud in 2020 and has been released from prison after being granted clemency by Republican Governor Jared Polis. In a statement to ABC News, Colorado Secretary of State Jenna Griswold said Peters' release, quote, will embolden the election denial movement. And a string of severe weather targeting parts of the South and Plains today. 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
3: Warmer weather is finally here, and that means cookouts,
4: ball games,
3: and maybe enjoying some time on the water.
4: But it also means lots of heavy food, sweets, and maybe an extra adult beverage or two. Thank goodness we both take Active Liver from New Nordic. 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
6: Good afternoon. It's 12:03 and 71 degrees in the capital city. I'm Jack Carlson in the 580 WCHS radio newsroom. Your Metro News AccuWeather forecast, partly sunny skies this afternoon, up to a high of 76. More on the forecast after the news. Charleston police are still looking for the 15-year-old who was accused of shooting and killing a 17-year-old. The shooting occurred last Tuesday. Police say it was a planned and isolated robbery in the 1500 block of West Washington Street. The 17-year-old died after he was transported to a local hospital. Police have not released the names of the alleged shooter or the victim. The new Putnam County superintendent is set to begin in his new role a month from today. The Putnam County BOE recently voted to hire Bruce McGrew with a four-year contract. McGrew says he's humbled for the chance to lead.
7: I'm thankful for the opportunity, and after praying about it, I knew that he's put me here for a reason. I know it's a big task, but I love Putnam County, and I'm just thankful that our Board of Education has the confidence in me, and it's a great opportunity.
6: McGrew is currently an assistant superintendent for the district who replaces John Hudson. There's momentum for the student leadership team in Kanawha County Schools to continue next year. Over two dozen students were a part of this year's team, with co-presidents Blake Levitt and Miley Mullins leading the way. Levitt says the leadership group wanted to help every student.
8: We wanted to make sure every student's voices are heard. We believe that students have good ideas and concerns that can help shape our schools for the better. When district leaders and administrators listen to students, it helps create a stronger and supportive school community.
6: Now, County Schools Superintendent Dr. Paula Potter says she's heard from most of the middle and high schoolers who served on the team. She says they want to do it again next year. Your news time is 12:05.
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6: Your Metro News AccuWeather forecast, partly sunny and pleasant today, a high of 76, partly cloudy skies tonight, a low of 51. Metro News Midday is next. It's 71 degrees in the capital city. I'm Jack Carlson, 580 WCHS, the voice of Charleston.
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11: Hopefully you didn't miss that ninth inning. 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
5: 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Here's 13 News and tonight live anchor Amanda Barron.
11: Hi, everyone. Welcome to the show. Welcome to June. It's June 1st, 2026. I'm 13 News and tonight live anchor Amanda Barron alongside Dave Allen. Chris Lawrence is standing by with today's top headlines, and TJ will join us with commentary coming up in just a couple of minutes. In a little bit, Brad Howell will join us to talk about the fantastic game that was WVU last night. Joe Procrato writes, two down, one to go, furious ninth inning rally extends the season for WVU with an 11-9 win over Kentucky. We'll talk about that coming up in just a little bit. Also, as we get excited about the summer season, Dave, the boys of summer are playing, and they'll play tonight at 6. But we're going to talk with Chelsea Ruby about the vacation guide for the state of West Virginia. It's always such a great coffee table, you know, magazine to have as well. I've saved the last couple just because they're so beautiful to have. So Chelsea will join us and talk more about that coming up in just a little bit.
12: Nobody sells West Virginia quite like the tourism secretary does, and she's got a lot to sell. I mean, right now, West Virginia, a lot of good stuff going on in West Virginia. During the 2 o'clock hour, we're going to be joined by a gentleman, Amanda, that I actually interviewed on the local show in Charleston. His name is Dylan Hackworth. Mm-hmm. And he and his fiance are emergency services workers, and they are working on the history of emergency services around the state of West Virginia, going to these different fire departments and things of that nature. And it's really, really a good story about what they're trying to do. Eventually, they want to have an actual brick and mortar building that they can dedicate to emergency services workers. And so they're driving all over the state of West Virginia. He told me in the local show that I think at one point that they had driven like round trip, like 10 hours or something, just to look at some photographs and to scan them and come back again. So he's going to join us during the 2 o'clock hour. And after 2:30, as always, open line West Virginia.
11: Yeah, they're doing really cool work, and it is so great. I think you mentioned it, like there's somebody that was able to get their hands on a photo of their grandfather
12: actually,
11: that they thought was like this story that he made up, and really it was true.
12: It was a fireman. He was here in the Kanawha County area, and they got I guess a copy of a photograph of him actually fighting a fire. And all these years he had told his family about this big fire that he fought, and I guess they thought he was exaggerating because he was actually injured in the fire when he had to jump out of a window. Mm-hmm. And I think and so they had never actually seen the picture, and they got it somehow and actually present, of course the grandfather's now passed, but they were able to present that to the family, or to show the family, I should say.
11: To like prove that it was actually not just a tale that he made up.
12: Right,
11: like
12: exactly.
11: It was for real. All right, well, let's get a check on the day's top headlines with Chris. Happy Monday.
13: Happy Monday to you.
11: You know what? I got to tell you something because it's right. You. I drove to Cleveland this weekend, and I have a feeling you're going to be doing a lot of stories. I mean, the amount of deer on the side of the road right now, people have to be careful. I mean, it is treacherous right now.
13: More than normal?
11: I counted a lot.
13: Really?
11: Like a ton.
13: In Ohio or West Virginia?
11: No, mostly in Ohio. But there was some in Kentucky, but Ohio was like, I mean, it was significant.
13: I don't cover Ohio outdoors.
11: Okay, but you catch my drift. People people drive. You know.
13: If you've been driving for any length of time in West Virginia, you just automatically know to watch out for deer. It's what everybody says when you say goodbye. You go, it's good to see you. Watch out for deer. That's how you end every conversation in West Virginia.
11: Kind of like saying, I love you, right?
13: Exactly.
11: Love you too, Chris.
13: Yeah,
11: let's
13: love you.
11: Love you.
13: Watch out for deer. That's the way every conversation ends.
11: All right. So, what's going on in the news?
13: In Martinsburg, deputies are investigating a carjacking that occurred on Sunday. A man, woman, and a child pulled into a gas station on Shepherdstown Road, and they were getting air in their tire when suddenly an individual, an African-American man with dreadlocks dressed in all black, came up to them with a pistol and told them to get out of the car or he would kill them, took the car and fled, made it as far as Hagerstown, and then he ditched that car and jacked another one in Maryland, and he's still being sought today. Fortunately, no one was injured. WEPM with that story earlier today. We have it at WVMetroNews.com. Here in Kanawha County, a canine officer is being credited with helping to capture a wanted felon, federal fugitive, as Samuel Manriquez was arrested. Authorities got information that he was in the Kanawha County area, pulled over a vehicle that he was driving, but he took off on foot. Then they got another tip that he was at a home in the Cross Lanes area. They got there, set up, he wouldn't come out, so it turned into a standoff, and they were going to get a search warrant for the home. However, the homeowner came home and went, yeah, you can go in my house, I don't care. So they went in there with the dog, and the dog found him in the closet. And after he was treated for a dog bite, he's now in jail.
11: Okay.
13: And revenue numbers are in for the month of May in West Virginia, with a month to go in the fiscal year. May's revenues were $44 million ahead of estimate, and year-to-date, they're $313 million ahead of estimate. The best payer in May was personal income tax. It was $25 million above estimate. And, of course, everybody in the state's talking about that game between the Mountaineers and Kentucky tonight. Really significant about this game, not only is it for the opportunity to advance in the NCAA to the Super Regional, by virtue of UCLA losing, the Mountaineers are playing for the opportunity to host that Super Regional, which would be amazing to play to go to Omaha from your own home stadium. That'd be really super.
11: Yeah, it's been so fun to just watch like college baseball's reaction to what happened
13: right
11: last night. Like, that was neat. All right.
13: I still have they released where you can watch it tonight? I've been trying to find that and I can't. But
12: it's on the ESPN family of stations, I believe, because last night's game was on ESPN2. I believe I did hear someone say that.
13: I didn't know if they had specifically announced where it was. I know the first night it was on ESPN Plus, and since I don't pay for that,
12: I didn't. It started on the SEC network, I think, yesterday, because the other game ran a little bit.
13: I do
12: long.
13: Get that.
12: Yeah.
13: So.
12: But I
13: was just wondering, because everybody's going to be asking me, and I don't know.
11: So. ESPN 2.
13: There you go. It's on the Deuce.
11: ESPN, it's on the Deuce tonight at 6.
13: Is it no longer cool to call it the Deuce?
11: I don't know. It just made me laugh.
13: It's what they used to call it.
12: That's what they used to call it.
11: I think it's cool.
13: Yeah.
11: That's probably all that matters. If you think it's cool, Chris.
13: That's all I got.
11: Thank you, sir.
13: All right.
11: Appreciate it. We're going to check in with TJ. It's been a while since we've seen him in person. Mm-hmm. Looking forward to having a conversation with him about his trip to Disney World and his commentary today. You are listening to Metro News Midday on a Monday. Just want to remind you that blood drive in honor of Staff Sergeant Andrew Wolf is happening on Thursday from 11 to 5 in Inwood. So that's a great opportunity to sign up to give blood. There are still some slots available. If you don't live in that area in the Eastern Panhandle and you'd like to donate blood, you can certainly find a blood drive in your area and donate in his honor. His family would certainly appreciate that, because they know that that blood that was on the ambulance that day helped to save his life the day he was attacked in our nation's capital. You're listening to Metro News Midday. We're back in just a minute.
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15: This is a Bloomberg Money Minute. The AI chipmaker NVIDIA, the most valuable company on the planet, is getting back into the PC market with a new chip. It's called the RTX Spark Superchip, and it's aimed at dethroning industry leader Intel, installing it in laptops and desktops this fall, made by Dell and Lenovo, and it'll also run on Microsoft Windows. That's got shares of NVIDIA up 4%, giving Microsoft shares a lift. Intel shares were a little lower, and it's dragging shares of other chip makers, including Qualcomm, sharply lower. Elsewhere on Wall Street, stocks are mixed right now. Oil shooting higher. That's after an Iranian news agency said Tehran will stop messaging with the U.S. because of Israel's military strikes in Lebanon. But with a hoped-for ceasefire extension on hold and Iran saying the Strait of Hormuz will remain closed, the Dow is down about 0.5% right now. The Nasdaq, thanks to some tech stocks, up by 0.3%. The S&P is flat, and oil is at $93 a barrel. Tom Busby, Bloomberg.
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4: This is This Date in Reds Baseball with team historian Greg Rhodes.
5: Oh, what might have been, Reds fans, back on this June 1st, 1992. This might have been truly a red letter day in Reds history, but it wasn't to be. For the Reds took outfielder Chad Mottola in the draft of eligible players that year. Mottola was a highly regarded outfield prospect, but the Reds could have picked another player, a young infielder from Michigan, 18-year-old Derek Jeter. The Reds picked Mottola as the fifth choice overall, and minutes later, the Yankees took Jeter, who would go on to have a Hall of Fame career, 14 times an All-Star, while Mottola played in all of 35 games for the Reds. A hard luck story for Cincinnati this June 1st, 1992, this date in Reds baseball.
4: This date in Reds baseball is brought to you by the Cincinnati Reds Hall of Fame and Museum, presented by Dinsmore. 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
6: It's Dave Allen. Come up on the next show. Senator Eric Tarr will stop by. Juwan Schmidt from Goodwill is here. And the new superintendent of schools in Putnam County, Bruce McGrew, all right here on The Voice of Charleston, WCHS.
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8: Some thoughts post-vacation. Let's begin with the state track meet. BPJ won an event. Many people are unhappy about it. I understand that. I understand why. I've made my own position on the broader issue abundantly clear. But some have chosen to make this personal, about the child. Don't do that. Life is difficult enough for children without adults directing anger, ridicule, or hostility toward them. Whatever one thinks about the policy questions involved, those questions should be directed toward institutions, courts, lawmakers, and governing bodies, not a child navigating incredibly difficult circumstances. Likewise, some have chosen to direct their frustration toward the SSAC. That is misplaced. The SSAC did not create this situation. The Fourth Circuit did. The association is operating under a legal framework imposed upon it. Blaming the organization for complying with a federal court ruling is akin to blaming the mail carrier for the contents of the letter. Pointless. Whether one agrees with the Fourth Circuit or not, that is where this disagreement belongs. And it remains highly likely that the Supreme Court will ultimately reverse the Fourth Circuit's decision to countermand West Virginia law on the issue. Patience is difficult. Personal experience has taught me that repeatedly. But difficult as it may be, faith in the system remains warranted. Our system is imperfect, but it works. Sometimes slowly, sometimes frustratingly. But over time, it works. And I believe it will work here as well. And finally, while I was away, the governor's press office took another public shot at West Virginia Watch reporter Amelia Nicely. Frankly, it seemed pointless. Nicely reported that the governor is considering providing $16 million to Star Academy, a for-profit organization. She also reported that Star Academy CEO John Alvanita donated nearly $42,000 to Governor Morrissey's campaign and affiliated political action committees, a fact first reported by the Wall Street Journal. In response, the governor's communications director called the story completely manufactured. What exactly was manufactured? What fact is being disputed? Nicely drew no conclusion. She offered no accusation. She simply presented information that many citizens would reasonably find relevant. Perhaps some in the administration would prefer that information receive less attention. That's understandable. But what is reported or not is outside their purview. There's a good reason for that, just as there's a good reason for the First Amendment. If the optics surrounding donor relationships are problematic, there are straightforward solutions. Don't take the money or publicly distance yourself from organizations that do. Responding with outrage rather than a measured counterargument when a reporter does her job often creates more questions than answers. As Hamlet famously observed, "The lady doth protest too much, methinks." For those who are not Shakespeare enthusiasts, the meaning is simple. When someone denies something with extraordinary vigor, observers sometimes begin to wonder why. No conclusions here either. The people of West Virginia are perfectly capable of drawing their own. And that is exactly what they will and should do. It's good to be back with you.
9: It's even better to see you in person. TJ's here now. Welcome back.
6: Good to be back.
9: Sometimes vacations like the one you were on, or you need a vacation from a vacation.
6: Let me tell you, what I have concluded, and as a shareholder, albeit a small one in the Walt Disney Corporation.
9: Oh, full disclosure.
6: I don't believe there is a mechanism on the planet that is better than moving money from the pockets of parents to their own coffers than Walt Disney, especially when it comes to their theme parks. I love that as a shareholder. I don't really like it as a consumer, but yes, so we did the Disney thing with the kids, and oh, look, it was fun. It's a lot of walking around. My wife did a fabulous job of planning everything out from A to Z. It was very enjoyable. My kids liked it. My son and I rode Tron. That was one of the big ones that he wanted to do, which is like riding a one of the street bikes, you know, the heavy-duty racing street bikes kind of thing. There's a word for those that I won't use. And anyway,
9: you weren't like a Dapper Dan. This is like something else.
6: Yeah, it's on a roller coaster, but you're like on a motorcycle and you're riding it. And so that was a lot of fun. We enjoyed that. We did Space Mountain. That was fun. Mm-hmm. A staple. Seven Dwarfs Mine Train. That was fun. Did Tower of Terror at Hollywood Studios. My kids enjoyed that, and it was a nice chance to get away with them. So it was good.
9: Nice break. Well, we're glad to have you back.
6: It's good to be back.
9: Busy week, obviously, while you were gone. You know, the SSAC always kind of seems stuck in the middle of things.
6: Yeah.
9: They're an entity that has a lot of people like having opinions about what they do, but also not really making their own rules also. So that puts them in a interesting position.
6: Yeah. And Dave Wilson weighed in on this, my partner in crime, as I refer to him in my commentary, weighed in on this last week. And he's exactly right. Anyone that tells you that this is the SSAC's fault, I'll quote him, is lying to you. They're not being truthful. The courts stepped in here. If you want to blame somebody for this, blame the Fourth Circuit for enjoining West Virginia's law, not letting it go into effect. So if you want to be mad at anybody, be mad at the Fourth Circuit. I personally think the Supreme Court will remedy this very quickly upcoming. The case is pending before them. There have been some signs and other rulings that would point to a ruling from the court that would uphold West Virginia's law. We'll see what happens in due time. But if you want to be mad at anybody, be mad at the Fourth Circuit.
10: And if you want to be upset, that's perfectly fine.
6: Sure.
10: But don't take it out on the kid.
6: No.
10: By referring to it as it and things of that nature. We're still talking about a kid.
6: I talk about that in the commentary, and I did a video commentary on social media about this. I think it is despicable. I don't know any other word for it. When you talk about Pepper Jackson and refer to her as it, I'm going to call out my own here. I'm a believer. I'm a Christian. When I see people who profess to be Christians using that language on social media and setting that example and talking about one of God's creations as it, a child, or scorning a child. Look, I don't believe that a biological male should be playing in girls' sports. A transgender female athlete should be playing in girls' sports. I've been very clear about that. I believe it's a fallen world. I believe as a result of that fallen world, certain things can happen. You can read that commentary. But when I look at my Bible and I read about the fruits of the Spirit, that's not the fruits of the Spirit. That's not telling someone the truth in love. And there's a place and a way to do things. And those who want to talk down and bully a child,
10: I'm sorry, you have no place in the argument. I have no respect for you. And if that earns me scorn from people, so be it.
6: And I believe it did.
10: It did. It did. So be it. Look, I'm going to tell you what I think, and that's the truth of the matter.

0: Mariners Communications Director. He's known as the Stranded Viking on X. Love the name, by the way. Great profile for X. He posted that the story was manufactured. Nicely talked about the TANF cuts that we've all been talking about in West Virginia. She talked about reporting from the Wall Street Journal that's well known that the governor is mulling over $16 million in funding that would come from the TANF bucket for Star Academy. Star Academy is one of these alternative programs that has been piloted throughout West Virginia, and the results are not stellar. Let's just put it at that. Matter of fact, some of the pilots, all of the pilots, I believe, have been closed in the state because they did not yield success. Now, there could be multiple reasons for that. I'm not trying to be pejorative of Star Academy, but nicely put the facts out there. She didn't draw conclusions. She didn't offer her opinion, and they called the piece manufactured. Well, look, guys, if you don't like the optics because of the fact that the CEO of Star Academy gave $42,000 to the governor's campaigns and political action committees, then don't take the money or disavow the money. Don't call out a reporter who's being unbiased. Unlike me, I'm a talk show host. I offer my opinion. This is a reporter that is putting facts together. Now, if you don't like that she put facts from situation A and situation B into a piece, okay, but there's nothing wrong with that. West Virginians will draw what conclusion they want to draw. There's a reason we have the First Amendment in this country. They can be mad. That's fine. They can be upset. That's their right. But, you know, I think someone needs to speak up, because when we want to silence people for putting facts out there, when we want to say that stories are manufactured and somehow made up to have some kind of bias, I'm sorry, that crosses a line a bit, and I'm expressing that opinion.
1: Yeah, David, as a local reporter, you know that you don't have time to manufacture stories.
0: No.
1: You might maybe see it like, I don't even want to like, In a 24-hour news cycle, like what we see on cable news and things like that, like maybe are there discussions with news people that people might think, oh, that was a stretch. But as a local reporter, I think.
0: Look, I read the piece. Yeah. He's quoted in the piece. I don't think there was anything wrong with it. I'm not, again, you're a journalist. I don't expect you to opine on it. Dave, you can if you want. I didn't see anything wrong with the piece. I thought their side, they being the side of the governor's office, was well represented in her piece. And folks can decide for themselves what they want to think about it.
2: Well, and I think I had her actually on the show one day last week, and she talked about the reporting that was done by the Wall Street Journal in all of this. And
0: pretty credible outlet. Conservative. Credible outlet. Last time I checked.
1: Let's real fast talk about the Greenbrier. The judge has granted a delay in that federal lawsuit proceedings, of course, over the gem of West Virginia, the crown jewel, the Greenbrier. Any thoughts on the back and forth that ensued last week?
0: I think it's equitable. I think the judge rightly realizes that taking of someone's property, it should be a last resort. So justice gets one chance. The family gets one chance to make it work with this new lender, which is a private credit institution. Omni will have to live with that. Omni bought the debt to be able to take the Greenbrier over. That's business. Nothing wrong with that, but they'll also have to suffer through to claim, well, our investment could be at risk. You knew that. You knew that, Omni, going in. I mean, anybody knew that going in.
1: Isn't that what an investment?
0: Well, every investment has risk, but to say that there are operational issues, you knew that. Mm-hmm. You knew that. So now it gets down to the fact that you get one last chance, and if it doesn't work out, the judge has indicated in the order things could swing the other way. You know who the real winner is out of all that? The lender. Talk about leverage. Mm-hmm. Talk about having somebody and being able to dictate your terms. You thought Carter Bank was a tough lender? Wait, this guy. Old buddy.
1: They're used to, you know, tough situations.
0: Yeah, and they know how to play. They're big boys.
1: Okay. We'll watch and see. Yep. TJ, we're glad you're back.
0: It's good to be back. Appreciate you too.
1: We're going to take a quick break. We're back with more Metro News Midday in a second.

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1: West Virginia Metro News, I'm Chris Lawrence. Scary moments for a family in Martinsburg when their vehicle was stolen in a carjacking. Sheriff Rob Blair says the man, woman, and child had stopped to get air in a tire Sunday when the suspect came up threatening them with a firearm.
2: They did the right thing. They let the individual take the vehicle. They were apparently there filling up a tire with air. They had almost a flat. That may have been the reason the individual made it to Hagerstown, ditched the car, and apparently took another car by force, armed.
1: Berkeley County Sheriff's Department asking anyone who may have witnessed

0: or had knowledge of the incident to give them a call. A Kanawha County canine officer is credited with helping apprehend a wanted fugitive. Deputies pulled over Samuel Manriquez, who had federal warrants for his arrest, but he fled on foot. Deputies got a tip he was hiding out at a home in Cross Lanes, and that led to a standoff. Soon the homeowner arrived, though, and agreed to let police inside. And that's when Canine Bingo was able to locate Manriquez hiding in a closet. He's now behind bars. Deputies also found a large cache of fentanyl during their investigation. More charges are pending. State's May revenue figures are $44 million ahead of estimate for the month, with a month to go in the fiscal year. Total collections are $5.124 billion. That's $313 million ahead of estimate. Personal income taxes topped the list of in May at $125 million over expectations. 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
0: It's expected to be standing room only tonight when the Mountaineer baseball team squares off with Kentucky at Kendrick Family Ballpark. WVU won a thrilling victory last night with a home run in the ninth inning to complete a comeback to beat the Wildcats and send the Morgantown Regional to the NCAA tournament to a fourth night winner-take-all. Not only will there be a chance to advance to a Super Regional, but by virtue of the top team in baseball, UCLA, losing, WVU, if they win, would host the Super Regional. From the Metro News Anchor Desk, I'm Chris Lawrence.
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1: Welcome back to the show. 26 away from 1 o'clock on a Monday afternoon. It's Metro News Midday. 13 News and Tonight Live anchor Amanda Baird alongside me, Dave Allen. Ryan Nicholson is our producer today. The state's biggest online auction is going on this week at WVBargains.com. 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You've heard us talking about it quite a bit over the last couple of months, talking about the West Virginia Scholar Program, as we do every year, teaming up with the folks at West Virginia Wesleyan. John Walls is the Vice President for Enrollment and Marketing at Wesleyan. He joins us now. Good afternoon, sir. Welcome to the show.
2: Yeah, good afternoon. It's really an exciting time, and happy to talk about this process and these finalists.
1: All right, and so we just kind of catch people up. It'd be hard for me to believe that that people don't know about this, because we've done it for so long, this partnership with Wesleyan and Metro News. But explain how this whole process worked.
2: Yeah, so, you know, what we start when we get into this, we advertise this statewide scholarship program, and happy to say that this year we had the largest number of applicants, I believe, in over 10 years to the program. So it was really exciting to see so many applicants. The average GPA of the applicants, just the applicants, was a 3.84, and of the finalists is a 3.99. And so those students submit a bunch of things, including an essay along with their transcripts, and that's whittled down to a group of 15 finalists. And then those finalists now are going to go on to do some interviews and things where the public can actually vote to be part of the West Virginia Scholar that is named on the 17th of June of this month.
1: And to be clear, I mean, they're basically getting a full ride to Wesleyan.
2: That's correct. Yeah, the winner receives full tuition, room, board, and fees, every cost covered in terms of attending Wesleyan. Great awards for runners-up, for the finalists that get a lot of benefits. So, it's a really exciting and life-changing opportunity, certainly for the winner.
1: And, of course, I think Wilson and Meadows are going to be doing Talk Line live at Wesleyan on the campus, as Hoppy did so for so many years as well. We have a story posted about it at WVMetroNews.com. Why don't you go down the list of the finalists for us, John?
2: Yeah, sure. I'll just say them here in alphabetical order. They are Aaron Ashcraft from Lincoln, Brenna Bond from Parkersburg High School, Micah Britton from Bridgeport High School, Megan Brown from Chapmanville, Amara Kason from Washington High School, Rowan Fluharty from Bridgeport, Adeline Groves from Ripley High School, Hayden Harsanyi from Princeton Senior High School, Kaislyn Hughart from Woodrow Wilson, William Jarvis from Nicholas County High School, Jacob Rainier from Parkersburg South, Matilda Rodabaugh, also from Nicholas County, Audra Skidmore from Robert C. Byrd High School, Isaac Thompson from Lincoln County High School, and finally Alexandra Winstead from Musselman.
1: And these young men and women sat down with their parents and they applied for this. You said that we had the largest turnout in some time, maybe ever. Give me a ballpark on how many we had that applied.
2: It was definitely in the hundreds for sure.
1: People
2: that actually submitted a full application, and so it was really, really exciting, and just such talented students from all around the state, and really heartening for our team to see applications like that and to read about the excellent stories of all of these applicants.
1: Well, and again, you know, these students, it's a great partnership between our company and Wesleyan, because even if the students aren't chosen for the full ride, they get to learn a lot about West Virginia Wesleyan and know that it's a fine place to study, even if they don't get the scholarship.
2: That's correct. A lot of the applicants, aside from just the finalists, become top candidates for our arts awards, for the service scholarship at Wesleyan, for athletic awards at the school. And so they really become the priority because they're our first students that have applied for next year. And so for our team, they become really sort of the VIPs in this process and the people that we really care about as we get into next year's item. But really excited to welcome these finalists to campus here in a few weeks. And we're looking forward to hosting all of you and having a really great program on campus.
1: And it's a great campus. I mean, I've spent time on campus at Wesleyan. It's a beautiful, beautiful campus. It's absolutely fantastic. And you guys are really doing some great things with higher education.
2: Yeah, thank you. Our president, Dr. James Moore, ensures that we and the college are aligned with really solving the states and regions' needs, whether it's in health care, whether it's in clinical mental health, whether it's in addiction and recovery. We're just really trying to serve a lot of those needs and produce graduates that really want to change the state. And again, that's where this program is so foundational, because these students really, to a person, in their essays and things, always tell us about all the great things they want to do right here. And that's very exciting to all of us.
1: Yeah, I mean, we hear all the time about the struggle to try to keep young people, people in general, in West Virginia. And many of these applications, as you and others have pointed out to me, these are students say, here is why I want to go to Wesleyan, and here's what I want to do in my community. They don't say, this is what I want to do when I go to Charlotte. They say, this is what I want to do in my particular hometown.
2: Yeah, and we're finding more and more they feel driven that way. A lot of servant leaders in this group of students, a lot of students that have just been involved across a lot of different capacities and see those needs and want to make a difference. And now we've been doing this program long enough that we see people that are working in our communities as doctors or advocates or attorneys or all different kinds of things, teachers. And that's very exciting to us. And we're very thankful for the partnership and for all the great sponsorships that make it possible.
1: We're talking to John Walls again, Vice President for Enrollment and Marketing at West Virginia Wesleyan. And again, I do think that when, you know, as you, we've been doing this program for a long time, that when you actually see these students in their neighborhoods, in their communities doing these things, that's got to make you feel pretty good, you and everybody at Wesleyan.
2: It does, and you know, we know it's a competition, and we know only one student. You know, when you do something like this, one student walks away as the winner or what have you. But as we work through it, and when we're excited about that, we're just excited to get to know each and every one of them and to share these experiences. And we always love hearing when the sponsors come, hearing these people that are leaders in industry from all across the state reflect on what they've learned about these students and how eye-opening it is for them as well.
3: I want to congratulate you guys too on commencement. I know you guys had some new degree conferrals this time around, so it's always exciting to see the kids walk across the stage. How are you guys handling summer? What kinds of things are going on over the summer to get everybody ready for that orientation weekend that'll happen in late August?
2: Yeah, that's just it. It feels like summer is very short
3: right?
2: These days, but as I look out my window, we see the arrivals of Methodist leaders from around the state. This is the week of the West Virginia Conference of the United Methodist Church on our campus. So youth and leaders from all around the state come and convene here for those meetings, getting ready to host the Governor's School for the Arts, which we've hosted the last 2 years, and we're hosting again this summer, which begins in June as well. So having the most talented artists in the state is always exciting. And then, yeah, we get into early arrivals in the very early part of August with football and marching band and our soccer and volleyball teams and all those groups getting back in early August. And so it's about making all of them feel welcome, making sure students have access to everything, and yeah, getting people onto our beautiful campus just to see and get assimilated. And yeah, we've had a really exciting year that way.
3: Yeah, and Bob Thompson was your all's commencement speaker. Did he play any music or did he just talk? Because he's got such a great voice, too.
2: Yeah. Bob addressed the graduates with a really awesome message about, you know, being needed and really about that message of changing West Virginia and having a chance for us to be the leaders in that way. And of course, our president, Dr. James Moore, is a Grammy nominated jazz musician who plays with Bob and will be playing with him, I believe, as part of the regatta festivities and as part of his Joy to the World concert. And so Dr. Moore and Bob know each other very, very well and go a long way back. And so he's had a lot of great ties and has performed here a lot of times. He didn't play at the commencement, but he really offered an uplifting speech that we'll all remember for a long time.
1: John, before we let you go, let's go over the timeline again. Now, I know that the students are being interviewed right now. As you said, the public can weigh in. Where are we right now?
2: Yeah, so the online voting opens up on June the 5th. So right now, you can anyone can go to wvmetronews.com and read about the finalists. But this Friday, there'll be interviews and information there that the public can actually look at and vote. And that process is open between then and June the 14th. And so the vote is a portion. The sponsors read all the finalist applications and do some rankings. And, of course, there's other parts of that process. But the vote can make a difference and make a very big difference. So we encourage everyone to go to wvmetronews.com. To see all the finalists, to read about their stories, if nothing else, just to feel better about your day. And then, find some they want to support and follow the voting process there. And again, that'll be up until the 14th. 16th, and then on the 17th, we'll have our banquet here on campus, as you mentioned, hosting Talkline right here from the campus, and then we'll make the announcement right there at lunch.
1: John Walls, Vice President for Enrollment and Marketing at West Virginia Wesleyan. We appreciate you being here. Thanks a lot.
2: Quite welcome. You guys have a great day. Thank you.
1: You as well. Still talking about that Mountaineer baseball game from last night. What a ninth inning for the Mountaineers, and now they got to do it all again against Kentucky tonight. Metro News Sports' Brad Howe joins us next. Stay with us.
0: We'll be right back. 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Metro News, the voice of West Virginia.
4: With the Bloomberg Small Business Report, I'm John Tucker. The California wine industry is in its worst stretch in a generation. Robdello Family Winery filed for Chapter 11 bankruptcy in April. Aloria Vineyards and Schran Vineyards did so weeks earlier. Industry revenues fallen roughly 20% since 2020. Many of the wineries are operated as small businesses. According to wine enthusiasts, the industry is undergoing a historic contraction driven by massive oversupply of grapes, falling domestic demand, and changing drinking habits. Tens of thousands of acres of vines have been ripped out. Vineyards that once commanded thousands of dollars per ton are being offloaded for pennies. And with shrinking demand for finished wine, winemakers have no space to take excess fruit. And making matters worse, most winery owners sign personal guarantees to finance their operations, harvest, or equipment. California is also a difficult jurisdiction for debtors. And that's the Bloomberg Small Business Report.
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3: Welcome back to this show. 6 o'clock tonight is when WVU will take to the field once again, hoping to head on to a super regional, maybe hoping to stay put, Brad Howe, for a super regional. He joins us now on Metro News Midday. Thanks for being here.
13: Oh, my pleasure. Love to come on with you guys and talk baseball. We need to keep doing this.
3: Let's get
13: another win tonight. And as you said, listen, there's a lot to play for, and there's a lot we could talk about here. A lot to play for still in front of you, but none of it matters if you don't get by tonight. So you got to take care of your business tonight And quite frankly, it's pretty miraculous that you got yourself in a position to even have this conversation about going on tonight. It was a wonderful weekend at the ballpark.
3: Was there something different about that crowd last night and just the whole overall mood?
13: Well, Amanda, it was bonkers starting on Friday. So you could feel this thing. As we talked last week, you could feel the thing building all week, and there was a great vibe just around town about this coming. And then Friday night was awesome. It was packed. They were hanging off the hillsides, and you handled your business in good shape against Binghamton. And then you come back Saturday. It was a great game against Kentucky, another wonderful crowd. But to answer your question, yes, once you got through that game against Wake Forest yesterday, which that'll probably get lost a little bit in the shuffle and the excitement of last night, but yet it shouldn't. Dawson Montessa put together an all-time performance and one you had to have that got you to that night game and allowed you to play the other game. But by the time that ninth inning started rolling last night, that atmosphere in the ballpark was as good as any atmosphere I've been around. I've been around here 3 decades at games in football stadiums at Mountaineer Field and the Coliseum, and certainly more total bodies in those buildings, but none as wild as it was last night when West Virginia was mounting that comeback. And then when Paul Schoenfeld left the yard down that right field line, it was absolute bedlam in there.
3: Yeah, can't even imagine what that was like.
1: And Brad, you talk about great moments in Mountaineer history, and there's been so many going across the sports and so many in baseball as well. But I heard you on with Wilson Meadows on Talk Line. I mean, this has got to rank right up there with some of those all-time great. That game last night that went over Kentucky's got to rank very, very high on the list of great Mountaineer moments through the years.
13: Yeah, Dave, I'm with you. And listen, I know we're all prisoners of the moment. And when you were standing in that building last night and feeling the energy, and you can probably still hear it in my voice, I can't wait to get to the game tonight and get that one going. So there's probably some of that prisoner of the moment. But, man, you're down 3 with the season on the line and that place going bananas. And the way baseball works, you know, football, you drive down the field, and basketball, you can have a back and forth or hit a big shot. But that baseball inning just kept building. And building and building. And you could

0: see, guys, you could flat out see Kentucky was rattled. That crowd made a difference. And we talk about the crowd a lot and this Mountaineer fan base and what it can do. I thought that was a tangible example last night of what a crowd can do, and this fan base in particular. Those Kentucky guys, bless their heart, they were flustered. And you saw it, and they kept on unraveling, and West Virginia kept performing, and it was just a great moment. And, yeah, I don't know where that one ranks, Dave, but I've got that way up my list of great moments in any sport at this university.
1: I would agree with that. And you talk about, you know, Kentucky being rattled. That balk in the game last night, too, that was definitely a pivotal moment.
0: Agree with you. And you could listen, you could go all season and not see balk. We saw two of them from Kentucky, one in each of the games. So, yeah, and I think that's a direct result of that crowd being at a fever pitch.
1: Well, speaking of the crowd, we do have a text. Somebody wanted to know who the home team is going to be tonight.
0: Yeah, it's been a good question because it's kind of odd. West Virginia has been the host team but hasn't been the home team every game as you rotate a little bit in the Super Regional. My understanding is West Virginia is the home team this evening in this deciding game.
2: How do we keep this momentum up tonight? They take to the field at 6 o'clock. Like, what are they really going to have to focus on tonight?
0: Yeah, it's a great question because this was Kentucky's message, but I think West Virginia has to take it a little bit too, and that was you got to put last night behind you. You've got to leave that around, and if you're West Virginia, you want to draw upon that confidence you gained that doesn't matter if you get down. You still got a chance to come back in it, but I think the story for today, guys, is will Max Yale be available? The Big 12 pitcher of the year left Saturday's game with some soreness in his arm and didn't get out of the first inning. There was some talk from Steve Saban between games that he might be available today. So whatever that means, if he's available at all for any amount of time, West Virginia could use the pitching. Both teams are deep into their bullpen. So if the Big 12 pitcher of the year is available, that will be a huge step in keeping this thing rolling tonight.
2: Have you had a chance to check in on Coach today or just last night here? What are you hearing? How's he doing?
0: Yeah, I think he's doing great. I sent him a text late last night, got a response this morning, and he's fired up and ready to go. And you want to keep this train rolling along the tracks as long as you can.
2: It's interesting because it's like the win against Wake Forest and then this win last night. Like, there have been a lot of dramatic moments in this baseball season, like a lot.
0: There has, and this has just been a great team to watch, and that goes back over the last couple of years. It's remarkable, guys, where this program has gotten to, and the job that Randy Mazey did to begin it with the help of Steve Sabins and his assistant. Now the baton pass over to Steve, and he has taken that and been running with it, and it's a great group of guys. They're easy to root for. They are a lot of fun to watch. You're never out of the game, and you got one more this evening, and you mentioned it. I don't want to talk about it too much. If we win tonight, I'm happy to come back on, and we'll address it. But the path has opened up with no UCLA. You could host Supers for the first time ever if you can handle your business tonight, which won't be easy. Listen, Kentucky's very good. Backs against the wall. They're going to come out rolling tonight. This should be a fun college baseball game.
2: Well, you can come on the show no matter what, anytime you want.
0: Thank you.
2: Open invitation.
1: Whether you're discussing the Granville Invitational or not.
0: Well, I told Wilson today, Dave's been calling it the Granville Invitational because technically the park is in Granville. He's the only one using Granville, but I told him today, whatever he's been doing, keep doing it. Everybody just keep doing what you've been doing because it's working, and we need another one this evening.
2: Let's keep it going. We'll look forward to talking to you either way tomorrow. How about that?
0: Okay, deal. Thanks,
2: awesome.
0: Amanda.
2: Thank you so much.
1: It is 12:54. We will take a break and wrap up hour number one of Metro News Midday right after this.
3: We'll be right back. 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
4: May was certainly one heck of a month. Good morning, I'm Jay Reynolds. The Brewers on the 31st yesterday, getting one final start in May from Jacob Mizorowski.
5: Miz kicks, delivers, and he got him looking. Fastball at 102 on the outside edge. And the Mizard of Oz strikes out Trumell to in the sixth, his eighth strikeout of this game.
4: 620 WTMJ, Mizorowski, eight strikeouts in seven scoreless innings. Brewers beat the Astros 2-0. Mizorowski finishing May with a 5-0 record in six starts, an ERA of .23. He doesn't give up runs, but the A's do, 13 of them. In fact, the Yankees scored all 13 in the third inning of yesterday's 13-8 win. New York was hitless other than that huge third inning where they get the win. Giants scored 19. They beat Colorado 19-6 and snap a 10-game losing streak against the NL West. Mets a fourth straight win, 10-1 over the Marlins. Braxton Ashcraft with a career-high 11 strikeouts in six innings. Pirates beat the Twins 9-3. Orioles top the Blue Jays 9-5. Rangers double up the Royals 6-3 to sweep the weekend.

0: Nationals 4-2 over the Padres. Cardinals 5-1 over the Cubs in the Sunday night game. Ronald Acuna homers for Atlanta on the first pitch of the game, but the Reds beat the Braves 6-4. Rays 5-2 over the Angels. Tampa Bay heads to June with the American League's best record. WNBA, Asia Wilson, 28 points, 15 rebounds. Jackie Young adds 23. Aces beat Golden State 91-81. Win number 150 of Becky Hammon's coaching career. NBA Finals getting underway Wednesday after losing at the end of the season. SGA says the season's not a success.
1: It was a failure. Like, I failed at my goal. Like, I didn't achieve what I wanted to achieve. But through my experiences, I learned the most about myself.
0: Denny Hamlin wins the NASCAR race at Nashville. Joe Gibbs Racing had each of the top three cars.
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6: 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Charleston Dirty Birds, hometown baseball team here in Charleston, the sponsor for that, Amanda.
7: 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You can read more. The state's fiscal year continues to show a surplus. Brad McElhaney has that story. It's posted on the website right now, wvmetronews.com. You can also read the latest if you need to catch up on news from over the weekend. The latest on the Greenbrier situation. Brad also has a story posted there. A lot of people are asking about the WVU game tonight, 6 o'clock, ESPN2. 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We'll have that. So a lot of people will be cheering on the old Golden Blue tonight as that game gets underway at 6 o'clock. 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
8: From ABC News, I'm Michelle Franzen. Another snag between the U.S. and Iran to end the war and reopen the Strait of Hormuz. Iranian media signaling they're cutting off talks for now due to Israel's continued strikes in Lebanon, calling it a violation of the ceasefire agreement. ABC's Tom Sufi Burich has more.
9: This is coming from Tasnim. That is a news agency affiliated with Iran's Islamic Revolutionary Guard Corps, the military in Iran, effectively, a very powerful force. They have their tentacles right through the Iranian state. So it is significant significant that they're putting this messaging out. Does it mean that talks have completely collapsed? I don't think we can quite say that right now. I think it definitely reflects the fact that Iran believes that it has cards to play in these negotiations.
8: In Maine, there's new trouble for Graham Plattner, the Democratic Senate candidate. He's fighting new claims about his personal conduct. The Wall Street Journal and New York Times reporting Plattner's wife, Amy Gertner, disclosed to his campaign that her husband reportedly exchanged sexually explicit messages with as many as a dozen women. ABC's Jay O'Brien has reaction.
10: At a campaign event last night, Plattner responding.
11: These people are going to try to make this race about anything but what it's supposed to be about, which is policy. They never want to talk about policy. Amy and I have a very loving and very happy marriage.
10: The candidate's wife reportedly finding the messages in the spring of 2025 before Plattner's candidacy and later notifying the campaign out of concern it could hurt Plattner's high-stakes race.
8: Brazil says it's monitoring two people for potential Ebola symptoms, and so far they have not tested positive. The Ebola outbreak, health officials say that there are no suspected or confirmed Ebola cases outside Central Africa. Anthropic announcing it has confidentially filed an S-1 with the SEC, taking the first step to become a publicly traded company and beating OpenAI in its filing. That move puts details about Anthropic's finances under private preview for now. You're listening to ABC News.
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16: Good afternoon. It's 103 and 73 degrees in the capital city. I'm Jack Carlson in the 580 WCHS radio newsroom. Your Metro News AccuWeather forecast, partly sunny skies this afternoon, a high of 76. More on the forecast after the news. The Cato Park Pool in the capital city will remain closed heading into the summer. Charleston Mayor Amy Schuler Goodwin says the facility is not ready for public use.
17: Cato has needed some repair work for a really long period of time. Cities all across the state and the country are finding it very difficult to find, you know, parts and chemicals. And so Cato is something that we have gone after because it's a really large pool and it is millions of dollars to fix.
16: Goodwin says the city has tried to get grants and funding for the pool repairs, but right now they do not feel the pool is safe to open. A Kanawha County Sheriff's Department K-9 is receiving praise for helping find a wanted fugitive. Deputies say Samuel Manriquez had an active federal warrant. They tried to execute a traffic stop with Manriquez in a vehicle. Authorities say Manriquez fled on foot where he went to a house in Cross Lanes. The K-9 Bingo was brought into the home and located Manriquez hiding in a closet. Manriquez surrendered and was arrested. Deputies say they seized a sizable amount of fentanyl during their investigation and additional charges are expected. Kanawha County Commission President Ben Salengo says rising jail bill costs are a real issue.
18: The county's paying about $400,000 a month on the jail bill. The jail bill is when somebody's arrested, they're held in a jail pending the outcome of the case, either a trial or a plea or whatever would happen. I don't practice criminal law.
16: Salengo says the county is paying for most of the time an offender is in jail until they're transferred to the state. Kanawha County launched a task force earlier this year to investigate how to lower its jail bill. Salengo says the task force will report back in 6 months to the commission on what it found. Your news time is 105.
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2: Forecast, partly sunny and pleasant today, a high of 76, partly cloudy tonight, a low of 51. It's 73 degrees in the capital city. 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I'm Jack Carlson, 580 WCHS, the voice of Charleston.
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4: 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Coming up a little bit later on this hour, Chelsea Ruby, State Tourism Secretary, is going to join us. Next hour, we're talking the history of emergency services around the state of West Virginia. 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
5: Hi, everyone. Welcome to the program. It's about 107 here on the first day of June. Seriously, where is the year gone?
4: We're halfway there, I guess.
5: We are.
4: I mean, well, at the end of the month, I guess.
5: Still, it's going fast. Anyways, we're glad that you're here. The show's going fast, too. Coming up on the program today, we're going to talk about the West Virginia Tourism Guy with the State Tourism Director, Chelsea Ruby. Always fun to see like little niche spots that maybe you haven't thought of in your own home state and things you can tell other people about coming here. So we'll talk with her coming up in just a little bit, playing all things vacation. She's very busy right now with that large party that is happening 4th of July weekend.
4: Yeah, I've heard something about that.
5: Yeah, something's going on down there. So we're going to talk about that. Also coming up during this hour, we're going to talk with this Huntington-based group, Sunflower Seeds. They're hosting their 5K. You know, they say there's a lot of attention, of course, obviously, with the war in Iran, but there are still things happening in Ukraine. And we're going to talk with them about the tremendous work that they are doing to ship supplies overseas and continue to raise money and create friendships. There have been so many amazing bonds that have resulted because of the work that they're doing. So we're going to talk with them about that in just a little bit. But now we want to turn your attention to a program within the West Virginia Community Development Hub. Heather Foster joins us now. She's the executive director of the West Virginia Community Development Hub. Thanks for being here on Metro News Midday, Heather.
6: Thanks, Amanda. It's great to be here.
5: Oh, we're glad to have you here. So you guys are working. It's this opportunity to support flood recovery and essentially rebuild trust in communities following severe weather. Give us an overview of what's going on.
6: Absolutely. So we are a nonprofit that serves communities statewide, and we function kind of as a non-traditional economic development partner. We work with communities to really ask community members to lean in and take action together to create the community that they want to live in. And, you know, we all know, like, West Virginia values are top of the country. Like, people here love their community, they love their family, they love their neighbors, and I think they're ready to really create a vision for economic resilience. And so it was all of that kind of inspired us to put together a new partnership with Appalachian Voices, Mountain Association, and a group called Reimagine Appalachia. Over the next 2 years, we're going to be working together in 8 communities in North Central West Virginia, as well as a few communities in Kentucky, Southwest Virginia, and North Carolina. And we're just going to look at, you know, that civic engagement and momentum and like neighbors helping neighbors that happens after a disaster. And we're going to work with those groups and ask, what would you like your community to be as you rebuild, as you put the pieces together? How can we create stronger economies? How can we build thriving downtowns in very small rural places where we don't have maybe large plants or industry coming in to create jobs, we've got to pick ourselves up by the bootstraps and harness our Appalachian resilience and do it one small business at a time. And so the hub is kind of a bridge builder and a trust builder. In that way, we can help folks connect with resources, connect with technical assistance, connect with some of the federal grants that are coming through, and just kind of help them get resourced and take action together to do that.
5: And this one-stop shop approach will stop people from having to reinvent the wheel every time we see something like that, right?
6: Absolutely. We're one of the greatest things about this new award that we received with these partners is we're going to be able to get the lessons, the learned, the best practices, the things that are happening with our partners in other states, and build something that's really focused on not duplicating effort. It's focused on impacts that really make a difference for our small Appalachian towns and the people that live there. And so we're so excited about that.
5: We're talking with Heather Foster. She's the executive director of the West Virginia Community Development Hub. So this, there were several different groups that won awards, but I kind of want to point out the fact that West Virginia took the lead in all of this as the 2026 Trust in Practice awardees. And the description says, each of the following awardees represents a collaboration of at least three nonprofit organizations that advance new solutions to increase trust in their communities. The projects range from on-the-ground disaster recovery to intergenerational coalition building to the revitalization of public spaces. So there were a couple of levels of awards here. There was a $1 million award, $500,000 award, and $100,000 award. Two groups got that $1 million award. West Virginia Community Development Hub is one of them, alongside a group called Kaboom out of Uvalde, Texas.
6: Yeah, Amanda, you hit the nail on the head. We're so grateful and thankful. And the vision behind this project, we're just so thankful that Allstate and the Aspen Institute saw our vision. And the group in Texas is also really inspiring. We got to hear from them last week. And so we feel like we're in really good company, and we're so excited to make a difference for West Virginia communities.
5: And the description alongside your award says to work with local residents from all walks of life to guide flood recovery and economic resilience planning across 18 rural Central Appalachian communities. Kaboom says to create healing-focused play spaces in Uvalde, Texas. Of course, that's where that school shooting was, with the goal of seeding joy and fostering connection and trust. Did you get a chance to talk with those counterparts at all, just to talk about, you know, such a massive amount of money coming into places that, that need it?
6: Mm-hmm. Yeah, we had a chance to talk with the other awardees, and specifically the Kaboom folks from Kaboom and Uvalde, and it's just so meaningful. You know, they're small towns with really good people, and then across rural America, and those folks are not always at the top of the list. You guys know this, but we believe here that West Virginia is at the top of the list, even if we're not recognized. So it's really, really nice to just get this recognition and have a little bit of funding, kind of a lot of funding, to support our work over the next 2 years. We couldn't be happier.
4: Hey, Heather, this is Dave Allen. Thank you for joining us here on the show today. I think that in 2026, when we have such an online economy, everybody orders from Amazon, and we see bigger cities, everybody wants to go to the big city, whatever. The fact that so much good work is being done in small rural areas here in West Virginia, I think you folks are really to be applauded for that.
6: Thank you so much, Dave. It's really special. And you know, our organization was working in Richwood when the 2016 hub big flood hit. And, you know, that devastated that town. It was already struggling with businesses. And we were able to provide them support along the way. And in just 5 years, they opened 50 thriving businesses, including a local art gallery, a new coffee shop. They reopened their elementary school this year. So it's that kind of impact that we see, that we're so excited to try this out in some other places across the North Central region that experienced such flooding in 23 and 24.
5: So Heather, if somebody's listening right now across the state and they want to find out more, or like see if the services you all are providing are something that could help them along, how do they even begin that process?
6: Absolutely. Go to our website. It's www.wvhub.org.
5: Yep. Mm-hmm.
6: Yep. And we have a lot of things on there, but there's also like a contact us button. You can just contact me directly if you want. My email is listed there. And you can also sign up for our newsletter. We have a monthly newsletter that goes out across the state to around 3,000 people, and we would love for you to sign up for that and just stay in touch with us as we go.
5: I want to talk to you about one of your success stories. It's a neighborhood in Clarksburg, very specifically. They're putting a historic high school to new use in their community. Can you tell us a little bit about that story?
6: Yeah, I think you're referencing the Kelly Miller Community Center. Mm-hmm. And it is, that's really interesting. That community center, we worked with them a couple of years ago in one of our coaching projects, and it is run entirely by volunteers. And they have done absolutely amazing work. I got to visit there a few months ago. They've put in a new library. They're putting in a new cafeteria space where they're going to be doing hot meals. And they've gotten some congressionally directed spending to make sure that their kitchen is up to date and up to code and all of that. They have a health center there. And so they're just doing really amazing work out of a distressed area in Clarksburg that really needed some of that community momentum to get going again. And so we're so proud to be partnered with the Kelly Miller Community Center in that way.
5: And I'm looking at one from Hinton, the Hinton Community Economy Redefined, Mercer Street Grassroots District, that says Creativity Redefined. It's probably refreshing for you to see people coming to help themselves, because nobody's coming to rescue anyone. And so we all have to do our part. And I think oftentimes we all think it's like somebody else's responsibility or somebody else will step up to the plate. And like the reality is, no, like if you think it, you should do it.
6: Mm-hmm. Oh, man, you said it. That is exactly right. West Virginians have always been innovators and achievers and farmers and, investors. We're all of those things, and we're creators. So, you know, when you go into our small towns, you already have the expertise you need. What we don't have sometimes is the confidence or the civic education to say, like, okay, when I go to this municipal, government meeting, here's how I can get involved and here's how I can really make an impact. So that's the kind of coaching work that we do. We go in and talk with the local community and recognize that they are actually the experts in what their community needs and how they can move it forward. And we just help lift them up and make sure that they can capitalize on their vision.
5: Yeah, having the confidence to go to one of those meetings and speak is, I mean, it takes a lot. Like, I have attended countless community county commission meetings in my career. I went just as a citizen like a month ago to speak, and I was just wrecked. Like, it is very nerve-wracking, and I speak in public all the time. So just knowing that you can count on someone like your organization to help build somebody up ahead of that is really important, because people don't often realize they are empowered. You can have your voice heard, might not always get the answer that you want, but you can certainly do what you want to do to help create change in your community.
6: Mm-hmm. Well, absolutely. That's a great example. Our systems of government, our processes are set up actually to create space for people to get involved. But the missing link between people getting involved and like that system is kind of the education about that piece of it. Like, why is it set up the way it is? How do you actually speak in a way that can be heard and can become part of the conversation? And so those are the things that we're trying to help folks with. And really, it's about just walking alongside them. And I know that from my own experience. And just like you said, like, it doesn't matter how seasoned you are as a professional.
5: Right.
6: If you have to go into a meeting that you're unfamiliar with in front of a bunch of people that you don't know, that can be very scary. And sometimes you just need a buddy to help you out and tell you, yeah, do this. This is the right thing.
5: Yeah, well, especially when they're all staring daggers at you, you know?
6: Right, exactly.
5: Come on, everyone, let's soften our gaze just a bit, right?
4: Heather Foster, the Executive Director of West Virginia Community Development Hub. Remind folks before we let you go where they can read more about the great things you folks are doing in your communities and across the state.
6: It's on the internet at wvhub.org.
4: All right. Heather, we appreciate you being here. Thanks a lot.
6: Thanks so much, Dave and Amanda. Great to talk with
5: you. Come back anytime.
4: You as well. 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
8: This is a Bloomberg Money Minute. General Motors could be forced to halt production at a pickup truck plant in Michigan later this month. That's after 1,000 union workers at another Michigan axle supply company walked off the job in a labor dispute. GM has enough parts on hand to last just 2 weeks. Mixed signals today out of the Middle East. Iran says it'll stop corresponding with the U.S. about a ceasefire extension because of Israel's continued military strikes in Lebanon. Now, that sent stocks lower earlier today, but Axios reports a top Lebanese official told the Trump administration Hezbollah operatives in Lebanon are ready for a ceasefire, which turned things around slightly on Wall Street. Right now, the Dow is still lower, down 0.33%. The Nasdaq now up 0.33%. The S&P up 0.1%. And oil above $94 a barrel today. And with protein added into waffles, sodas, cereals, and more, the food industry now facing a shortage and skyrocketing prices for whey protein. Now they're looking for alternatives like milk and soy. Tom Busby, Bloomberg Radio.
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5: Welcome back to Metro News Midday. On this Monday, it is June 1st. We're glad that you're here. I want to update you on a story that we're following on the website right now, WVMetroNews.com. Marsha Kovalik has it posted there. It's a family in Berkeley County. They're okay today, but they are the victims of a carjacking. The sheriff there, Rob Blair, says they were stopped at a gas station off Shepherdstown Road. On Sunday, this guy came up to them and threatened them with a gun. The victim said that the man demanded they get out of the car and threatened to shoot him if they didn't comply. They got out of the vehicle, and the sheriff says that the suspect then drove off.
13: They did the right thing. They let the individual take the vehicle. They were apparently there filling up a tire with air. They had almost a flat. That may have been the reason the individual made it to Hagerstown, ditched the car, and apparently took another car by force, armed.
5: All right, so the suspect hasn't been identified, but he was described as a tall black man with dreadlocks, wearing all black clothing, carrying a backpack at the time of the incident. Witnesses said it looked like he had a sword from the top of his backpack. That was just what witnesses said. And then they say that he drove the vehicle to Maryland, ditched it there, and then is accused in a second carjacking. Listen to this.
13: It is my understanding.

0: they did the right thing. They're safe. No one was injured here, to my understanding, and hopefully we get this individual identified quickly, and he can cause no harm to anyone else.
1: All right, so anybody who knows anything about this, if you think you saw something or you perhaps saw like the vehicle on the road or whatever, the Berkeley County Sheriff's Office wants to hear from you. It's 304-267-7000. You can be anonymous. You can provide that information online anonymously as well. They're going to release more information as they have it, but obviously we're just glad that that family's okay. That's a stressful situation to be in. You're putting air in your tire, you know, just that's never fun when you're out on the road dealing with something like that. And then to have this happen just takes it to a level they could not have even imagined, Dave.
2: Well, and, you know, authorities will tell you that you're better off in that situation to just do, as Sheriff Blair said, just do what this person allegedly asked them to do or told them to do, and that's to just give up the car, because your life is, obviously your life and the life of your family and your kids, certainly not worth the car.
1: Right. No doubt about it. All right, other stories we want to point your attention to on the website. You can read all about that big matchup tonight. WVU has that furious ninth inning rally, extended their season with that 11-9 win over Kentucky. They'll play tonight at 6 o'clock, so we'll be watching all of that. Also, another story about a fugitive in Kanawha County. This one, they're giving credit to a canine. Deputies learn that this man, Samuel Manriquez, had an active federal warrant, and they tried to stop him during a traffic stop. He was in this car. He took off running. Deputies learned that he went to a home in Cross Lanes, but he would not come out of the home. So following this lengthy standoff between the homeowner returned and cooperated with deputies. They said, go ahead in my house. So canine bingo was brought in to locate this man. He was hiding in a closet. He was taken to the hospital because he was treated for a couple bites before being taken to jail. Deputies say they seized a large amount of fentanyl during the investigation, so more charges are pending in this one, Dave.
2: We do want to remind you that coming up on Friday, we do a segment on the show that we call The Lunch Spot, where we like to go around the state of West Virginia and sample some great, well, we don't actually get to sample, we just get to talk about some of the great, especially that Grandview Diner that we talked about on Friday. Matter of fact, there was someone who reached out to me on social media that said, I heard you guys talking about that. Want to make sure I get the name, because they're going to make a trip down there to the Grandview Diner. But we depend on you, to tell us about these spots. As you have always done in the past, drop us an email midday@wvmetronews.com, midday@wvmetronews.com. You can reach out to either Amanda or myself on social media, or the way we get the Grandview Diner, Amanda, somebody just text the text line. You can do that too, 304-TALK. 304. The next Grandview Diner could be out there.
1: I was thinking about, it was lasagna Sunday yesterday. Yes, and yes. As I was starving driving back from Cleveland, I thought that actually sounds pretty good. Anyways, all right, send us your recommendations. Also need your help for this week's wonderful West Virginian as well. 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We will take your advice. You always have great ideas. When we come back, we are going to talk more about the efforts right here in our region to continue helping overseas as the war in Ukraine continues. 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
3: West Virginia Metro News. I'm Jack Carlson. Authorities are searching for a man who allegedly carjacked a Berkeley County family's vehicle. Berkeley County Sheriff Rob Blair says a man threatened the family at a gas station off Shepherdstown Road Sunday. He took the car and drove off. Blair says they haven't identified the suspect yet. He says the suspect drove to Maryland, where he's accused of carjacking a second vehicle at gunpoint.
0: It is my understanding that Maryland authorities were in pursuit of that vehicle. I believe headed towards Baltimore when they cut the pursuit off because it became so dangerous.
3: Blair says the investigation is ongoing. The West Virginia University baseball team is preparing for a winner-take-all matchup with the Kentucky Wildcats in the Morgantown Regional. The Mountaineers forced tonight's decisive game with a thrilling comeback victory over Kentucky last night. Director of Athletics Ren Baker says that game was a one-of-a-kind experience.
4: I've been on the sideline and in the heart of a lot of intense atmospheres over the years. Some good, some bad, but that was probably as good of one as I've ever seen.
3: First pitch between the Mountaineers and the Wildcats is set for 6 o'clock. The revenue numbers for the month of May in West Virginia are now out. The state is reporting $381 million in revenue in May, which exceeded the monthly estimate.

0: 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We're working on a story, and we'll have that posted soon at WVMetroNews.com. 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
0: Charleston police are still searching for a 15-year-old who was accused of shooting and killing a 17-year-old. The names of the alleged shooter and the victim have not been released. The shooting occurred last Tuesday morning. Police say it was a planned and isolated robbery attempt. A Parkersburg man will go on trial later this year in connection to a UTV crash that killed two people. Edward McComas faces charges for driving while impaired, causing death during a February 2025 incident in the Mineral Wells area. From the Metro News Anchor Desk, I'm Jack Carlson.
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1: Hi, everyone. Welcome back to Metro News Midday on a Monday. It's June 1st. We're glad that you're here. Coming up in a couple weeks, there is going to be a 5K that will continue to help fund efforts from our region to the Ukraine with love. And joining us now to talk more about that is retired Pastor John Yeager and Solomia Wilson. Guys, thank you for being here on a Monday. We appreciate it.
2: Thanks for having us.
1: Thank you. It's our pleasure. Tell us a little bit about the 5K that's happening here, not this weekend, but the following weekend.
2: Right. June 13th at 9 a.m. at Ritter Park in Huntington. This will be our fourth annual 5K, that's good news and bad news. The good news is we are doing it. The bad news is we're doing it because the war is still going on. I begin to call it the forgotten war. I talk to people who are, you know, up on things and quiz them on, you know, do you know what's happening in Ukraine? No, I haven't been following it lately. Is there still, it's almost as if people, you know, and I understand the news cycle has to move on with things that are going on in the world, which are a lot, but, that's part of our mission, though, is to bring awareness, and that's what we're doing.
1: It's wonderful work that you guys are doing. So let me tell everybody a little bit about the organization, which you guys are a part.
3: Yeah, so our organization works to both fundraise, and then also what John said is to make sure that we're bringing awareness to what's going on in Ukraine, making sure that people understand the ramifications to us here in the United States with what's happening over there. It's across the world, but it's still going to have implications to us here in the States, depending on how all that turns out. So part of it is teaching people about that. And then part of it is also helping as much as we can on the humanitarian side.
1: And you guys have worked so hard to make connections. And there have been friendships that have blossomed, like friendships that you couldn't even have imagined, relationships that have blossomed because of the work that you all are doing.
2: Indeed. That kind of goes along with our way. We have two paths to get materials to the front lines. One is we've been so grateful for Dr. Mark Subic here in Huntington, who's collected from Marshall Health Network and Valley Health supplies. Unused supplies or we call them expired, but how do you expire a face mask? Anyways, they're happy to get all kinds of things there. Those go to basically the Ukrainian version of Red Cross and then are distributed. But the second pathway is directly to medics on the front lines, and our adopted medic is still Cuba. And so they tell us exactly what they need, and then we are able to use the cash that we raise to supply those needs, specifically things like combat-level tourniquets, which we know now for sure have saved lives and limbs from this region. So, so the importance of this event a week from Saturday is to raise that cash so that we can buy those specific items that they request. So yeah, it's been unbelievable that 5,000 miles away. And as I said before, I communicate with Cuba on Facebook using emojis.
1: Oh, that's sweet.
2: Yeah. Well, I'm speaking with.
1: Love that.
4: Hey, this is Dave Allen, guys. We appreciate any time that you are able to join us. And I thought I'm going to go back to the news aspect of this when you guys were talking about how you refer to it, and many people have, as the forgotten war, because with everything going on in Iran and, of course, mm-hmm. with the situation with the economy, I mean, people may have, as you said, may have tragically forgotten that there's still a war going on there.
2: Yes, indeed. And I'll let Solomia address part of this, but the other aspect, part of it is the good news is that the drones that the Ukrainians have developed, this new drone technology, will change the course of warfare forever. In fact, one of the features of our race a week from Saturday, is we'll have a drone demonstration by Paul Hannon, who has been involved with drone technology for years. When I was in 2001, I was at the Army Management Staff College, and they talked about drones along with Osama bin Laden. That's how far back it was. It was just a few months after I was at the War College that Osama did what he did in 2001. But the point is, the good news is for Ukraine is that they've been able to market this new technology to places, OG, like the Middle East. So they recently signed up a contract with the UK to produce Ukrainian drones for the Middle East. So it's amazing what happens. So, Amia, what do you think?
3: Yeah, I mean, I think it's a forgotten war, both just not being in the news cycle as much, but also, I mean, there's definitely war fatigue. I mean, there's war fatigue in general. I think everyone's tired of their gas being so high. So that's the first thing you think of. And I totally understand that, even as a person who's Ukrainian. But I think we always have to just remind ourselves to, that's the importance of our groups, right? Like, that's why we exist, because we know that this is going to happen naturally, and that's okay. But that's why we're here to remind you that, hey, there's another war going on, and it's just as important.
1: The 5K is a Saturday, June 13th, 2026 at Ritter Park in Huntington. You can go to tristateracer.com for more information. You can pre-register for $30 by June 12th, $35 for the same day registration. There's plenty of swag items that you can enjoy as well. But most importantly, you'll be coming together with some people who are really working to pound the pavement for a cause that is near and dear to so many hearts. And we're so grateful that you guys always share that with us and your time. Thank you both so much.
3: Thank you so much.
1: Thank you.
4: We'll take a break. When we come back, State Tourism Director Chelsea Ruby joins us. Stay with us.
0: We'll be right back. 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
5: This is the Bloomberg Real Estate Report. I'm Denise Pellegrini. Investors aren't out there purchasing homes the way they used to. House, co-op, and condo purchases by investors fell 6% last quarter compared to a year ago, to the lowest level since 2020, according to Redfin. As they slowed purchases of condos and lower-priced homes in particular, investor purchases overall fell 35% year-on-year in Detroit, 25% in Orlando, 21% in Cleveland. As higher asking prices mean smaller profit margins for potential home investors, also borrowing costs and rising insurance premiums, property taxes, and maintenance costs hurting profits. Investor purchases of condos fell 8%. Investor purchases of low-priced homes fell 10%. Appetite, though, for single-family homes among investors remains strong, and investors increased purchases overall in the Bay Area as they try to cash in on the hot housing market triggered by the AI boom there. And that's the Bloomberg Real Estate Report. I'm Denise Pellegrini.
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0: The voice of Charleston, 580 WCHS.
1: Hi, everyone. Welcome back to the show. A record-breaking 200,000 West Virginia vacation guides have been distributed in their worldwide launch since February. Joining us now to talk more about this is the State Tourism Director, Chelsea Ruby, who's very busy right now. So we're grateful for your time. Thanks for being here.
12: Yeah, happy to be here.
1: That's a lot.
12: It's a lot. You know, I think back, I've been here for a number of years now, and it used to be that we didn't even do that many in a whole year. So to have over 200,000 people who've gone online and requested this. So these aren't just like, you know, it's an old list. These are people who've made new requests since February. So really excited to see that much interest in traveling to West Virginia.
1: So you're saying this doesn't include the ones like at the really pretty rest stop?
12: These are people who've gone to our website. So yeah, there's even more who've gone to the rest stops and the welcome centers and gotten them. There's also people who get them inside their Travel and Leisure magazine in certain zip codes in D.C. and whatnot. But no, these 200,000 are people who've gone to WVTourism.com and requested their free copy.
1: So I referred to the one from 2 years ago because my mom like brought it back to my house. I was like, she brought the one, the cover that's like a scratchy cover, you know? I mean, it's not, I don't know, what kind of paper is that?
12: I don't know either. It was a couple years ago.
1: But it is like, the guide is not just like a typical like magazine. It is something that is like different paper types, all sorts of like textile elements and like fun elements too. Like if you peel back the pages, like it's revealing and it has different illustrations. I mean, you guys have done a really nice job of personalizing this that just makes somebody want to come here.
12: Well, thanks. You know, when we do that, we're doing two things. One, we really, really want to make

0: somebody come here. But second, I want when someone gets that guide for it to be nice enough that you don't want to throw it away, right? So I want everyone to be like your mom and say, hey, I want to keep this and I want to keep coming back to it 2 years later to be looking for new ideas.
1: I know, put it on the shelf, like with all some other pretty things.
2: Yeah. She called it a coffee table book.
0: That is music to my ears. Like, that's what we've been trying to achieve. And if you remember back years and years, the state didn't spend money for these guides. So it was just paid for by advertising. And they were kind of like a phone book. So they were like black and white, really thin paper with listings of businesses. And a couple years ago, we said, you know, let's invest in these. Let's make sure that this is a nice piece. Let's not make it, you know, something that's just advertising only. And let's make it really a coffee table book. So I appreciate you using that term.
1: That's my pleasure. So are you seeing the return on the investment yet, would you say?
0: We definitely are. You know, when you look at those numbers and then you look at what we try to do is, so once we have people go to our website and give us their address and their email address, we're also targeting them with digital ads. And then we follow those digital ads to see, you know, how many of those people are coming to West Virginia. And we certainly see a good return on investment. You know, working for Governor Morrissey, that's something that's always top priority for him, is to make sure that these advertising dollars are coming back to us and they're coming back to us at a great rate. So depending on what the exact thing is that we're the advertising placement, you know, we're seeing an 8-to-1 or greater return on investment on those funds.
1: Okay.
2: I want to kind of focus on overall, I mean, what you are expecting this summer in West Virginia, because June 1st is here now. You know, we're technically not in summer yet, but it'll be here. This is the vacation season. What's got you, what's got Chelsea Ruby and the tourism folks excited about vacation in West Virginia?
0: You know, so there's all the normal good stuff happening, right? We've got all the outdoor recreation, all the arts, culture, heritage. But this year we've got kind of this special layer on all of our events. With America's 250th birthday, of course, we've got a big celebration being planned here at the state capitol that you've heard about the last couple of weeks. But really what we're seeing is a lot of other special events around the state. So for example, the Wheeling Symphony Orchestra, they're going all around the state over the next 2 months and doing special patriotic concerts. So they're going to be in Clarksburg at the amphitheater, then they're going to be at Canaan Valley, they're in Weirton, they're in Wheeling. So we've got groups like those who are going around doing, you know, patriotic West Virginia things. Another example is West Virginia Day weekend in Elkins. There's a special train that's going to be about West Virginia and American history just in honor of the nation's 250th birthday. So, you know, I think this year you see more focus on really celebrating history at all of these events that are happening.
1: And we're all enjoying it because we're all learning something. Like,
0: right.
1: Even like with the train piece, the locomotive that you guys have at the Capitol now, what kind of reaction are you getting to that?
0: You know, it's funny. I don't think I appreciated how much attention that train was going to get. But when it came in that night, and of course it came into Charleston, right, was the tornado sirens were going off that night, you might remember. But there was just a huge crowd of people out there to see it. And ever since then, every time I've walked by, morning, noon, or night, there have been people out there looking at it. It's great to see people so interested in our state's history and so excited about this. You know, we focus a lot on outdoor recreation, and that's great, but it's also good to see, you know, some alternate focus on some of these other things and people combining these things on their trips to the state.
1: We're talking with Chelsea Ruby, the tourism secretary for the state of West Virginia. You mentioned that train event in Elkview that's coming up the weekend of West Virginia's birthday. There are a lot of other festivals that are happening as well.
0: A lot of other festivals. So I unfortunately cannot name every single one, but I can tell you there are multiple festivals every single weekend.
2: Just give
0: us
2: a top 37.
0: Yeah, top 37. Okay, go to wvtourism.com/events or just go to our homepage and click on events and you can find those. There's also a special category for the 250th events.
2: I mean, just about every town. I mean, you know, we try to focus on as many of them as we can here, but when we get into the spring and summer months, man, just about every town has got, even some are one night, some are like regatta that are several nights, but there's always something going on.
0: Yeah, and you know, a festival this weekend had a great crowd here in Charleston, and you know, we needed that rain, so I was glad we got the rain, but it's also nice to see these sunny skies again and people outside enjoying.
1: I love one of the ways that you guys work to reach people, and who would have thought that this would ever be a thing, like, hey, put your phone down. Like, that's such a great marketing thing right now. But like, we're even seeing so many different, there are private sector groups that are like now doing these retreats where it's like, oh, just like, don't have your phone for the weekend. What a concept, right? I think the stress that comes with looking at your phone later on is tough. But you guys are really targeting that mindset for folks.
0: Yeah, particularly in our ads that we're targeting in DC and Pittsburgh. So DC and Pittsburgh are our two biggest marketing markets. So they're the two biggest groups as far as growth and just sheer number of people coming here. In those cities, it's really crowded there, right? It's not, it's the exact opposite that you get here. So our ads, you know, West Virginians get to see our beautiful ads, but those folks see slightly different ads. And a lot of times those ads focus more on escaping the crowds and coming, you know, choosing nature over notifications. So we use different messaging, but we see that messaging.
2: I like that.
0: Really resonating.
2: Nature over notifications.
0: Yep.
1: Nature has its own notifications. You just have to, like, you know, like when the sun comes up, when the sun goes down, it has, there are, but they're just a little more pleasant.
0: Yeah.
1: I suppose than anything else we can get.
0: Right.
1: What else do you want to hit on as we, you know, talk just about the number of people who are asking to have this guide into their home? Like, what's your, what do you think about the guide that is like the one thing that's really pulling people in?
0: You know, I think that what's pulling people in is you can have a unique experience in West Virginia. So you hear a lot of destinations talk about being a bucket list destination, a place that everybody wants to visit. And I would tell you, we don't want to be a bucket list destination. A bucket list destination means a place that you go to once and you never go back to. Yep. What we want to do is get people to come to West Virginia or get West Virginians traveling around the state and saying, that was so great. Let's do another one. And so really, that's what we're focusing on, is becoming that anti-bucket list destination.
1: Love that.
0: And really getting out there and being the place that people want to come back to year after year. Or, you know, it's like my kids, can we do that again next weekend? Like, that's what I want people who come to West Virginia to say.
2: Here's your marketing. Kick the bucket. Stay in West Virginia.
0: There we go.
1: Oh, wow. That was good, actually.
0: That sounds good. Except maybe does it sound like dying? I don't know.
2: Well, look, I can't think of everything.
0: Okay. All right. Let's keep thinking on that one.
2: All right. Okay. Yeah.
0: Okay. We'll come back on that. Okay.
1: We'll circle back. That's for sure. Chelsea, as we move into the next couple months, obviously everyone's thinking about the big 250th celebration. That's going to be a lot of power for that Ferris wheel.
0: It is. So
1: you have a good team, I hear.
0: Yes, we do have a great team. And I'll tell you, the governor has been spending a lot of time working on the 250th. It's really important to him that we have celebrations across the state that are really celebrating America and West Virginia. So you're going to see the governor all over the state at different events, and you're going to see a really awesome event here in Charleston. So two things. One is the biggest Ferris wheel. I don't think folks quite understand. It's almost as tall as the top of the Capitol Dome. It is a huge Ferris wheel. And then the other thing is the 3D light show on the Capitol. Mm-hmm. So there was one of those years ago, but the technology really was in its infancy then. This is going to just blow people away.
1: Okay. Well, we're looking forward to all of it. It's going to be a great time. Chelsea, Ruby, thanks for being here. Appreciate
0: Thank
1: it.
0: Thank you.
2: 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Ryan Nicholson is our producer today. We are back after this.
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10: Huntington attorney Paul Farrell, who represents the city in the lawsuit, says the plaintiffs won favor to rule in their favor on the questions of liability, causation, and abatement.
11: Those are three substantial hurdles. 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
1: All right. On the program tomorrow, Huntington Mayor Patrick Farrell is going to join us. We are talking about the fact that the state baseball tournament is going to be in Huntington. Of course, he had a big part as a Board of Governors member at Marshall University for Jack Cook Field. It's a big time. It's next week is when the tournament will happen. There, the baseball tournament, and we'll have lots of live coverage, of course, for everybody during that time as well.
2: Yeah, and I think the plans were being worked on to have the Talk Line boys doing their show live from there, I do believe.
1: Very nice. We do have some news. I forgot to bring this to you earlier. I apologize. There is a teenager they've been looking for this 15-year-old juvenile on a charge of first-degree murder in connection to the shooting death of a 17-year-old on the west side of Charleston last week. An arrest has been made. Not much is being released on the circumstances right now, but we can tell you he was in the North Charleston area, and that arrest has been made. Hazlett says there are discussions with the Kanawha County Prosecuting Attorney office about possibly seeking to transfer the case to adult status. They haven't been held yet, but that's something, of course, in those situations we know is a part of the dynamic. So we'll keep following that.
2: We will take a break for the top of the hour news. Ryan Nicholson is our producer today. She's 13 News and Tonight Live anchor Amanda Barron. She's heading down the streets.
1: Yes.
2: I'll stick around during the 2 o'clock hour. Talking some history as it relates to emergency services in West Virginia when we come back. Stay with us.
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12: From ABC News, I'm Michelle Franzen. An appellate court has weighed in on a key case centering on transgender military members. ABC's Stephen Portnoy has details.
13: By a 2-1 vote, the D.C.-based appeals court panel ruled in favor of transgender service members, with the majority opinion finding Defense Secretary Pete Hegseth's transgender ban to be arbitrary and based on animus. But the decision does not grant relief to transgender people who hope to enlist, and it does not extend beyond the named plaintiffs in the case. Appeals Court Judge Justin Walker, a Trump appointee, dissented, saying questions of military readiness should not be decided by courts.
12: Iran says it's pulling back on talks with the U.S., accusing Israel of violating the ceasefire agreement with escalating strikes in Lebanon against Hezbollah. Iran also vowing to intensify the blockade at the Strait of Hormuz. In a new social media post, President Trump announcing that he spoke with Israel's prime minister and a separate call with Hezbollah mediators. Both agreeing, he says, that all will stop shooting. The president wrote that Israel will not attack them and they will not attack Israel. ABC's Tom Sufi Burich has more from Jerusalem.
14: Israel has not only invaded southern Lebanon, occupied a large swathe of territory there, its troops are pushing further to the north on the ground, and now these evacuation orders in the southern suburbs of Beirut. The statement from Israeli Prime Minister Benjamin Netanyahu, who has said that the IDF will begin striking once again against Hezbollah in Beirut. And look, Hezbollah has been firing back into northern Israel as well.
12: The Ebola outbreak, health officials say, remains centered in Central Africa with no suspected cases beyond those borders. Suspected cases now top 1,000. And severe storms are on the march today across parts of the Mid-South and Plains. It follows volatile storms over the weekend, packed with wind, hail, and reported tornadoes. 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
18: Good afternoon. It's 2:03 and 74 degrees in the capital city. I'm Jack Carlson in the 580 WCHS radio newsroom. Your Metro News AccuWeather forecast, partly sunny skies this afternoon, a high of 76. More on the forecast after the news. Charleston police say the teenage suspect accused of murdering a 17-year-old last week is in custody. Charleston Deputy Police Chief Tony Hazlett says they apprehended the 15-year-old this afternoon.
19: He was in the North Charleston area. Not much I can release on the circumstances. We were just following the investigation and we were able to apprehend him.
18: The teenager's name, along with the victim's name, have not been released. The shooting occurred last Tuesday in the 1500 block of West Washington Street in the capital city. Hazlett says the 15-year-old suspect will be processed, and he'll be taken to a juvenile detention hearing. A Kanawha County woman will be sentenced in July after pleading guilty to giving her boyfriend access to children who he allegedly sexually abused. Authorities say 38-year-old Vanessa Bouvais pleaded guilty to employment or use of a minor to produce obscene matter. Investigators say Bovace ran an in-home daycare at her South Charleston house. Investigators say Bovace gave her boyfriend, 50-year-old Christopher Rush, access to the children at the daycare. They say they found evidence of Rush inappropriately touching a child. Charleston Mayor Amy Shuler Goodwin says the Cato Park pool will need millions of dollars to repair. Goodwin says the city is trying to get funding to repair the pool.
20: We have gone after grants and funding for that pool in particular, but right now we just don't feel it is safe to open.
18: Goodwin says there are other places to swim in Charleston while the Cato Park pool is closed. She says the city will continue to offer shuttles to other pools for families who want to swim. Your news time is 2:05 and this is 580 WCHS.
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18: Weather forecast, partly sunny and pleasant this afternoon, a high of 76, partly cloudy skies tonight, a low of 51. The third hour of Metro News Midday is next. It's 74 degrees in the capital city. I'm Jack Carlson, 580 WCHS, the voice of Charleston.
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3: 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Here's Dave Allen.
2: 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It is a Monday, beautiful Monday across the great state of West Virginia. This the story we're going to present to you now is one that I did on the local show in Charleston a couple of weeks ago. And I think it's fascinating what these folks that are in my studio today are doing to try to preserve and to learn and cultivate some history in West Virginia about our first responders. Dylan Hackworth is with us right now. Good afternoon, sir. Welcome to the show.
0: Thank you for having us, sir.
2: And since I butchered your fiance's name last time, I will let you introduce her.
0: Tamara Cooper, soon to be Hackworth.
2: Or she can introduce herself.
0: Oh, okay.
2: Either way, we appreciate you both being here. So tell us, Dylan, and if you're watching on Metro News Television, we've got props of all kinds here. Tell us from the top what exactly it is that you're trying to accomplish.
0: Okay, so we run Hackworth Fire Collection, LLC, and we are trying to preserve West Virginia fire and EMS history by objects, pictures, interviews. And we brought a few things today to kind of show you how rich West Virginia is and this stuff is out there.
2: Mm-hmm.
0: So I can dig into what we got here.
2: I am holding right now, and again, if you're watching Metro News Television, you see this. I am holding a, I guess you'd call this
0: A shield.
2: The shield. The commissioner, H. Shores, I'm presuming that's Hoppy Shores, legendary political figure here in Kanawha County, Cedar Grove. Tell me about this.
0: Okay. So in the 90s, Cedar Grove Volunteer Fire Department got some presenter helmets and had those presented to the commissioners. So about 2 years ago, someone actually found that in an antique store in South Charleston and paid $50 for the shield and helmet together. Mm-hmm. And it was just a rumor. I wasn't sure who had it. And finally, about 2 months after that, I found out who had it. And I was like, hey, I want to buy that from you. And I told him everything we were doing. He was like, you don't have to buy it. But he didn't give me the helmet. Mm-hmm. But he gave me the shield, and it's just, it shows that you never know where you're going to find that kind of stuff.
2: And why is this so important to you, Nick?
0: It's just, you know, that was a gift to somebody, you know, that has history to it. A politician was presented that.
2: I mean, overall, why is this project so important to you?
0: So it's just to remember the people who have served others. Mm-hmm. You know, they deserve the recognition. West Virginia lacks a fireman's museum or anything like that. We do have the line of duty death memorial at the state or the capital, which is phenomenal, but we want to try to preserve all of this and eventually open up a brick and mortar.
2: And so you came on the local show in Charleston and you were focusing on Kanawha Valley, but this is state. I mean, you guys have gone all over the state of West Virginia collecting these items. Talk about some of your travels and some of the places that you've been.
0: So from now, we have been to how many fire departments, Tamara?
4: About 38 fire departments
0: since January 14th.
2: Around the state of West Virginia.
4: Yes,
0: that's a lot of miles.
2: What's the furthest one that you went to from Charleston? Because you guys are based in the Charleston area,
0: yes,
2: right?
0: Yes, we are out of Glasgow in Kanawha County.
4: The furthest we've probably been right now is Brooke County.
0: And then all the way down to Williamson.
2: Okay.
0: All the way to Richwood, all the way to Barbersville.
2: Okay, and so people have been reaching, and we'll get your website, social media, and things of that nature a little bit later on. You've been reaching out to people have been reaching out to you. How does that work?
0: So basically, you know, we made a couple flyers, and they're out on Facebook, and people will share them. But basically, the thing that's hitting right now that's getting a lot of interest that we'll announce when we're going to these places, and we kind of find like an anchor department that invites us first to that county, and we'll post. It was like, okay, we just made Matoka just reached out. That's in Mercer County. Mm-hmm. So that was the first Mercer County Fire Department to reach out. And then, you know, that kind of starts the snowball effect.
2: Yeah.
0: Then another fire department in Mercer County will pick it up. And it just, everybody will message, say, hey, I'm the assistant chief. I'm the chief. I'm a fireman. We would love to have you guys. And we pick a date in our calendar and book it.
2: Yeah.
4: Usually our further away counties, we try to do more than one. We'll pick a weekend and try to do several of them throughout the weekend.
2: And what exactly is it that you're looking for? I mean, I know it varies. I mean, things from shields to equipment, but sometimes it's pictures. What ideally are you looking for when you go?
0: The stories. And that
2: the stories
0: could be,
2: are more important sometimes than
0: the actual. Well, every bit of these artifacts that we brought have a story.
2: Yeah.
0: And we'll get into that here in a minute. So basically, we want to preserve these stories. I don't care if you've been on a fire department for 2 weeks or tomorrow, we're going to Spencer Roan. And in the 1950s, their firemen were 15 years old fighting fire. There was about 30 of them that were 15 and 16. There was no adults.
2: No adults.
4: It was a full teenage fire department.
0: Yes. Wow. And we're actually interviewing a man tomorrow that has 70 years in the fire service. He started when he was 14.
2: Right.
0: And his mind's still sharp, but we're hitting that gap where a lot of the founding fathers of these volunteer fire departments around the state are starting to get dementia, their health is starting to decline, and their story won't always be there.
2: Right.
0: So we find it very important that to get out there and preserve these stories, because once those members pass away, their stories are gone.
2: So when you make a visit, as you said tomorrow, you're going to Roan County.
0: Yes,
2: it's going to be in the Spencer Roan area. What give me the idea of what a visit would look like.
0: Okay.
2: When you get there.
0: So typically what we start with is we scan the photos. We have a program on our phone that it's all of our storage. It eats our storage. But what it does is I can scan up to 8 photos at a time using just at one time, and it preserves them, digitalizes them. And then, you know, we've done 1,600 photos before in an hour and a half, which is
4: pretty quick.
0: Yeah, that's fast.
2: Well, I think it's important for people to know that you're not, I mean, you obviously have some artifacts here that we're going to talk about, but when it comes to these photos, you're not taking them.
0: No,
4: our big rule. We do not remove them.
2: You do not leave the premises with them.
0: No.
2: You do everything right there.
0: Everything's free as well. So typically after we do the photos, we ask to take the current apparatus out, which is, you know, your ladder trucks, your fire engines, your rescue trucks. And we are big on trying to find something that's a staple in the community. So we just went to Williamson and we decided we wanted to do the coal house.
2: Okay.
0: So we had all of their apparatus parked beside the coal house. We, at one point, the whole courthouse was standing on the courthouse steps, because after they were done with the coal house, they would fly down the street and hit their sirens and all that. And everybody's like, what is going on?
2: Yeah.
0: So we did that. Then we went up to, correct me, Tamara, because I keep getting it wrong.
4: Death Rock.
0: Death Rock.
4: We took their side-by-side up to Death Rock on the Hatfield-McCoy trails.
2: Yeah.
0: And then overlooked Williamson. And then we did one at the old hospital on College Hill, which is a local tourist attraction because it's supposedly haunted. But we tried to incorporate the local community. In Richwood, we did the lumber. We talked about that. Yeah. We did the lumber yard. Bethany, we did the college, but we're trying to show that it's more than just pulling these trucks out in front of their fire station and snapping 2 photos. We really do take the time to plan. We typically ask, they drive us around, just be like, what do you think that might be a good, you know, what
2: is... Yeah, because nobody knows the communities like the people that actually live there.
0: Exactly.
2: In many cases, you know, you guys are foreigners in their town there, and you don't know what you don't know.
0: Right.
2: You told me a story, Dylan, on the local show. You told me several stories. That's why I brought you back on the statewide show. But one of them was about an older gentleman that was injured, I think, in a fire, and his family didn't know the whole story, thought
0: Correct.
2: It had been exaggerated. Why don't you tell the people
4: the
2: that
4: bailout
2: story?
4: Photo.
0: Yes, so this is the bailout photo of Barbersville. So the father in the 1970s, so basically a flashover is when everything, so imagine this room catches fire right now. Mm-hmm. When everything reaches its point of setting fire, basically, it'll make almost like an explosion. Mm-hmm. So that happened to them. And this is before they were wearing bottles. You know, they're just coat, long pants, whatever. So he actually had to jump out of the window, off a balcony window. And news reporters caught it. And it made the front page of the Huntington Herald. And they lost all the copies. So I posted a photo of that, didn't think anything of it. And his son actually messaged me. He was like, oh my God, you found the photo. And I'm like, I have no idea what you're talking about, but that's awesome. And explained the whole story that he has contacted Huntington Herald for that photo. He's looked through the family albums, nothing. It was gone. Mm-hmm. And how old is he now? Probably he's late 40s.
4: Yeah, I think so.
0: He's in his late 40s and never seen this picture of his dad. And he screenshotted it, sent it to his dad. He's like, I told you.
2: You told all these years.
0: I told you that it was real.
2: All these years he's been going around and people are like, yeah, dad, okay, whatever, whatever, yeah. Dad.
0: And we were able to find that and kind of get it back to him, which he's out of Columbus now. So mm-hmm. we had a lot of contacts, but we get a lot of messages saying, I've never seen this photo before mm-hmm. of my, you know, father, grandmother, grandfather, whoever.
2: And that's the good stuff right yes. there. When people, you know, don't, I mean, somebody whose father passed, you know, a few years ago, over 10 years ago, when you think you've seen it all, but when you encounter something
0: exactly
2: that you hadn't seen before, that somebody else captured, it wasn't just a family photo, somebody else's. And I would imagine you've got lots of stories like that, guys.
0: Several. Yes. About every fire department we go to, there's at least one person saying, this is somebody I'm related to,
2: yeah.
0: and this is the first time I've seen this photo. So that's very, very mm-hmm. rewarding, and we always joke that, you know, somebody could walk in here right now and give us $1 million to renovate an old fire department or to open up a brand new museum, and still, when somebody says, you know, this is the first time I'm seeing that photo, means more than any kind of financial or support like that, because... And that kind of rolls into one of these artifacts.
2: I was going to say, yeah.
0: So this fire helmet here
2: okay.
0: was given to me by one of our closest collector friends, Gary Scott. Gary, we call him our Florida representative. He was a South Charleston fireman, a lot of connections up here in the Kanawha County. Well, he kind of tried to do what we did, but that was when you'd have to do a book. You know, there wasn't social media. Yeah. I'm showing your age, Gary, if you're watching. So he invites us down to show us some of his collection at his parents' house because he didn't take all the collection with him. And he takes me out to the garage where he has a stack of helmets. And he's like, do you have a Malden helmet? And I'm like, no. And, you know, he knew that my grandfather was on Malden Fire Department. He was assistant chief.
2: Community here in Kanawha County.
0: Yes. Mm-hmm. So basically what I did was I took it and just passed it over to Tamara. And we continued talking. Tamara, I feel bad about this. Tamara's like, Dylan. And we're still talking. She's like, she starts tugging. She's like, Dylan. And I'm like, what? She's like, what was your grandfather's name? And I said, his name was Isaac Rose, but everybody called him Mike. And I still get chills and I probably get teared up. This was actually his helmet. That Gary didn't know. It was pure coincidence that he handed me this helmet.
2: It wasn't coincidence, but...
0: it was...
2: Somebody intervened there. Some
0: higher power.
2: Yeah.
0: Yeah. But if you look, it actually says Ike Rose
2: it does.
0: On it.
2: Right.
0: So it's what is out there. You know, it. I never knew this existed. Neither did Gary. Nobody knew.
4: He thought that it was the other captain that your grandfather had passed that helmet down to.
0: When he... got promoted to assistant chief.
2: Wow. What are some of the other things you got there? Because you write all kinds of stuff here.
0: The decanter here. So this is a whiskey decanter. It's empty. So
2: finish it off in a parking lot. Huh?
0: No. So I sent you some pictures earlier.
2: Mm-hmm.
0: And that's what this is about. So believe it or not, this came from the horse's mouth. This was sculpted after a Charleston fireman named Matt Jackson. Matt Jackson was an African-American. He was a captain, and if you notice, the complexion of this is a little dark.
2: Mm-hmm.
0: So there's two versions of this decanter. They did not make an African-American decanter. They made one who was a little more blush mm-hmm. and one that was Caucasian. And this is actually sculpted after Matt Jackson in that picture I sent you of him standing on the dock. So this was made in Louisville, Kentucky, but has Charleston ties. This was a Charleston fireman. So we'll move on to the brass nozzle here. So this is made by Powell Houghton, which was Ranson, West Virginia. No longer a thing up near Charlestown, like maybe 2 miles out of Charlestown.
4: I think it's Powell Houghton Brass and Iron Works.
0: Yes. Mm-hmm. This is one of their nozzles. It says West Virginia on it. So that means we have a lot of Powell Houghton brass stuff.
2: Say that 3 times.
0: Yeah, it's a tongue tire. But Powell Houghton was actually Pocahontas' father. So they incorporated. We've done a lot of research. So we were talking in other news interviews that the volunteer service in West Virginia is dwindling, right? Mm-hmm. Currently, we call it the Project 433, where we travel, you know, around the state trying to preserve all the history. But at any minute, that number could drop. So this helmet is special because this belonged to the second chief of Smithers Fire Department. This helmet was sold to John Taylor by Allegheny Fire Equipment in Huntington, West Virginia. Mm-hmm. This is what I've been told. And I was able to get this after practically begging someone for years that I wanted it. And eventually, once Smithers shut down their doors,
4: and we started up our project of Hackworth Fire Collection, he said, this is where this needs to go.
0: Yeah. And gave me this and his whole shields. But so when is other fire departments going to shut down and, you know,
2: right,
0: that haven't had a chance to preserve their history?
2: Yeah.
0: Unfortunately for Smithers, we were behind the eight ball and weren't able to preserve all of their stuff. But we have a very, very strong collection of Smithers. And there's a lot of other stuff in our collection that I didn't bring that.
2: Okay, guys, I need to take a break, but hang out with me here 1 second.
0: You're good. Sorry, I could talk all day.
2: No, that's fine. That's why I wanted to bring you back. But then I want to get into kind of your wish list and areas that you need it, because again, when I had you guys on the local show, we had people that were, you know, texting. I've sent you all the message and so on and so forth. So we're going to try to get into your guys' wish list for this, because this show is statewide, mm-hmm. about, you know, some of the areas that you'd like to get into. We'll take a break and we'll come back after this.
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5: This is a Bloomberg Money Minute. Anthropic PBC, the maker of the wildly popular Claude chatbot, has submitted paperwork to begin selling stock to the public for the first time later this year. And it's racing rivals OpenAI and Elon Musk-owned SpaceX for their Wall Street debut. Expect all three of those AI giants to go public sometime this fall. When that happens, Wall Street is expected to soar. But today, stocks are mixed, not moving a whole lot. That's on a real setback in ceasefire extension talks between the U.S. and Iran. That's over Israel's continued military attacks in Lebanon. Right now, you have the Dow down about 0.3%. The Nasdaq, though, up by 1/3. The S&P is up very slightly. And oil up 6% this hour, just under $93 a barrel. And after nearly 4 years away from the game, 44-year-old Serena Williams is returning to pro tennis. She's accepted a wild card invitation to play doubles at the Queen's Club Grass Court Tournament in London at the end of June. Tom Busby, Bloomberg.
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2: Welcome back to the show. 226, talking with Dylan Hackworth and Tamara.
4: I'm fired.
2: About this project that you guys are doing to try to cultivate some of the history of our fire departments and so on throughout West Virginia. You've already got you talked about you're going to Rome.

0: been in contact with them.
1: Okay.
0: And it was actually when they texted, I was like, okay, like this is this. Let's put on our big boy pants. And that's but we also get that reaction from every fire department. Mm-hmm. And I want to be very clear about this. When I say I want to go to all 400, we want to go to all 433 fire departments in the state. I don't care if you have one fire engine or if you have a pickup truck. We want to visit you. Everybody has a story, and we think it's very, very important to preserve those stories and for the future, because who knows how long the volunteer or the regular fire service is going to be here. We have concrete jobs, and they'll always be a part, but you can never, with funding and all that, you just can't promise anything like that.
1: Well, and there used to be so many more than what there are now. You mentioned some here in the Kanawha Valley, and every county in our listening area has got a story of their community that used to have a fire department that no longer does.
0: Yeah, and all of those, like I said, I don't care if you have one day on the job or if you have 100 days on the job. We want to talk to you, and we want to visit your fire department.
1: All right, so I know that when you were on the local show, we talked about some in particular. You mentioned a couple of them there. Is there one area of the state that you're a little bit lacking in, like say North Central or Eastern Panhandle or Southern West Virginia? Is there one area?
0: Honestly, not yet, because all of them, we haven't ventured to the Eastern Panhandle yet, but we have dates. Mm-hmm. So it's getting to the part where we're pretty strong throughout the whole state. And, I mean, of course, I'm going to miss some fire departments just taking off the dome, but we're growing very, very fast, and we love it.
1: Okay, and remind people how they can reach out to you, because that happened last time I had you on the local show, and people were reaching out. So remind people about your Facebook page, and what's the best way to get in touch with you guys if they want to contribute to this?
0: Yeah, if you'd like to set up a visit, and it's very simple. Typically, you say, hi, how are you? You know, we want to schedule, and I'm sending you a date the next message. Mm-hmm. All you got to do is message us on Facebook, Hackworth Fire Collection.
1: And that's Hackworth, just a Hackworth.
0: Yes.
1: H-A-C-K-W-R-T-H.
0: I was about to spell it. You beat me to it.
1: All right.
0: We also have TikTok. We've set up a few appointments on TikTok because you never know who you're going to hit.
1: Sure.
0: And we also have an email, HackworthFireCollection@gmail.com.
1: All right.
0: Same as everything else, but please reach out to us.
1: All right. Guys, fascinating stuff. I appreciate you both for being here with us, and we're glad to tell your story. Maybe we'll have you on in a couple of months and give us a little bit of an update. Thanks a lot.
0: Thank you for believing in us.
1: It's absolutely. All right, we're going to take a break. We'll get into Open Line West Virginia when we come back. Stay with us.

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1: West Virginia Metro News. I'm Jack Carlson. A federal judge has agreed that the possibility of a $500 million financing proposal for the Greenbrier Hotel should get enough time to determine whether it will work or not. Metro News statewide correspondent Brad McElhinney with more.
2: U.S. District Judge Frank Volk has granted a delay in the federal lawsuit proceedings over control of the historic West Virginia resort, saying that, quote, comparative prejudice weighs in favor of granting the brief delay sought.
1: Volk's order bumps back deadlines and hearings in the case by a couple of months. Lawyers for the Greenbrier's ownership, U.S. Senator Jim Justice and his family business organization, have said due diligence for the financing will likely close in June. Fruit crops in the eastern panhandle may not produce as much this year because of freezing temperatures in April. Eli Cook with Spring Valley Farm says frost came in the third week of April. Temperatures in the low 20s took a major toll on the fruit crop.
3: And when you get into those later stages of development, it's just so hard to protect fruit. I mean, it's really sensitive even at 28 degrees. And at 21, it just can't handle it.
1: Cook says only a small percentage of the overall orchard crop survived. A family in Berkeley County is okay after a carjacking. Berkeley County Sheriff Rob Blair says a man threatened the family with a firearm. He says the suspect stole the vehicle and drove off. Blair says the investigation into the matter is ongoing. 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For 40 years, the voice of West Virginia.
4: Come on, Liam, let's go. Get open. Come on, go for it. Wake up! 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Oh, come on, use your head! Gotta want it! 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

0: Not that deep. 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
1: Does he really think he's helping Liam play better?
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0: Yeah, stop trying to coach from the stands and just cheer.
1: That's what Liam wants.
0: That's what we all want.
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3: Two of the state's largest counties are working to address soaring jail reimbursement costs. Monongalia County Commission President Tom Bloom says the costs in the county continue to rise.
4: At the end of February, we realized we were at the $2.1 million already. So we will end up having to pay a total of $3.1 million.
3: Kanawha County Commission President Ben Salengo says the county is paying about $400,000 a month on its jail bill. From the Metro News Anchor Desk, I'm Jack Carlson.
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1: 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It's about to be, it's been busy in the world of high school sports with the softball tournament going on. They took a little bit of a break. That's back tomorrow. Of course, the boys baseball tournament will be this, kicks off later, Saturday, I think it is, in Huntington, Jack Cook Field, home of the Marshall University Thundering Herd. So you can catch all that action, video, audio, and all the things on Metro News Television and on MetroNews.com as well. Open line West Virginia, 1-800-765-TALK. That is the phone number. Text 304-TALK-304. Text says, Dave, I attend festival in Charleston every year. We were enjoying the mini golf and kids crafts when we stumbled upon a drag show in the middle of midday. We left immediately. I was upset that the festival committee thought that this was family appropriate entertainment. I was thankful my 4-year-old son wasn't paying any attention, says a texter. Text says, amen, TJ Meadows. I think that was in reference. We had Meadows on during the, he's back for vacation. We had him on during the noontime hour, and it was, I think that's a reference to his commentary today on the whole Becky Pepper Jackson situation, basically calling out adults that are picking on kids. And we're not talking about people that are against, you know, the way that we're talking about people that are picking on kids. That's what he was talking about. Tech says, how about those Mountaineers? Never count us out. It's an exciting weekend in Granville proper. It was going to be an exciting night tonight as well. Tech says, Amanda Barron is right. Deer laying dead all over 79 North, says a texter. She was referencing going back home to her homeland of Cleveland earlier, this weekend, and about the number of dead deer that she saw on the highway. I was mainly in the area in the Kanawha Valley this weekend, but I can tell you when I was traveling down south on vacation a couple of weeks ago, I did not see that. But, I mean, just in my particular route, but apparently someone else is seeing it too. Text, why is no one taking the national debt seriously? It's the single biggest issue of your lifetime and our kids' and grandkids' lives. It's as if T.J. Meadows would have texted that in. He did not, well, I don't think, because, you know, you don't know people's, nobody knows anybody's phone numbers anymore. So I don't even, for many years as T.J. and I have been friends, I have no idea what his phone number is because I just go to his phone and hit T.J. and, you know. But nonetheless, yeah, I 100% agree. And I agree with something that Meadows said on Talkline today too, when he was talking about the national debt and getting back to real conservative. We talked in this last campaign, we spent a lot of time talking about real conservative values. Well, at the top of that list is not spending more than you have. And there's a lot of folks within the Republican and the Democrat Party, to be fair, there's a lot of folks in the Republican Party that didn't get that memo. 1-800-765-TALK is the phone number. Text 304-TALK-304. Text says, people need to slow down in the toll booths on the turnpike. A person was injured over the weekend. Slow down, says the texter. Yeah, we have that story posted at WVMetroNews.com. There was somebody that came through there in a semi-truck and basically, you know, hit the toll booth, and the booth itself, well, the worker was injured. The booth itself went flying into another car. And the driver was cited. We've got, again, the story available at WVMetroNews.com. I would also urge people to slow down. And I will tell you, I got personal experience in that. Not that serious, of course, but yours truly, your host, your radio pal here, got a nice warning letter a couple of years ago for speeding through a toll booth on the West Virginia Turnpike because I didn't slow down enough. And I got a nice little warning letter, I guess, from the Turnpike Authority, DMV. It was legit. It's not a scam. They weren't asking for money or anything like that, but it was basically saying, slow down, Dave. And ever since then, I just went through the Turnpike a couple of weeks ago, I've slowed my rear end down when going through there. Text says, let's go Mountaineers. Text, TJ, refreshing to hear someone talk about the transgender sports issue as an adult. Oh, Mr. Meadows is listening to all this praise he's getting on the show. Text says, come on, Dave. Where was the woo when Space Mountain was mentioned? We were, Amanda and I were talking to TJ earlier in the show about his trip to Disney World. And when he mentioned Space Mountain, of course, me being, you know, a giant Ric Flair fan, when he said Space Mountain, my mind automatically went to Space Mountain. And so to the texter, I did the Ric Flair woo, but I had to do it silently because I was live on the radio and because many of you would have not known what I was talking about. Text says, the fact that so many people don't see a problem with a boy competing in girls' sports is everything we need to know about our society. God help us, says a texter. Text, this is like the TJ Meadows text line. TJ just called a boy a girl. Then he went on to rant about Bible stuff, and he just told an untruth. And again, TJ said that the First Amendment is for everybody, but then went on a rant about someone using their First Amendment right to express their opinion on a news article. In a world of Dave's, TJ is a Disney, says the texter. In a world of Dave's. Well, I think what TJ was trying to point out is that you can be upset about that situation all you want, but take it out on the right people. It's the courts. It wasn't the legislature. It wasn't the SSAC. And it certainly, you know, this is still a kid we're talking about. And you can have anger and you can have your own beliefs. And I have mine and you have yours and everybody has their own. But just remember that you're talking about a kid here. I think that's what TJ was trying to say. You know, take out your anger, not on the kid, but on the situation, on what led to it, whatever, but not particularly on the kid. That's what I took. I can't speak for him, but that's kind of what I took away from him. Text, independents are like an ex-girlfriend that dumps you and then still puts demand on your life. You dump the Republican Party, go away, says a texter. And look, I get the argument. I really do. As someone who in my life has been a registered Democrat, because I'm from Southern West Virginia, at the time there were no Republicans, I've been a registered Republican, and I'm a registered independent now. I get the argument. I think the Republican Party, the Executive Committee, made a huge mistake by excluding independents, but that's okay. It's their party. I always wanted to break into Leslie Gore there. You know, they can cry if they want to. No, it's not crying, but they can make up their own rules. But I get the argument. I do get the argument. I think they made a mistake. Text says, the Democratic Party has been taken over by left-wing loons. Now the Republican Party has been taken over by right-wing loons. Enough is enough. All right. 1-800-765-TALK is the phone number. You can text 304-TALK-304. It's open line West Virginia, 18 minutes away from 3. We'll take a break and come back after this.
0: We'll be right back. This is Metro News Midday. Metro News, the voice of West Virginia.
2: 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Major League Baseball proposed a salary cap, a move opposed by the Players Union, with a proposed cap of about $245 million and a salary floor of roughly $171 million. The league says the proposal levels the playing field while sharing baseball revenue with the players 50-50 as we grow the game together. The Players Union opposes a salary cap, saying it's a ploy to reduce player compensation and boost profits for owners. 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
4: Welcome back to the show, 14 away from 3. I do want to quickly remind you that we here at WVRC Media Charleston have an event going on this coming Thursday. It's the annual Drop Your Snacks event presented by the Charleston Dirty Birds. And basically what we're doing is we're going to be out on our parking lot, which is located at 1111 Virginia Street East in Charleston, 7 a.m. till 6 p.m. on Thursday. And we're taking donations of snack food items to be given to kids. And we're working with Union Mission on this. Now, you can also donate cash or checks. Again, we don't touch it. It goes directly to Union Mission. Jason and the folks will be on the parking lot out there with us. And you can go to their website for more information, wefeedpeople.com, to learn more about it. And so, again, this is, you know, we do these drop events a couple times a year. And this time we're collecting snacks. And we have the greatest listeners anywhere in the world, not only here in Charleston, but all over the state of West Virginia and really all over the country, that always help us out when we

0: do these things. And again, this particular event is happening in Charleston. 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And we'll be talking more about it as we get closer, but it's happening this Thursday, 7 a.m. till 6 p.m. The way our parking lot is set up here at 1111 Virginia Street East in Charleston, you don't even have to get out of your car. Basically, you pull onto the lot, and all of our stations here in Charleston will be involved. The Metro News folks will be out there as well. Sales department, and I mean, everybody that's part of this company will be out there on the parking lot. 7 a.m. till 6 p.m., 1111 Virginia Street East here in Charleston. And if you're listening to us outside the Charleston area and you can't make it, you can go to the website, wefeedpeople.com. Tech says, so a bunch of spoiled, whiny, so-called entertainers get their feelings hurt by President Trump, and now they won't celebrate America's 250th birthday. Well, this has to do it's not to say that they're not going to celebrate America's 250th birthday. They're just not taking part in the concert. And there were a few people that have backed out. Martina McBride, country music superstar, being one. Bret Michaels, former frontman of Poison, who, by the way, is going to be playing the Regatta here in Charleston here in a couple of weeks, were just a few of the ones that backed out. Macklemore Stay in the Time, I think, was another one, just because they said that. Well, there was a quote I read from Martina McBride, who she said, we were told it was going to be nonpartisan, and that was a bit disingenuous, or something like that is what she said. So the president's going to go on, and he's just going to, I guess, do it himself. And that's his right. Tech says, on the tourism guide, no shots of golf courses on any of the ads. I have not seen the particular guide that Tourism Secretary Chelsea Ruby referenced, but this texter says there are no golf courses listed. Text, did Governor Morrissey get all the potholes patched by his May 31st deadline? I doubt it. So, well, there's a lot of patching going on today from what I've been told from people. I have not been out of the building since about 7 o'clock or so this morning, but I have been told that at least here in the Charleston area, there is a lot, whole lot of patching going on. But it's June 1st, so I don't think he made the deadline. 1-800-765-TALK is the phone number. Text 304-TALK 304. Text says, deer are moving around having babies this time of year. Well, apparently they weren't moving fast enough, according to my coworker. Text, Dave, we are expected to accept that conservative sins aren't as bad as the leftist trans DEI liberals' sins. Text, face it, Dave, those concerts were never about America or the music anyway. It was all about Trump. He's such a narcissist, says a texter. Well, again, he did make some reference to being more popular than Elvis or something like that. Donald Trump is not going to let anybody show him up, okay? And look, somebody brought up to me and they said, what about those that are in the Trump musical inner circle? You know, Kid Rock, Lee Greenwood, many of the people that took place in the, that took part in the counter Super Bowl halftime show. So, you know, maybe they would be a fan. I don't know what all went into that. There are still celebrations going on. Again, there is the official, and then there's the one that Trump was planning. Text, as a Mountaineer fan, the only thing better than a win over Pitt is a win over Kentucky. Let's go Mountaineers. This will make up for the text that Talkline Boys got today from somebody who was very, very pro-Kentucky and anti-WVU. Text, Dave, when and where is the 250th concert supposed to be? On Trump's birthday or 4th of July? Can't remember celebrating any president's birthday except George Washington or Abraham Lincoln, and we even combined those in the past few decades. Text, go ahead and cue up Country Roads. The Mountaineers have got this. And yet again, says the texter, Iran makes our president look stupid. Iran is playing him and us, period, according to a texter. Text, another beautiful day in West Virginia. It'd be a great day to patch some potholes. 1-800-765-TALK is the phone number. Text 304-TALK 304. Text, happy Pride Month, or as we call it, annoy Trump lovers month, or annoy fundamentalist whack job month. I noticed when the calendar flipped to June 1st. I notice when I get up this morning, my general routine is I get up, feed the cats, turn on the coffee pot, turn on the TV news, and then just kind of sit there and, you know, read some emails and so on and so forth. And I was noticing the number of companies that, and individuals too, but I'm talking about companies right now that changed their logo for Pride Month and so on and so forth, and people all upset about it. I am just not a person that cares, to be honest with you. It's just, and I know the Charleston Dirty Birds, our baseball team here in the capital city, are having a Pride night. They've done it, I mean, just about as long as I have been on the radio here in Charleston, they've done it, and it's traditionally one of the better attended nights. I don't know why, but it is. I am just not a person that gets upset about those sort of thing. And just people are like, don't read the comments. I mean, the back and forth, and you're entitled to do and say whatever you want to. I just really don't care what people do. Whatever. 2:53. We'll wrap it up after this.
1: We'll be right back. This is Metro News Midday. Metro News, the voice of West Virginia.
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0: little minutes away from the top of the hour. Metro News is midday. Final text of the day says Elvis would have been the best president ever, says the text. Think about that, Mr. Weekly.
1: That's pretty interesting. You know what? I really liked your reentry music. Oh. When you come back from the break.
0: Oh, yeah. That's all.
1: That's Coop, all. Can we steal that, Coop? Can we take his reentry music and just, like, co-opt it for our show?
0: I mean, we could probably change it around. I could take your music, you know?
1: Well, no, wait, well, hold on that. No, wait a minute. Forget I said anything.
0: Well, remember, now...
1: Elvis as president.
0: Elvis as president. Have you ever done...
1: He's been in the Oval Office, that picture with Nixon.
0: Yes. Have you ever done a question of the day? You probably have, about what celebrity would make the best president. Have you ever done that?
1: I try to stay out of the political lane.
0: Okay, I get it. Yeah, because eventually people can't be... I mean, that was a simple text right there.
1: Yeah.
0: Okay, but people will say, no, it should be this person because they're like, fill in name here, and you know.
1: If, for example...
0: And then there it goes.
1: If we had had a question of the day that was like, who would have made a better president, Elvis or Charlton Heston?
0: Yeah.
1: You could do that, but I probably couldn't.
0: Yeah, because it would, because people have lost the ability to have any, you know, rational, fun conversations anymore. So I agree, though. I think Elvis would have made a great
1: president. When was the last time anybody saw Elvis in a suit and a tie?
0: You mean like recently? The last couple of weeks?
1: Well, no, not the last couple of weeks, but I mean, you don't really think about that, right?
0: No. There was some of his earlier stuff.
1: Did he?
0: Suit
1: and a tie?
0: He wasn't always, you know, red, white, and blue jumpsuit Vegas Elvis.
1: I know.
0: I mean, he had, matter of fact.
1: The Army uniform. Do you
0: remember the gold suit?
1: Elvis, man.
0: It was an album cover to 50 million Elvis fans can't be wrong,
1: Absolutely.
0: I think is what it was called. Yeah. You should get a gold suit.
1: What makes you think I don't already have one?
0: You should get a suit.
1: That's probably closer to the truth.
0: What you got on the show today?
1: We're talking about, well, the big WVU baseball thing tonight.
0: Yeah.
1: Have you heard about that?
0: Yeah, there's something about that.
1: Okay, so we'll be getting into that. Also, what would you like to ask your pet?
0: Okay.
1: What would you like to ask your pet? Because we've got some data on that.
0: All right. What would you like to ask your pet?
1: What would you love to ask your pet? Why are you like the way you are?
0: Oh, I could go all day. Some people.
1: Are you plotting something?
0: Yes. Why won't you let me sleep past 5 a.m.? You know, that's what I'd ask my cat. All right. We got Hotline with Coop and Weekly and Ryan and a cast of thousands, or at least hundreds, coming up a little bit later on. After the top of the hour, many of these same Metro News stations. I'll see you tomorrow. Till then, have fun and love somebody.
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3: From ABC News, I'm Michelle Franzen. New tensions between the U.S. and Iran. Iranian media reporting that regime leaders are scaling back talks, accusing Israel of violating the ceasefire deal with Lebanon. The president says he spoke to Israel's prime minister and Hezbollah mediators, and both have agreed not to fight. ABC's Karen Travers says earlier the president says his goal is to ensure Iran won't have a nuclear weapon and is not in a rush to sign any deal.
4: If he really didn't care, if he wanted to go silent on the Iranians at this point, it doesn't seem like he would be scrambling to get the Israeli prime minister on the phone and then touting with great fanfare, as he did in that post, that he got both sides to agree right now to stop the attacks on each other.
3: Today, marking the first day of Pride Month, a federal appeals court in Washington, D.C., issuing a ruling against the Pentagon's ban on transgender service members. ABC's Stephen Portnoy explains and says the ruling is limited to this case.
5: The three-judge appeals court panel ruled 2-1 that Defense Secretary Pete Hegseth's policy is arbitrary and likely violates the constitutional rights of transgender service members. The court limited its ruling to the plaintiffs who sued and said it would not apply to those who hoped to enlist. Trump-appointed Judge Justin Walker dissented, saying questions of military readiness should be left to commanders, not the courts.
3: America's second largest teachers union now calling for major tech changes in the classroom. The plan is called Devices Down, Eyes Up, Hands On. The proposal includes limited use of screens and restrictions on AI. Randy Weingarten is president of the American Federation of Teachers.
6: Let's actually, in the youngest grades, limit the Chromebooks in schools. Limit AI-facing information in schools, and let's actually substitute it with applied learning, active learning, music, art, projects, and things like that.
3: Union leaders say teachers are seeing student anxiety rise and learning skills suffering during the increased use of tech. You're listening to ABC News.
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3: Good afternoon. It's 3:03 and 75 degrees in the capital city. I'm Morgan Pemberton in the 580 WCHS radio newsroom. Cloudy skies in Charleston this hour. We'll have more on AccuWeather after the news. A teenager sought for murder is now in custody.
4: Charleston police arrested the 15-year-old early Monday afternoon in the North Charleston area. Deputy Police Chief Tony Hazlett did not release the circumstances surrounding his arrest, but said he came peacefully and it was a result of leads developed in the ongoing investigation. The 15-year-old faces a charge of first-degree murder for the May 25th death of a 17-year-old victim. That 17-year-old was shot multiple times as he sat in a car near the Family Dollar on Charleston's west side. The teen later died of those wounds at a Charleston hospital. The alleged shooter had been at large ever since. The teen will now be brought before a juvenile referee to determine his detention status. Hazlett said they have not turned over the investigation to the prosecutor's office just yet, but when they do, there will be a discussion about whether to seek a court order to transfer the case to adult status. I'm Chris Lawrence, 580 WCHS.
3: The Kanawha County Sheriff's Office is investigating a complaint after a Teamster Local 175 member was injured by a security guard hired by owners of the beverage market as the union continues to strike over the company's unfair labor practice. The incident occurred last Thursday on the picket line outside of the warehouse site near Sissonville. A security guard lashed out at an employee on the picket line, throwing him to the ground and knocking down another employee's mother who was visiting the picket line. The injured employee sought treatment at an urgent care facility while the woman suffered scrapes and bruises. Earlier this month, a group of nearly 50 workers at the beverage market authorized a strike in order to fight for a fair contract. As pools around the county begin to open up, there's one that's going to remain closed for the summer because it needs repaired. Cato Pool in the capital city posted signs on the pool's entrance that noted the closure and encouraged swimmers to visit community centers that have already opened for the summer. The time is 3:05.
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3: AccuWeather forecast says partly sunny and pleasant, high 76. Tonight, partly cloudy, low 51. Tomorrow, partly sunny with a passing shower or two, high 75. It's 3:06 and 75 degrees in the capital city. I'm Morgan Pemberton, 580 WCHS.
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0: 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June 1st. Coop, what's your reaction to that? Coop? Reaction?
1: Yeah, I don't know. It's seems like the year's going pretty quick, I guess.
0: Man, I had a lot of stuff I was going to do this year. And it's already June 1st.
1: I had a very disturbing conversation in the car with my family this weekend. My wife was talking to my kid. You know, the blue moon was yesterday. And so my wife was telling my kid about the blue moon. We were making plans to go out so we could look at the second full moon. It wasn't blue. I mean, it's the second full moon, you know.
0: Right.
1: Anyway, we were talking about that, and she was talking about, yeah, you know, the sun's getting ready to go down, and it's really bright right now. And for the next 20 days, it's going to be the brightest days of the year. But after the 20th of June, it starts to get darker again. And I was like, wait a minute.
0: Yeah.
1: Wait just a cotton picking minute here. What? of course, that's true, the summer solstice, but it's still a little, man, we're 20 days away from losing light.
0: Yeah, Linda said that as I was going out the door today. She goes, longest day of the year is coming up. I'm like, I can't deal with that now. I'm just trying to figure out what I didn't get done in the first 5 months of the year.
1: Yeah.
0: Now it's June 1st.
1: I just made plans for like my big, like I have like a big project around the house, and I just made the first tentative steps for it this weekend. I'm like, man, it's June 1st. I'm super late getting started on this.
0: Man, I got so much stuff to talk about today, Coop. I don't know if we can get to it all.
1: Man, a lot happened, man.
0: A lot is going on. Ryan, how was your weekend?
2: It was good.
0: Good?
2: I saw The Backrooms. It was one of the best movies I've seen this year.
0: Yeah.
1: Is the story at the box office right now is how IPs are just getting absolutely... I mean... Some of them are working. Mario, of course, you know, had its moment, and then you know, carried the day. But like Star Wars is like DOA, man. I mean, it is just nothing. That comedy with Nate
0: Bergazzi,
1: like basically zero money. I mean, basically zero money. I mean, that it's weird. I think Hollywood needs to recognize, like, you know, with Sinners last year, different movies and stuff that are coming out, that maybe the tastes are starting to move off of the same old a little bit.
0: Mm-hmm. I'm pretty excited about this Backrooms story. And just like the Kent Brockman on The Simpsons, let me be the first to welcome our new 20-year-old overlord.
1: Right. I mean, kids, the young man's only 20, you know? Right. You know, is he a future Spielberg or something? Who knows?
0: It seems to me that if you're a 20-year-old filmmaker and you've made a movie that's art, what's the thing made? Like 80 million?
1: Yeah,
0: something like that?
1: Something.
0: If you've done that already, you're really not worried about the rules of the Oscars, you know, or all the other kind of stuff, mumbo jumbo, that we kind of get caught up in. Like, no AI, you know, all that kind of stuff. It's like, no, I'm just here to make movies. I'm here to make really good movies.
1: I wouldn't be surprised if there's a coming era of, like, I don't mean creators, like online creators. I mean, what does it all mean anymore anyway? But mm-hmm. people who make movies and different things like that, that maybe, like, I really wonder if there's going to be a divide between, like, the Oscar kind of movies and then the movies that everybody else watches.
0: Well, we're already doing that, right?
1: There's already that, but I wonder if commercially it's going to start happening and everything else and really divide things down.
0: So, Ryan, you went. You've seen it.
2: Yes.
0: Okay.
2: I saw it in theaters. I saw it at the Regal Cinema in Cross Lanes.
0: All right. So, what was the crowd like? Was the crowd all something, 20-somethings, or what was the mix like?
2: It was a good mix. There were 30-somethings, 20-somethings. A guy brought his kids who couldn't be more than, like, 12 years old.
1: I always love that at completely inappropriate movies.
2: Yeah.
1: That's always a good time.
2: Well, they may have been like internet savvy kids who already knew what The Backrooms was before the movie.
1: That could be.
2: Because, Dave, it was a YouTube series before it became a movie.
0: Yes. Yeah. And that other movie that did really well this weekend is from another YouTuber. Yeah, Coop, that's kind of funny. I was watching the WVU baseball game yesterday, and there were some fans who had really, really small children at the game. I'm talking about babies
1: that are
0: like 6 months old.
1: Start a mother young. Yeah, that's baseball, man. get them in there.
0: But I think it wasn't so much that. I think it was more like mom couldn't get a sitter, and
1: for
0: mom wanted to go to the game.
1: Right, of course. I mean, but you got to do what you got to do. And baseball is generally a good environment you can take a kid to.
0: That's true. All right. The baseball stuff. Okay. We'll get to that in a second.
1: Okay.
0: Get to that in a second.
2: Wow, what a pivot.
0: But... this actually happened about an hour ago. Myles Garrett got traded to the Rams.
1: Really?
0: You didn't know that?
1: No, I missed it.
0: Well, if you didn't know it, I mean, that probably means the majority of our audience didn't know it. So let's go ahead and play our breaking news sounder.
1: Man.
0: That's a massive story.
1: Give our listening audience way more credit than me. Okay. So they may have known, but still, we need to play
0: this story's been out there for about an hour and 40 minutes. So the Browns have agreed to trade two-time defensive player of the year Myles Garrett to the Rams for two-time Pro Bowl pass rusher Jared Verse, multiple picks. The Browns are going to get a first-round pick in 2027, a second-rounder in 2028, and a third-rounder in 2029. So the Browns now have two first-round picks in 2027.
1: Man, they've had such a smart front office in the past. I'm sure that's going to go great.
0: I know. And listen, I don't want to upset the Shador stands, but I'm just saying that those two picks will probably
1: be looking
0: to finally get the Browns quarterback situation fixed.
1: Yeah, I mean, he'll have a season, right?
0: It's, if you're a Browns fan, quarterbacks have been sort of a thing for a while. Okay.
1: Tim Couch says what?
0: Yeah. And there's a reason the Browns are always drafting at the top of the draft. I'm just saying. But that's a pretty big story, right? Massive story.
1: It is.
0: Doesn't it basically make the Rams the de facto favorites right now to win the Super Bowl?
1: No, I don't know. Be the man, you got to beat the man. They have the Super Bowl champs in their division.
0: Yeah, well, I suppose that is true. I don't know. It just seems like it's... And the Rams are so crazy when it comes to draft picks, right? They didn't have any first-round picks for the longest time. Then they took Simpson from Alabama, despite the fact that they already have Stafford. But could they have been cooking this move up? You know, thinking, well, you know, we already have our quarterback of the future, or he's going to sit and he's going to learn. So why don't we go out and try to get one of the elite pass rushers in football?
1: If we're honest about it for a minute, doesn't it ultimately make sense anyway? I mean, what's really the point in having an elite defender in Cleveland at this point? You know, I mean, he's maybe the best defender in the game, right? But you can't win any games because you can't score any points.
0: Well, let me just ask you about the Myles Garrett roller coaster. To go back, remember that period of time where he sent out that social media post where he demanded to be traded? Cleveland, peace out. And then days later signed like the biggest contract an edge rusher ever got and announced that he was going to end his career as a Brown. And now he's a member of the Rams.
1: Well, he didn't leave. He got traded.
0: Well, that's true. Yeah, he escaped.
1: Yeah.
0: That's essentially what happened. Yeah. A couple of other things. We have a little bit of Ellie De La Cruz news as well. So Ellie De La Cruz, by the way, help me with this. When he came out of the game yesterday against the Braves, is that the first time that Ellie has ever been removed from a game for an injury?
1: Yes.
0: Okay. And then last season, we were led to believe that the entire second half of the season, he was playing hurt.
1: Right.
0: But would not come out of the lineup.
1: Right.
0: So what do you think this means, that he's on the IL now?
1: Well, I think hopefully in part it means he learned his lesson. I hope that's not a severity stake as much as it is that the guy tried to play through some stuff last year. But look, he came up on his way to first base and was obviously in discomfort. So whatever that means for his hamstring, I didn't hear any update as far as like what type of injury or anything it was other than a strain. What that means for him, I don't really know. It's hard to tell.
0: So Edward Arroyo comes up from AAA, and with Ellie out of the lineup, we probably won't get any more details on this until the pregame media scrum, But are you thinking that McLean will play short and Arroyo will play second, or will Steer play second and Arroyo will play short and they'll keep McLean on the bench? What do you think is going to happen?
1: Well, both of those things. I don't think you can afford to play McLean every day still, because he's just not any good offensively. It's going to be a black hole, but he's a good defensive player. So I think what you're going to want to do, frankly, is have Arroyo play his natural position, which is second base. So when Ellie comes back, if Arroyo's good, Matt McLean just makes his way back to the bench, and it's Ellie and Arroyo in the middle of the infield.
0: Okay. All right. So the Pirates sweep the Twins over the weekend. The Majinsky saga is pretty interesting. He was placed on the restricted list because he didn't want to pitch out of the bullpen yesterday. The Pirates are off today. They're in Houston tomorrow. The word is that by tomorrow he'll be off the restricted. The restricted list is, you don't want to be there, Coop, because when you're on the restricted list, you don't get paid. You don't get paid, and you don't get service time. So, you know, people who are saying, like, hey, they should take this player and they should send him to the minor leagues or they should trade him immediately. He's got value, but he's kind of in limbo. He hasn't technically asked for a trade. He's just basically asked not to be in the bullpen. So that's a very unique situation. So
1: it Majinsky, it is a little bit. It's also, man, unless that's just one of those bizarre things, man. If your organization wants you to pitch out of the bullpen for a while, it seems like you should just go pitch out of the bullpen for a while.
0: I know. That's crazy, right?
1: Yeah, how do you get your way back into the starting rotation? Pitch well out of the bullpen. Pretty easy. The agency is upon you.
0: Coop, I was feeling a little feisty today, so we have a question of the day and a poll.
1: Oh, my gosh.
0: And a poll in the same day.
1: Can you even do Twitter polls without paying for them anymore?
0: So we have a Twitter poll. So obviously, we'll be talking quite a bit about the WVU baseball game today against Kentucky. It starts at 6 o'clock. I guess the major question today is, how's the pitching set up? I think it's going to be Johnny Allstaff, right? Everybody's available because it's potentially the last game of the year for West Virginia and for UK. So the Twitter, X poll out there now is, here's the setup. If WVU beats Kentucky in the NCAA regionals tonight, they would likely host a super regional and then would be favored to go on to the College World Series. It's the biggest WVU sports opportunity since these choices.
1: Yeah, that's good.
0: These choices. 2018 football against Oklahoma. 2010 Final Four game against Duke. 2024 women's basketball game against Caitlin Clark in Iowa, or other. And I've actually had a couple of really interesting other responses. So if you follow me on X at Weekly, WEEKLEY, one word, three E's, WEEKLEY, let's get into that. All right, we've got an update. Oh, we got a Lego update.
2: Yes.
0: We got a Lego update. So what's the Lego update? Let's have it.
2: All right, so last week we talked about the Bricks and Minifigs controversy where Bricks and Minifigs stole $200,000 worth of Star Wars Lego sets from an elderly collector from a consignment agreement, and a YouTuber by the name of Reckless Ben got involved, and it got really funny. And now it went from funny to what?
0: What?
2: So, originally, this whole thing happened in Salem, Oregon. Reckless Ben is continuing his efforts to find the Lego sets, and that has taken him out of Salem, Oregon, and to American Fork, Utah, the headquarters of Bricks and Minifigs. They intended to serve papers to two men, Josh Johnson and Brandon Best, who are the owners of the Salem, Oregon Bricks and Minifigs store location. And so every time they tried to serve the papers, the American Fork Police Department was there. Very strange. The policemen were always one step ahead of them. It would seem that Josh Johnson and Brandon Best had a connection to the police department. It is because Josh Johnson, Brandon Best, and a significant portion of the American Fork Police Department are members of the Mormon Church.
0: Man, you're getting into Dateline territory.
2: It gets worse, Dave. So now there's this collusion going on. During the investigation, Ben was swatted by the American Fork Police Department under a false tip that Ben had the stolen Lego sets, which he did not. He's been trying to find them this entire time. And so after leaving American Fork, Ben discovered that he had a warrant for his arrest. And so he did what any normal person would do.
0: Turn himself in?
2: No. He went to Mexico.
0: Oh.
2: And that's where he is right now. But it doesn't end there, Dave. Two more YouTubers are getting involved in this. That would be Devin Stone, known as Legal Eagle, the foremost American law YouTube channel on YouTube.
1: 2026.
0: Man. I know, man. We're never going to get out.
2: He is going to be helping Ben with legal guidance, helping him come back to the States without getting arrested. The other is Stephen Findison, a.k.a. CoffeeZilla, who is known for very in-depth fraud investigations. He generally targets...
1: CoffeeZilla.
2: Yeah, CoffeeZilla. He targets cryptocurrencies, NFTs, financial fraud of any kind, really. And he does it very well. And he said he's going to start investigating bricks and minifigs as well. So, and just like I said last time, all of this could have been avoided if they just gave back the Lego sets.
0: Man, if this Lego story goes any deeper, Coop, we're going to have to do a legitimate segment with guests. You know?
2: Yeah.
0: But with Ryan also.
2: Yeah.
1: The thing that kills me about this is it's just like made for like some sort of a movie. Like, yeah. I mean, it's like really, or a documentary maybe.
0: A24 wants to buy this.
1: Seriously. Yeah, no doubt. It is just one of the most bizarre, weird things that I've run across. I mean, I read some of this weekend too. It came up through my feed. Crazy stuff.
2: If this situation continues to escalate, I would not be surprised if it has an effect on the midterms. And that's all I'll say about that.
0: Instance where a politics free of his own, I won't be saying anything about that. Question of the day, and it's sponsored by Selango Law. New survey of 2,000 cat and dog owners reveals, are you happy as the number one question pet parents would ask their animals if they could? The study found 54% frequently want to communicate with their pets to understand their thoughts and feelings. So the question of the day, and it is sponsored by Selango Law, what question would you love to ask your pet? What question would you love to ask your pet? To respond, text those in, 304-TALK-304, 304-8255-304. Tweet me, I'm on X at Weekly, W-E-E-K-L-E-Y, one word, three E's, W-E-E-K-L-E-Y. And if you follow me on X at Weekly, you get a quick update on the question of the day, normally about 90 minutes before the show starts. So we already have some great responses. We'll get to that. Oh, Coop, look at this. Jack Carlson.
1: Is this the first time?
0: Coming in hot.
1: Is this the first time?
3: Coming in hot.
0: I'm so glad. Welcome to Hotline.
1: I've long thought Jack would fit right in.
3: I feel like I've made it in life now. Yeah. This is the seminal moment of my existence.
1: The thing you were promised when you hired in here to finally make your appearance on Hotline, congratulations.
0: Yeah. There you go. We have a lot in common.
2: It's all downhill from here.
0: We have a lot in common. We're both WVU guys, so you're going to fit right in.
3: Well, I appreciate it.
0: So let's go with like the news. What do you got? What's going on in West Virginia today?
3: So we've been following up on this for the last week since that shooting on the west end of Charleston last Tuesday. The 15-year-old who was charged with the murder of the 17-year-old. Well, today, Charleston police say they've brought that 15-year-old into custody, obviously, since both the 15-year-old and 17-year-old are juveniles. No names have been released, but that 15-year-old, they say they've brought him into custody. Brad McElhinney has a story on the latest on the Greenbrier Omni saga. Ooh. There's now a delay on that. Because the Justice family, who owns the Greenbrier, have gotten this financing backing to try and pay off the debt that they owe to the Omni affiliate. And so there's a delay while this financing deal gets reviewed by the lawyers for the justices, and then they're going to put that into the federal court system. So you can read all about that on the website. We also have an interesting situation here in Charleston between the Teamsters Local 175 Union and the beverage market. The Teamsters Local 175 members, about 50 of them, have been striking against the beverage market since early this month. And during a protest earlier this month, actually last Thursday, a picketer was allegedly knocked down to the ground by security from the beverage market, along with another employee's mother. And so Kanawha County Sheriffs are investigating that.
0: Jack, this story is hot off the presses, if there were presses. I mean, it got posted at 304.
3: Okay.
0: Jack, welcome to the group.
3: Yes, I appreciate it.
0: We'll take a quick break. We're coming back with more in just a moment. Stay tuned.
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5: This is a Bloomberg Money Minute. Investors are watching as headlines on the Middle East continue to flood in. If you think more autonomous vehicles will just mean more robo-taxis, think again. Bloomberg reporting AV tech will be more lucrative for automakers in personal vehicles. Many people will prefer to own an autonomous vehicle. rather than use robo-taxis. That could lead to increased traffic congestion as more non-drivers hit the road. 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

0: Good afternoon. It's 3:30 and 75 degrees in the capital city. I'm Morgan Pemberton in the 580 WCHS radio newsroom. Remaining cloudy in Charleston. We'll have more on AccuWeather after the news. 15-year-old wanted in connection to the death of a 17-year-old last week is in custody. Charleston police arrested the juvenile on a charge of first-degree murder earlier this afternoon. Charleston Deputy Police Chief Tony Hazlett said he was in the North Charleston area when he was arrested. Hazlett says he gave up without incident.
1: No trouble. And right now, no other charges but first-degree murder.
0: Police have been looking for the teen with a juvenile pickup order ever since the May 25th shooting death of the 17-year-old near Family Dollar Store on West Washington Street. A Kanawha County woman has pleaded guilty to providing access to children that her boyfriend allegedly sexually abused. 38-year-old Vanessa Bovace pled guilty today to employment or use of a minor to produce obscene matter. Police said Bovace ran an in-home daycare in South Charleston and allowed her boyfriend, 50-year-old Christopher Rush, to sexually abuse the kids. Bovace will have to register as a sex offender for life because of the guilty plea. She is scheduled to be sentenced July 16th. Cato Pool in Charleston will remain closed heading into the summer because it needs repairs. Charleston Mayor Amy Schuler Goodwin says it's just not ready for public use.
2: Cato has needed some repair work for a really long period of time. Cities all across the state and the country are finding it very difficult to find, you know, parts and chemicals. And so Cato is something that we have gone after because it's a really large pool and it is millions of dollars to fix.
0: Goodwin said as the pool remains closed, the city will be providing shuttle rides to families who want to go to another pool. Metro News AccuWeather forecast says tonight partly sunny and pleasant, high 76. Tonight remaining partly cloudy, low 51. It's 3:32 and 75 degrees in the capital city. I'm Morgan Pemberton, 580 WCHS.
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0: The Morgantown Regional of the NCAA Baseball Tournament. West Virginia scored 5 runs in the 9th inning to defeat Kentucky 11-9 last night, forcing a winner-take-all game tonight at 6. If WVU wins, they will host Cal Poly in the Super Regional Best of 3 series this coming weekend.
1: Like, awesome. We need more motivation to win tomorrow. you know what I mean? Like, at a certain point, there's just no more. You don't need more. You probably need less. You're just like, let's go. You know, turn a couple double plays and throw some strikes. Like, that's what we're all into. So, it's awesome, but definitely not more motivation. We just want to keep playing together as a team.
0: That's Steve Sabins. More coverage at WVMetroNews.com. With this update of sports, I'm Joe Ricotta on 580 WCHS.
2: It's Dave Allen. Come up on the next show. Senator Eric Tarr will stop by. Jamon Schmidt from Goodwill is here. And the new superintendent of schools in Putnam County, Bruce McGrew, all right here on The Voice of Charleston, WCHS.
3: All right, welcome back to the show. 26 minutes till the hour. Metro News Hotline. Thanks so much for tuning in today, folks. So much stuff to get into today. We'll get into the sound of sports in just a moment, a little bit later on in the half hour. The good, the bad, and the ugly from the weekend. At the top of the 4 o'clock hour, Chef Paul Smith is going to be here. Coop, we had a pretty interesting conversation last week on National Hamburger Day about what makes a great burger and what's a real deal breaker. I want to talk to a restaurant owner about that, and he should know the ins and outs of this. I mean, he ran the pitch for years in Nitro, so we'll get into that. That'll be with Chef Paul Smith. And the other thing is, you know, how many segments do you think we've done with Paul? It's probably in the hundreds, right?
4: I mean, it's 50 a year at least, probably. Yeah. So, yeah, I mean, probably closer to 600.
3: Have we ever done a segment with him where we talk about chicken fried steak?
4: Ooh.
3: I don't think we have.
4: That doesn't seem familiar to me.
3: Yeah, so we're getting into that a little bit.
4: You want to talk about chicken fried steak?
3: We're going to talk about chicken fried steak. Okay?
4: Sign me up.
3: So we'll do that. That'll be at the top of the 4. Also, Kristen Burt's going to be here with the Hollywood Dirt. That's coming up at 4:33 today. Carl Lee's going to be here at 5 in studio. Man, can't wait to hear his take on the Myles Garrett trade. Okay? Because he was with the Vikings when the whole Herschel Walker thing happened.
4: Yeah, right. Yeah, right.
3: So that was a massive trade at the time, and it really set the Cowboys up for a future Super Bowl.
4: Yeah, that was their Super Bowl run. Yeah, absolutely.
3: So here is Myles Garrett, a defensive player going to the Rams for a hefty price, a Pro Bowler and multiple picks, including a 2027 first rounder. So we'll talk to Carl about that. We'll play in or out. Also, 5:33. Oh, we have an emergency visit with Kevin Kinder at the ball game tonight.
4: Oh, we got to do that. Yeah,
3: so
4: no doubt.
3: First pitch for UK and WVU is 6 o'clock tonight. So he'll be joining us at 5:33. So I'm guessing the crowd will be just about lathered up by that time.
4: What a fun baseball weekend.
3: Yeah, it's been pretty great.
4: Yeah.
3: It's been great. So we'll get into that. Question of the day. New survey of cat and dog owners revealed that "Are you happy?" is the number one question pet parents wish they could ask their animals. So here's the question of the day, and it's sponsored by Selango Law. What question would you love to ask your pet? What question would you love to ask your pet? Oh, man, we got some good stuff here. Here's Matt out in Utah. His question is, how do you feel about each of the kids in the house? And he says, we know our pet had her favorites. That's all I'm going to say. That's excellent. Anthony in Clarksburg answers this. Why are you two such divas? Chloe and Oliva are both certainly spoiled. Let's see. Bananas for WV. Now, remember, what? This is the question. This is the question. What question would you love to ask your pet? Bananas for WV. Why do you eat your poop? That's a pretty straightforward question, right? And why do you have to have the whole queen-size bed to sleep on when you only weigh 15 pounds? And can you leave my shoes alone? Jody on X, the question he would ask his pet, why won't you leave when I accidentally leave the gate open? So good. So good. We got text messages, too. We'll get into all that stuff in a bit. Oh, you know what? Let's get into the sound of sports because it is, after all, NASCAR Monday. So we'll start with the NASCAR story. Last night, man, it was a late one. Last night in Nashville, Denny Hamlin didn't mind working late. He won the Cracker Barrel 400. This was Hamlin's second win this year, 62nd of his career. He led a race-high 57 laps, including the last one, the most important one, holding off his Joe Gibbs Racing teammates, Christopher Bell and Chase Briscoe, in a wild finish.
5: Here comes the 19, hard on the inside.
6: One lap to go, sponsored by Credit One Bank. Who's it going to be? Hamlin, Bell, and Briscoe, they're all there. Three wide to turn one. This is incredible. Bell shoots to the lead.
5: That's going to take the line away from the 19, but Denny's going to clear into the lead.
6: Denny Hamlin chases inside after Bell had squirted out front. Hamlin in charge. One last run for Bell in the outside lane. Can he get there? He cannot. Thinks about a crossover. It won't happen. Denny Hamlin, big time victory in Nashville. How about it?
3: How about it? Hamlin, who won in Las Vegas and in the All-Star race at Dover, is now 97 points behind leader Tyler Reddick in the point standings. Here's Hamlin after the race last night in Music City.
7: The 20 and the 19 were battling so hard in that first corner. It just let me get to the inside of the 20 in the first quarter there after the restart. And from there, just side by side with the 20. And he drove in so deep on that last lap into one that it just allowed me to barely clear off of two. But man, what an unbelievable day. Starting first, going to last, and back to first.
3: So Hamlin gets the win after a race record 31 lead changes among a record 15 leaders. The Cup Series heads to Michigan next week, where Hamlin will be trying to win for the second straight year. College baseball. WVU meets Kentucky at 6 o'clock tonight in the finals of the NCAA Morgantown Regional, with a winner advancing to the Super Regionals. Mountaineers won two games on Sunday to set up tonight's showdown. Against Kentucky, WVU scored five times in the ninth in an 11-9 win. Paul Schoenfeld put the fans in a frenzy with a two-run homer to snap a 9-all tie.
8: Deep right, Van Cleve. Madness in Morgantown. A two-run go-ahead home run for Paul Schoenfeld.
3: So Schoenfeld picked a great time for his first homer this season at Kendrick Family Ballpark. Here's how Schoenfeld's blast sounded on WVU's student station last night.
9: Still work to do.
10: There it goes. That one is jammed. It is gone. Paul Schoenfeld, and it is pandemonium in Morgantown. Paul Schoenfeld, it is pandemonium in Morgantown. And Schoenfeld skips across home plate. West Virginia takes the lead against the Wildcats. Nick Mangione in the dugout are stunned.
3: The Mountaineers are now 42-15 on the season. After the game, here's Paul Schoenfeld on that go-ahead two-run homer.
11: The character of the kids and their resiliency was on full display, obviously.
12: First pitch heater, second pitch saves put green on the watch, and I was like, oh, I'm going to get my hack off here. I got it off the end of the bat. I think I hit it 92 miles an hour. But, I mean, the ball was going that way, so.
13: Was it actually 92 miles an hour?
12: It was on 91 point something, yeah.
13: Really?
12: Spinning right, baby. I caught it off the end a little bit, but I swung pretty hard, so just blessed to be in that situation, blessed to have that opportunity.
3: And here's WVU coach Steve Sabins after last night's wild win over UK.
11: The character of the kids and their resiliency was on full display, obviously, in that kind of an epic game. The fans, the atmosphere was as good as anything that I've ever seen in college baseball.
3: After coming so close to eliminating West Virginia last night, now Kentucky's head coach Nick Mangione says he expects the Wildcats to bounce back tonight.
14: You move on. You just go on to the next thing. And that's what the great competitors do, and that's what the great teams do. And that, when you ask, like, what is our secret sauce? Why have we done so well consistently in the postseason? We have amazing players. We have amazing people in our program. And we move on. You just move on. And you do not let things beat you down.
15: First pitch is 6 o'clock tonight. Kevin Kinder from BlueGoldNews.com will join us from Morgantown at 5:33. From the big leagues, the Pirates are off tonight after wrapping up a 5-2 homestand, sweeping the Twins at PNC Park over the weekend. On Sunday, Braxton Ashcraft struck out 11 in 6 in a 9-2 win over Minnesota.
16: And a swing and a miss, and that's a new career high. 10 strikeouts for Braxton Ashcraft. There's a swing and a miss and a strikeout. 11 Ks for Ashcraft. We'll see if he goes out for the seventh. We head to the bottom of the sixth. 9-2 Bucks.
15: Ashcraft's now 5-2. He allowed just 2 runs and 5 hits with no walks. Here's Ashcraft after his outstanding start on Sunday against the Twins.
17: That's kind of my MO, is just staying in the zone. Suffocating the zone of strikes. I put a lot of trust in Henry, Joey, Indy, whoever's back there, just to game plan, kind of understand what's going on with hitters, and it allows me to kind of turn my brain off and focus on the task at hand of throwing strikes, getting guys out in the zone. So being able to have the confidence in them back there, it's really nice.
15: So Bubba Chandler will take the mound tomorrow night in the series opener in Houston. Speaking of Chandler, he's part of the Pirates rotation drama at the moment. With Jared Jones returning, the Pirates have opted to keep Bubba Chandler in the rotation and move Carmen Mozinski to the bullpen. But Mozinski is upset about it, to the point that the Pirates put him on the restricted list yesterday, where you don't get paid or earn service time. Bucks GM Ben Sherrington sounds like Mozinski will be back soon.
18: Had the conversation with Carmen, knew it was going to be challenging. And in the days since then, we've had very consistent communication with Carmen, leading right up till this morning. And I believe we've made a lot of progress with him around what his role is going to be and how we can work with him in that role to help the team win. Confident that we're going to see him pitch for this team very soon. But he wasn't ready to do that today.
15: All indications are that Mozinski will be available again tomorrow night in Houston. Meanwhile, in Cincinnati, the Reds avoided being swept this weekend by the Braves by beating Atlanta on Sunday 6-4. Nick Lodolo had his best start of the year, allowed just 3 earned in 6 2/3. And Gino Suarez hit his first home run in 6 weeks in the 7th inning.
19: And now it's going to be Dylan Dodd, the latest to come out of the Braves bullpen here to try to keep this score at 5-3.
20: Now, not many Reds have seen much of Dodd, but Eugenio Suarez has homered against him in 2 ABs.
21: In the right center field, it is hit well. It's got some carry, and it is gone! A home run for Eugenio Suarez, his 4th of the year, and that will give the Reds a 6-3 lead. Boy, that ball just snuck over the wall in right center field.
22: Barely got enough of it. It was a laser. Just got it to sneak over that fence.
15: So the Reds host the Royals tonight, and right-hander Chase Burns looks to continue his outstanding first half. The bigger story on Sunday around the Reds was shortstop Elly De La Cruz leaving the game in the 5th inning with a right hamstring tightness. Here's Terry Francona about Elly after the game.
23: Update on Elly. It was listed as tightness in the hamstring. Do you know the severity yet?
24: Yeah, and the reason they said that is he feels like he caught it before it did anything worse. Saying that, we're going to get him scanned at 9 in the morning and we'll know more.
15: So Elly De La Cruz has been placed on the IL and Edward Arroyo has been called up from AAA. We'll take a look at the Reds lineup later in the show. In Baltimore, Colton Cowser homered, drove in 4, and the O's beat the Blue Jays 9-5. The O's split the 4-game set with Toronto, and they go 7-3 on this homestand. Cowser's homer was a 3-run blast and a 5-run scoring inning in the second.
19: Colton Cowser now with 2nd and 3rd and 2 gone.
25: Belted in the air, right field, well struck to the track, at the wall. Colton Cowser, goodbye!
26: So what a weak period of time. 2 walk-offs. All the other hits till yesterday were infield hits, and then he hits a double and now a home run.
19: Have yourself a week.
25: The Orioles are pouring it on. It's 6-0.
15: The O's are off tonight. They'll open a 3-game set with the Red Sox at the Fens tomorrow night. Finally, in D.C., the Nats continue to play good baseball. James Wood, Luis Garcia Jr. each homered in a 4-2 win over the Padres on Sunday. Garcia's homer put the Nats in front in the 4th.
27: Garcia Jr. leading it off, behind 3-0 to Garcia.
28: Swinging 3-0 and driving one out to right center. This ball is ripped and it never comes down.
0: down. Luis Garcia Jr., a solo shot here in the fourth.
1: 3-0, boy, that is right down the middle. It is a four-seamer that Griffin Canning wants to at least try to get back in the count. And Garcia Jr. put a charge into that.
15: The Nats are 24-10 this season when they score first. The Nats open a home set against the Marlins tonight in D.C. We'll take a break and come back and do the good, the bad, and the ugly from the weekend.
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5: 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Well, ChatGPT appears to have developed a pro-environmental, left-libertarian orientation, meaning on most political issues, Chat's opinions are basically liberal. 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That has since been corrected. 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
15: All right, welcome back. It's time for the good, the bad, and the ugly. Time to start the week with a segment that puts the spotlight on the best and the worst of the weekend. Puts things into perspective. We stole the title from one of our favorite movies, The Good, the Bad, and the Ugly. I've got my list. Coop has his. We have not seen each other's list. So let's begin. Coop, my good has got to be that incredible run by the WVU baseball team this weekend. Two wins yesterday, first against Wake, and then putting that five spot up in the ninth inning to beat UK last night, 11-9. and a winner-take-all game at 6 o'clock tonight. That's my good. What's yours?
3: I mean, that was what I jotted down as well. Just exciting baseball all weekend for West Virginia. They had their back against the wall, was able to win these games in exciting fashion. As a baseball fan, I love to see it. So, yeah, that's my good as well.
15: My bad is the news that came out today that Raymond Berry of the Baltimore Colts has passed at the age of 93. I think that Lenny Moore might be the lone surviving member of that 1958 NFL championship team, the team that beat the Giants in New York, that was probably the thing that really keyed the incredible popularity of the National Football League. He played his entire career with the Colts, six-time Pro Bowler. He caught so many passes from Johnny Unitas. The passing of Raymond Berry at the age of 93, that's my bad.
3: My bad. I was checking this out earlier, and Georgia's Trey Phelps, speaking of college baseball, he hit that giant go-ahead home run last night in the regional final, and a trip to the Super Regionals on the line where he was run down by a run and hit the go-ahead home run. Celebrated run around the bases. Didn't honestly seem all that bad to me. I didn't hear anything that he said. He got ejected from the game.
15: And the head coach did, too.
3: The head coach was mad. You could tell. Like I said, I didn't hear what was said on the field. The celebration itself didn't seem like all that big of a deal to me. That's kind of my bad, man. I mean, the guy hit a giant home run in a clutch moment and was celebrating, but it didn't look like he was showing up the other team to me, so it seems kind of bad to me.
15: All right, and my ugly, this news coming out, Claude Lemieux. We just lost him last week at the age of 60. The family, his family, of the NHL great, who died last week in an apparent suicide, they're donating his brain to the Boston University CTE Research Center in order to continue studying the effects of repetitive head trauma in athletes.
3: Oh, yeah.
15: You know, so,
3: wow.
15: So rest in peace, Claude Lemieux. And what's your ugly?
3: My ugly, back to the baseball diamond at an 11-year-old youth event game in Oklahoma. A coach got ejected. After being in the umpire's face, he bumped his chest. The umpire responded by slapping him across the face, triggering punches, a wrestling-style scrum. Everybody flooded into the fields. The poor children had to be taken off the field as the adults finished their fight. It looked like that Wheeler's fight from back in the day that we witnessed, if you remember.
15: Right.
3: It was like everybody from everywhere at an 11-year-old baseball game. Come on, man. That's ugly.
15: What are we doing here? That's terrible. All right, so the good, the bad, and the ugly, we do it every Monday at this time. Tell you what, let's take a quick break here, and we'll come back and wrap up hour number one and tell you about the rest of the program today in just a moment. Stay tuned.
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14: 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This week's Cincinnati Reds Hall of Fame moment celebrates a birthday. On May 19, 1984, 10 days shy of his 22nd birthday, Eric Davis put on a Reds uniform for the first time. And over the next nine seasons, excitement followed.
16: Hatcher running. The pitch is swung on. A high, deep drive to center field. It may go. It will. Home run. Eric Davis explodes the first pitch thrown by Dave.
17: Comes to second. He's going to try for three. Here comes a throw, and they got him. Eric Davis with a perfect throw. He came over from left field, took the ball off the wall, and fired a one-bounce strike to Chris Sabo, and Bonilla is gone.
16: Browning ready with his payoff. There goes Ozzie. Swung on. Drive. Deep left center field. Eric Davis going back to the wall. He leaps, and he got it. He has taken another home run away. Unbelievable.
14: Eric Davis, a World Series champion, two-time All-Star, three-time Gold Glove winner, and two-time Silver Slugger recipient, was inducted into the Reds Hall of Fame in 2005. 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
15: That's going to do it for the first hour of the show, but honestly, we are just getting warmed up around here. We'll take a break for news here at the top of the hour, and when we come back, we'll take a look at what's going on in the financial markets, where oil prices are up again substantially today, but the overall market is also up as well. And NVIDIA is having a big, big day in the financial markets. We'll take a quick peek at that. We'll also reset our question of the day about, wouldn't you love to ask your pet a question? And if you could, what would it be? Also, Chef Paul Smith's going to be here at 4:06. So we'll be talking about food, food prep, the restaurant business here in West Virginia. If you got a question or a comment about that, send us a text. We'd love to hear from you. 304-TALK, 304-304-8255-304. This is Metro News, the voice of West Virginia.
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20: From ABC News, I'm Michelle Franzen. Iranian state media reporting that Iranian officials have stopped sending messages to the U.S. claiming Israel was violating the ceasefire with Lebanon. President Trump says he held separate calls with Israel's prime minister and Hezbollah mediators, and both have agreed not to attack the other. So far, though, a deal to end the 14-week war between the U.S. and Iran is not gaining traction. ABC's Karen Travers has more.
21: Some mixed messages from the president saying that he didn't care if the negotiations were off, that the United States could then turn around and go silent on the Iranians, but now he is claiming that talks are moving forward quickly. I do think we need to caution here that the president in the past has also put out messages like this when we've seen oil prices spike on news that the talks were not going well, potentially as a way to try to throw some optimism in the conversation. But for now, the president says they're on. The Iranians have said they're off.
20: The Justice Department issued a statement amid reports that the Trump administration is backing away from its $1.8 billion anti-weaponization fund after a Virginia judge's ruling, saying that it will abide by a district judge's ruling that temporarily ordered the fund to be frozen amid litigation. An appellate court, meantime, weighing in on a key case centering on transgender military members.
22: By a 2-1 vote, the D.C.-based appeals court panel ruled in favor of transgender service members, with the majority opinion finding Defense Secretary Pete Hegseth's transgender ban to be arbitrary and based on animus. But the decision does not grant relief to transgender people who hope to enlist, and it does not extend beyond the named plaintiffs in the case. Appeals Court Judge Justin Walker, a Trump appointee, dissented, saying questions of military readiness should not be decided by courts.
20: ABC's Stephen Portnoy. In Laos, the race to rescue two remaining miners from flooded remote caves continues. Crews have located them but have yet to reach them. Five other miners were already rescued. You're listening to ABC News.
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2: Good afternoon. It's 403 and 75 degrees in the capital city. I'm Morgan Pemberton in the 580 WCHS radio newsroom. Cloudy skies in Charleston. We'll have more on AccuWeather after the news. Appalachian Power Company customers will see an increase on their electric bills beginning today. In early May, the Public Service Commission approved the company's inflationary increase proposal of $4.84 per 1,000 kilowatts used. The increase was contingent upon Appalachian Power not filing for a base rate increase again until after June 2027. Emmett Pepper with the West Virginia Energy Users Group and a Charleston City Councilman says they should be using whatever the cheapest source of power is to combat high utilities.
3: We are paying extra to run some of the power plants more often than would be cost effective. And so that should be the solution to this, to our continued rate increases.
2: We'll have a full story later at WVMetroNews.com. A 15-year-old wanted in connection of the shooting death of a 17-year-old last week is now in custody and will go before a juvenile referee to determine his detention status. Charleston police arrested the teen on a charge of first-degree murder. Police have been searching for the juvenile ever since the May 25th shooting on Charleston's west side. The victim was shot multiple times while sitting in a car on West Washington Street near the Family Dollar store. Charleston Deputy Police Chief Tony Hazlett explains where they found the teen.
4: He was in the North Charleston area. Not much I can release on the circumstances. We were just following the investigation and we were able to apprehend him.
2: The juvenile referee will determine if the 15-year-old is freed on bond or held in a local juvenile detention center. The name of the victim or the suspect has not been released. Two men face charges after leading police on a pursuit in Logan on Saturday. According to state police, troopers had attempted a traffic stop on a vehicle driven by 32-year-old Zachary Goble in the area of Main Smokehouse Road. Goble fled from the area but was stopped on Brushy Fork Road. The passenger, 32-year-old Jonathan Kennedy, fled on the foot but was quickly taken into custody. The time is 4:05.
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2: Metro News AccuWeather forecast says this afternoon partly sunny and pleasant, high 76. It's 4:05 and 75 degrees in the capital city. I'm Morgan Pemberton for 580 WCHS.
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6: All right, welcome back to the show. Hour number two, How Do You Do? Metro News Hotline, keeping you company in the afternoon here in West Virginia, starting at 3:06 and taking you through right to the bitter end at 6 o'clock. Hey, wherever you're listening to the show today, inside the state of West Virginia or beyond the borders, just trying to get a read on what's going on back home, we hope you're having a good day. We're doing okay here in Charleston. I mean, it's a gorgeous day. A couple of really Chamber of Commerce days here in the Kanawha Valley. Today, a lot of sunshine, but not too hot. It's about 75 degrees outside, just a beautiful day. Hey, so here we are as we operate out of our flagship, 1111 Virginia Street East, just a couple of blocks down from Charleston Catholic High School. We appreciate the fact you're listening today, especially those of you in the hashtag 180 Club. We've got your back, trust me, and you got ours. We got a lot of stuff to get into in this particular hour. We'll take a look at what happened in the financial markets today. Crazy day in the markets, where oil is up after the news coming out of the Middle East, but tech stocks are way up as well. We'll get into the numbers. Record Record close for the S&P today. We will also reset our question of the day about you and your pets. Chef Paul Smith's going to join us, as he always does, at the top of the 4 o'clock hour to talk about food, food prep, the restaurant business here in West Virginia. If you got a question or a comment for Paul, send me a text on that, 304-TALK-304, 304-825-5304. By the way, for those of you who have already sent your questions in for Paul in today's segment, I have seen them. We will also, a little bit later on in the hour, we'll have the entertainment report. And then Kristen Burt will join us at 4:33 today with a little bit more entertainment news from Los Angeles. In our second half hour, we'll open up the On This Date file around 4:50. We'll have the five things to know at 5 o'clock in sports. It's Monday, so that means Carl Lee, the former NFL All-Pro defensive back of the Vikings and the Saints, will be here at the top of the 5 o'clock hour. We'll play in or out at 5:25. And then Kevin Kinder, BlueGoldNews.com, will report live from the ballpark in Morgantown, where it's going to be a madhouse again tonight, where West Virginia and UK will be battling to get out of the Morgantown Regional of the NCAA Baseball Tournament. The winner most likely will host a Super Regional after the number one overall seed, UCLA, in the portion of the bracket where you'll find the Morgantown Regional, was upset. They didn't even get out of their own regional. So we'll talk more about Mountaineer baseball in the 5 o'clock hour. Lots of questions about the pitching setup for tonight. Everybody's got to be available, right? Because it's a do-or-die game for both the Wildcats and for the West Virginia Mountaineers. All right, and the Pirates are off tonight. The Reds are hosting the Royals, and it's Monday, so that means there's no game for the Charleston Dirty Birds in the Atlantic League. And, you know, I didn't mention this in the 3 o'clock hour. Don't forget, Metro News is your home for the West Virginia State High School Softball Tournament. We had the single-A and the double-A championships last week, battled at South Charleston, Little Creek Park. The triple-A and the quad-A starts tomorrow. At some point in the next couple of hours, we'll give you the schedule for tomorrow. Let's go ahead and take a quick peek at what happened in the financial markets today. That's where we'll start. The Dow was flat, but it was up 46 points today, closing at 51,078. S&P 500 ends at an all-time high, up 0.25%, gaining almost 20 points today, 75.99 at the close. And NASDAQ was up 0.4%, gained a little more than 114 points today, closing at 27,086. Among stocks of local interest of West Virginia that were big percentage gainers or losers today. Yeah, with the NVIDIA news, NVIDIA last night in Taiwan announcing that they are developing a new line of PCs, desktops and laptops. Some of the other hyperscalers in that particular space took a step back today. That included Amazon. It was down 3%, lost $8.24, closing at $262.41 at the close today. CSX was up 1.3%, tacked on 56 cents, $45.82 at 4 o'clock Eastern. In the energy space, oil today, you know, with the Strait of the Hormuz is closed again. Iran has cut off negotiations with the United States after Israel is bombing Lebanon again. So the oil, WTI, was up 5.8% today, gained $5.08. WTI and the NYMEX north of 90 bucks again at $92.44. Coop, maybe it was a good idea. I got gas this weekend. Mm-hmm. Natural gas at the moment down 3.3%, 11 cents down and going at $3.18 per unit at the moment. And what about crypto, you say? Well, Bitcoin is down 3% today, down almost $2,200, a coin going for $71,443. Bitcoin started going south today around noontime. All right, here's our question of the day. Question of the day, it's sponsored by Selango Law. New survey of cat and dog owners reveals, are you happy? As the number one question pet parents wish they could ask their animals. So here's the question of the day, sponsored by Selango Law. What question would you love to ask your pet? What question would you love to ask your pet? You know the text line, 304-TALK-304, 304-825-5304. Hey, and send me stuff on X, too. I'm still there, at Weekly, W-E-E-K-L-E-Y, one word, three E's, W-E-E-K-L-E-Y. Let's see, some text messages quickly. Here's one from John in Martinsburg. John says, I'd ask my cat why he hates toy robots. He's managed to destroy three. He can't seem to harm a rubber version of Bender, however. Okay. Good job, John. Let's see. 304-552. Here, I'd like to ask my pet. Hey, Dave, do you like your food or are you just hungry? That's good, too. A couple more here. 304-646. Dave, I can't really think of anything in particular I'd like to ask my pet, but if they can understand and comprehend English, there's a whole lot I would like to tell them. Hey, we got a lot of response to this, so you can get in there as well. What question would you love to ask your pet?
7: Very briefly. Not a single person asking their pet to be a spa. You know, what's so-and-so doing when I'm not here?
6: Yeah, that's a good one.
7: Maybe it's good that that our listeners don't feel like they need to do that.
6: Chef Paul Smith joins me now to talk about food prep, and the restaurant business. How you doing today, Paul?
8: I'm great. I'm definitely glad my dog or cat isn't watching me. Inspiring.
6: The better question is, what would you like to ask your dog? What would you ask your dog?
8: Why?
6: Why?
8: Why? Just why?
6: Why? That's pretty good. Hey, you know, last week, I don't know if you celebrated it, but we did celebrate on this show National Hamburger Day. So we were talking about hamburgers and places to get burgers. You've been in the business a long time. You ran the pitch for years. I mean, from the restaurant owner perspective, tell me a little bit about the hamburger business.
8: I mean, it's competitive, you know, and it's definitely subjective as far as what people want, what they like. Is it smash burger versus temp burger? I think a smash burger is definitely trending and, you know, a little more sought after right now. So me personally, I'd love to have like a double stacked smash burger, perfectly, you know, seared, crunchy on the outside, still juicy on the inside, stacked with a piece of cheese in between each layer versus, you know, that large medium burger that I do love as well. I don't know. I kind of go back and forth. It depends on my mood, but right now I'm leaning smash burger. But as far as how to ruin it, literally for me as a restaurateur, or the suggestion or that I would have advice is, don't press it after you flip it.
6: Oh, wow. Okay. And why is that?
8: Because you're smashing out all the juice that is in between the two sides. So, you know, let's say you do a smash burger, right? You put it on your Blackstone, your cast iron skillet, your flat top, whatever it is, your charbroil, you smash it down. It gets flat, right? Once you flip, you can smash it all that you like with the raw side on top. Once you flip it over, if you smash it again, all you're doing is literally taking what's left of the juice that's in between the two sears and just putting it on the flat top.
6: Hey, so what should
8: be in your mouth?
6: What's your preferred mix? 80-20, 85-15? What are your thoughts on that?
8: I mean, either way is fine. You know, I prefer probably a little bit more fat. I think, honestly, Dave, the best burger that I've ever had was 100% brisket, which was 50-50.
6: Oh, wow. Okay.
8: So don't ask a chef, because we're going to say, you know, 30-70.
6: Coop's got some burger questions for you, Paul.
7: I was just wondering, and I saw this last night. Chef Paul and I had talked about this a million times, watching the cooking shows and stuff. My wife loves MasterChef. We were watching it last night, and there was a chef that was having a problem with grilling burgers, and the problem they were having was because there were so many. You know, they were doing it was like one of those things where they were cooking for like 100 kids or whatever. And because there were so many, the grease was dropping down into the fire and making the fire blow up. And it made me think, I was like, okay, well, that's his problem there. But that's something that I've had happen before to me when you're cooking for like 10 or 15 people or something like that. What's a good way, what's the best way to manage your grill, especially if you're using an open grill like that, to make sure you don't get those flare-up spots?
8: Well, it's going to flare regardless, you know, and that goes back to what we were just talking about. The fat, is what's dripping out of the burger. It's kind of the same principle as if you do a marinade on whatever you're doing and you have oil or butter in that marinade. That fat is going to drip off. It's going to hit the coals or the grill or the infrared or whatever it is, and it's going to flare up. So I would say don't overload your grill. Have enough space to where you can move it from, let's say, a spot to another that may not have that flare. A little bit of flare is good. A little bit of that fire-kissed flavor is good. But if you get too much, then it starts tasting like you squirted your grill with lighter fluid.
7: And I think, going back to what you just said, what the cook last night made the mistake doing was, I think he tried to put way too many burgers on that grill, so all the fat was going through at the same time. He had nowhere to move them to, so it was just roasting them.
8: Yeah, and that's it, too. I think overloading anything, a pan, a grill, you know, a whatever it is, a flat top, you know, all of those things are the don'ts, right? I think they were probably getting a little hasty, probably seeming like they were in the weeds because they were cooking for so many people. So that's what we do, is we take shortcuts. And I think loading the grill, I would probably have left like one full, like I'd say 3 or 4 inch section open. So then you can just kind of systematically move them to a spot that is a little less flamed.
9: Paul, here's a listener question for you, 304-552, and I guess this is appropriate since we've been talking about the WVU baseball game tonight. For Paul, what's your best stadium hot dog that you can remember, and what was on it?
8: Oh, man. I mean, so I am very, very basic when it comes to a stadium dog. Of course, you go to the stadiums now, they've got Chicago dog, they've got Coney dog, they got dog, diggity dog, whatever. I like the original dog that comes in the little foil package that is sitting in the steamer, like all the way down on the bottom, that's been there for like, I don't know, three hours, like steamed, and just like the bun tastes like the dog and the dog tastes like the bun. I put just a little bit of yellow mustard on it, and that's it.
9: Sounds good. Perfect. Great answer. By the way, send your questions in or comments for Paul, 304-TALK, 304-304-8255, 304. All right, Paul, let's talk about chicken fried steak. We've never done this. Is chicken fried steak, first of all, is that a bridge too far for home cooks?
8: No. It's not. I like it. Are you trying to cook some at home?
9: No, I just had one, and I just noticed that we never talk about this. So I want to know what are your tips for coating a chicken fried steak, and what type of steak do you like to use when you want to make chicken fried steak?
8: Yeah, chicken fried steak, tube steak, 100%, right? So Buzz used to do a cube steak. It's basically like you send it through like the cubing machine a couple of times. So it's probably an eye of round or a chuck steak that has been run through that needler a couple of times. So it kind of breaks it up, but it's still together. I like to marinate it in a little bit of hot sauce and a little bit of buttermilk, kind of just like fried chicken. And a little bit, and then flour, garlic powder, onion powder, a tiny bit of smoked paprika, a little bit of cayenne, obviously salt and pepper. And then fry it a nice pan fry, kind of like you would be doing fried chicken. It doesn't come up over it. It comes up about halfway, flip it over, and then onion, like nice, either just sliced round onion, beef broth, and a little bit of white wine, and cover it and cook it until it just falls apart. I like to do that, or just fry it up, put a little bit of gravy, just like a sawmill gravy on it, and either way. So, you know, those are two different, very different methods, but I like them both ways. I really never met a chicken fried steak I didn't like. I always thought it was odd that people call it chicken fried chicken, though.
9: Yeah, that is weird. That is weird.
8: It's fried chicken. It's chicken fried, but it is chicken. So is it chicken fried chicken? Does that mean it's boneless versus fried chicken is bone in. I don't know. I'd love to pose that question to the listeners.
9: You know what? We're getting a ton of questions for you, Paul. I have and some of this stuff we're going to have to hold over for next week, but I want to get this one in. 681-474. Paul, I've been reading the horror stories about the metal grill brush bristles coming off and people choking on them. Why do they still sell those, and what's the best way to scrub the grill?
8: Yeah, man, they sell them because it's the only way to really do that. You know, I think it's all about care. You know, when I was at the university and some institutional dining, you know, the scrub, the stainless steel scrub pads we weren't able to use because those get kind of stuck and pulled out. You have a little piece of metal. I think really it's just attention. Pay attention. You know, you're not going to get your grill super clean unless you have a metal brush. I mean, they could say plastic, hard plastic. If it's hot, that's just going to melt. You could try to do it with a towel. I don't think it's going to get as clean. Just inspect. Use common sense. Inspect your grill. Make sure there's nothing on it. You know, definitely that is a horror story. That could really shut down a restaurant or make you think that you can't trust that restaurant. But I think it's really probably more user error and just not paying attention to the details.
9: All right, got to leave it there. Paul, thanks for jumping on with us. Hey, for everybody who sent questions in that we didn't get to, those are going into the hopper for next week. Have a great week, Paul.
8: Thanks, guys. Take care. Always a pleasure.
9: All right, let's take a break. The Entertainment Report is coming up next.
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15: This is a Bloomberg Money Minute. Stocks have spent much of the afternoon flirting with record highs as investors continue to react to the latest headlines on the Middle East. Anthropic has confidentially submitted draft paperwork for a public listing. Number of shares to be offered and the price isn't set yet. Surging memory costs are pushing GoPro to the brink. Company seeking financing to avert a default. It's exploring strategic alternatives, according to sources, including a potential sale or merger, and has engaged advisors to evaluate options. Apple planning a new service for the iPhone. 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And McDonald's is testing fancier menu items, including hand-breaded wings and fillets. 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
3: With your traffic update, I'm Ryan Nicholson. There are no major accidents to report on at this time. It's currently 75 degrees in the capital city. For more traffic tips, go to wv511.org. Once again, from the WCHS Traffic Studios, I'm Ryan Nicholson.
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4: All right, we're going to get some entertainment news coming with Kristen Burt and Hollywood Dirt in about 5 minutes, but we got a couple of things happening here in sports you need to know about. The Reds have scratched. They have scratched Chase Burns from his start tonight against the Royals due to illness. Lyon Richardson will start in his place. And story breaking now, as anticipated, the Eagles have traded wide receiver A.J. Brown to the Patriots for picks. We'll get into more of that in a moment. But Kristen Burt and the Hollywood Dirt is next after this local news break right now. This is Metro News, the voice of West Virginia.

0: Good afternoon. It's 4:30 and 75 degrees in the capital city. I'm Morgan Pemberton in the 580 WCHS radio newsroom. Remaining cloudy in Charleston. More on the forecast following the news. Charleston police say the teenage suspect accused of murdering a 17-year-old last week is in custody. Charleston Deputy Police Chief Tony Hazlett says they apprehended the 15-year-old this afternoon.
1: He was in North Charleston area. Not much I can release on the circumstances. We were just following the investigation, and we were able to apprehend him.
0: The teenager's name, along with the victim's name, have not been released. The shooting occurred last Tuesday in the 1500 block of West Washington Street in the capital city. Hazel says the 15-year-old will be processed and he'll be taken to a juvenile detention hearing. A Kanawha County woman will be sentenced in July after pleading guilty to giving her boyfriend access to children who he allegedly sexually abused. Authorities say 38-year-old Vanessa Boves pleaded guilty to employment or use of a minor to produce obscene matter. Investigators say Boves ran an in-home daycare at her South Charleston house. Investigators also said Boves gave her boyfriend, 50-year-old Christopher Rush, access to the children at the daycare. They say they found evidence of Rush inappropriately touching the child. Charleston Mayor Amy Schuler Goodwin says the Cato Park pool will need millions of dollars to repair. Goodwin says the city is trying to get funding to repair the pool.
2: We have gone after grants and funding for that pool in particular, but right now we just don't feel it is safe to open.
0: Goodwin says there are other places to swim in Charleston while the pool is closed. She says the city will continue to offer shuttles to other pools for families who want to swim. Metro News AccuWeather forecast says partly sunny and pleasant this afternoon, high 76. Tonight, partly cloudy, low 51. Tomorrow, partly sunny with a passing shower or two, high 75. It's 4:32 and 75 degrees in the capital city. I'm Morgan Pemberton, 580 WCHS.
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5: With an update of sports, I'm Joe Mercado on 580 WCHS. Over 4,000 fans are expected to pile into Kendrick Family Ballpark tonight when the WVU baseball team hosts Kentucky in the decisive game of the Morgantown Regional. WVU Director of Athletics, Ren Baker, was a guest on Metro News Talk Line this morning. He talked about his

0: view of Paul Schoenfeld's two-run home run in the ninth inning that gave WVU an 11-9 lead.
1: All of a sudden you look up and you think you've got a chance. And certainly when the Kentucky pitcher balked and that pull that allowed the tying run to come in, that probably takes a little pressure off. And then Paul just stepped up there. And Paul's a really good player, has hit well this year, but hasn't hit a ton of home runs. But he saved the best one for when it mattered.
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3: All right, welcome back. 26 minutes till the hour. Man, there is so much NFL news today. Coop, you see where ESPN's reporting Russell Wilson's done and going to CBS?
4: That doesn't surprise me that much. That seems like a good move for him. He's probably going to be pretty good on TV, I bet.
3: Yeah, I agree. We'll be talking more about that with Carly when he gets here at 5 o'clock. Also, we've had two massive trades today. So Myles Garrett, arguably the best rush end in the NFL and has been for a while, all due respect to TJ Watt and to Micah Parsons, traded from the Browns to the Rams today. And this trade just going down in the last 10 minutes, as anticipated. The Eagles have finally dealt disgruntled wideout A.J. Brown to the Patriots for two picks. So it'll be a first-round pick in 2028 and a fifth-round pick in 2027. And that's about what was expected, that they would get a first-round pick in 2028, but they're also getting a fifth-round pick that'll be in 2027. So it's all done except the signing. The Pats and the Eagles have finally made a deal on A.J. Brown. A.J. Brown leaving Philadelphia, and he's going to the Pats. All right, Kristen Burt, Hollywood Dirt, is now. And I tell you what, there's a lot of good stuff to get into today with Kristen from Los Angeles. Kristen, how you doing today?
5: Doing great. Happy Monday.
3: Happy Monday to you as well. Okay, so it looks like we have got a group of young YouTubers who are taking their skills into the theater. Kane Parsons with Backrooms this weekend. Was this a major surprise in your mind that it did so well at the box office?
5: The buzz was there, especially amongst Gen Z who has followed Backrooms because it was a web series first on YouTube and then developed into a feature film. But the amount of money that it earned was a total shocker. You know, they always track the box office saying like it's expected to earn somewhere around like $50 million. And it wound up earning $81 million domestically and $118 million worldwide in its opening weekend. And I think that that is, there's a couple things going on. You've got Gen Z who wants to go to the movies, but they don't want franchises. And, you know, on the larger picture of all of this, we are seeing movies like Project Hail Mary, Michael. If you're delivering original content, guess what? All generations are showing up to the movie theater.
3: So Backrooms is a surprise hit, but I think the other thing that's happening here is we're focusing in on this really positive story. Meanwhile, the Mandalorian movie is DOA.
5: It is DOA. And, you know, this didn't get great reviews. It was very mixed to begin with. But I think that, you know, there was a reason that they had put a pause on the Star Wars franchise for a while there. The audience just isn't there. We have franchise, you know, people are saying franchise fatigue, but I think what we have is franchise discernment. There are certain franchises we'll go back to over and over again. Like, hey, it was a 20-year wait before we saw Devil Wears Prada 2. Maybe that's the key. You have to deliver a good product. You don't need to deliver a lot of the product.
3: So is there just a group of 20-somethings that are out there that are extremely loyal to A24 films?
5: It is interesting because A24 seems to be leading the way in breaking out of this movie fatigue that people have that's kept us away from the box office for the last 6 or 7 years. And I think what they're doing is they're finding something that's fresh, something that's unique. This is a new genre of horror. It's not just like, hey, the shock value. It's more suspenseful. And we also saw that if anyone saw Obsession, that's another, you know, YouTuber, Curry Barker, who was also crossing the 100 million mark domestically this past weekend with their film. So I just think that I hope Hollywood's paying attention. We want original film back in the theater.
3: So Obsession was third in the box office business this weekend, made 26 million, and you said it's now grossed domestic over 100 million. You know what? Don't you kind of like this trend of more films and films that cost less to make?
5: Absolutely. We're getting a young generation of new filmmakers, which I think is exciting. We're getting original ideas again. We don't need 18,000 superhero movies. We don't need Mission Impossible 27, even though Tom Cruise is fabulous at the box office. But I just think that we are seeing that the people want to hear stories. What we're seeing in streamers with original stories, do the same thing at the movie theater, and people will go for that experience.
3: Yeah, the thing is, I just don't like the idea that major studios are going to make between 8 to 10 movies a year and that's it. And they're going to be so bloated to keep franchises alive that there's, you know, it's kind of nice to be able to look up on the marquee and see a bunch of different films, a lot of choices.
5: A lot of choices, a lot of new names. I think that was the other thing. Like if you start to think like Gen Z, who are the big names there? I mean, there's a few for sure. You've got like the Tom Hollands and the Zendayas and the Timothée Chalamet, but they haven't had that same opportunity to shine in the era when it was Julia Roberts and George Clooney and Tom Cruise. So I'm hoping that this is a cycle starting over again for the positive.
3: Let's talk a little bit about Byron Allen and the debut of his show on CBS to replace Stephen Colbert. I don't think anybody really expected him to do great ratings, but I think it's been predictable that the ratings on his show have been, frankly, terrible.
5: Terrible. And just a reminder, he's leasing the space that Colbert used to have. So he is finding the advertisers. He's buying the time for all of this. So financially, he's taking a hit when people aren't watching. So a couple of the numbers that we need to look at. The last night of Colbert, it was 6.7 million viewers. The next night, now this isn't a fair comparison, but I'm just going to put that out there. The next night, it was under a million. It was 995,000. So if we compare it to a normal number for Colbert, which would be somewhere around 2.69 million, that's still a steep drop.
3: Yeah, here's the thing also. I mean, so Colbert was losing, CBS was claiming, and the math is still kind of fuzzy on this, $40 million a year. And since Allen is leasing this time from CBS, they're going to make $15 million. And so you look at it, and it's, oh, hey, there's a $55 million swing, you know, advantage CBS. But here's the thing. If nobody is watching Byron Allen's show, there are still a few rules about television. You know, what's the one of the big keys for NBC for years was the fact that you would watch The Tonight Show, you would turn your television off, and then when you would turn it off in the morning, suddenly NBC would have you with The Today Show. There's value in that.
5: There's absolutely value in that. And there is a reason why The Tonight Show still is a marquee property for NBC. Today Show still leads in the morning races. So, you know, CBS has always lagged behind that. CBS right now is in a very tumultuous period. They've had the merger and they've had people take over CBS News. We don't know how this whole thing will shake out. Are they going to merge with Warner Brothers? And the fact that we no longer have Colbert and you're adding Byron Allen into the mix. Like, I feel like the whole 24-hour news cycle is a struggle for them. Although I will say prime time is very good news for CBS. Now that we've come to the end of the 25-26 season, they came out on top again.
3: Yeah, they did. They did really well. One thing, you know, about the 60 Minutes situation. So 60 Minutes, many of the people who have worked on that legacy program have been fired or their contracts have not been renewed. And, you know, you've got new ownership there and they can do whatever they want. But you're kind of messing with a legacy program on Sunday night where CBS had football leading into 60 Minutes and then leading into primetime this year where they had Marshalls followed by Tracker, you know. There was a big audience that was coming off CBS that was going into their primetime lineup. If suddenly people stopped watching 60 Minutes or the ratings on that program would suddenly drop, that would be a ripple effect into Sunday night, which is the most watched night of the week.
5: Yeah, it's a very competitive night for scripted television. 60 Minutes has always been that strong leader into the rest of the programming. Personally, you know, I've been around long enough that I'd be like, I would not rock the boat on 60 Minutes, but they are trying to reinvent the wheel. They want to make it for the next generation with shorter clips, more geared toward social media, less slow investigative journalism, which I think 60 Minutes does very, very well. Not for everyone, but it, you know, they certainly have raised the bar when it comes to things like that. But we will see how this plays out. It's going to be, I think, a really interesting 18 months between the merger with Warner Brothers, what happens with CBS, what happens with 60 Minutes. It's definitely a story to keep our eye on.
3: Hey, one thing before we get out of here. Gen X is mourning a children's television icon. What's the story on that?
5: Yes, I think a lot of people will recognize this name, Joe Negri, who played on Mr. Rogers' Neighborhood. He played Handyman Negri. He was the fix-it man in the neighborhood of make-believe for the entire run, 1968 to 2001 with Mr. Rogers. He was also an acclaimed jazz musician, so you might know him from One World or both of them. But he was just about to celebrate his 100th birthday on June 10th. He was 99.
3: Joe Negri is from Pittsburgh. He's part of the great Pittsburgh Jazz Connection. When I was a kid, he would appear as a regular on Adventure Time. And he would play a character on that show, Nas Mo King. Okay? And when you spelled it out, it spelled no smoking.
5: I love it.
3: But he was fantastic. He would be on the show with Paul Shannon, and he would come on and he would play electric jazz guitar. And that was locally. You'd watch that on Channel 4. Yeah, I didn't realize that. Joe Negri. I mean, he's an institution and probably a vastly underrated jazz musician.
5: I think so, too. And the fact that he also lives on as a children's television icon with, you know, Fred Rogers is pretty incredible.
3: That is a good story. All right. Got to leave it there. Thanks for coming on, Kristen. I'll talk to you next Monday at this same time.
5: Sounds good. Thank you.
3: Kristen Burt, Hollywood Dirt, every Monday at 4:33 on the show. All right, we'll take a break, and when we come back, it'll be time to crack open the On This Date file. Stay tuned.
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6: From ABC News Tech Trends. The search engine DuckDuckGo now says its downloads on Apple devices rose 37% in the week after Google's developer conference. It was there that executives announced some major changes to Google Search, including a revised search bar that's intended to get people chatting with the company's AI more. Bloomberg's Mark Gurman reports Apple is pushing back the release date for its planned pair of smart glasses. The report says the company is now targeting a late 2027 release, citing bumps in the development process. Counterpoint Research finds the market for smart glasses grew 140% in the back half of 2025. And it's a big week for tech events. NVIDIA CEO Jensen Huang kicked off Computex, one of the world's biggest computer expos, with a keynote in Taipei last night. Microsoft holds its annual developer conference Build this week. And for all you gamers, Friday is Summer Games Fest in Los Angeles. With Tech Trends, I'm Mike Dubusky. ABC.
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10: With your traffic update, I'm Ryan Nicholson. There are no major accidents to report on at this time. It's currently 75 degrees in the capital city. For more traffic tips, go to WV511.org. Once again, from the WCHS Traffic Studios, I'm Ryan Nicholson.
11: It's Dave Allen. Come up on the next show. Senator Eric Tarr will stop by. Juwan Schmidt from Goodwill is here. And the new superintendent of school to Putnam County, Bruce McGrew, all right here on The Voice of Charleston, WCHS.
3: All right, welcome back. Almost 10 minutes until the hour. A couple of things you should know about the 5 o'clock hour today. Carl Lee's going to be here. Carl's in the building, actually.
12: Yeah, the rumor is he's already in the building.
3: Carl Lee, former NFL All-Pro defensive back of the Vikings, will join us in the 5 o'clock hour, as he does every Monday. We'll play in or out. That'll be coming at 5:25. 5:33, we will go live to Morgantown, to Kendrick Family Ballpark, where it's going to be a madhouse tonight. 6 o'clock start for WVU and UK. Winner-take-all game for the Morgantown Regional. The winner goes on to the Super Regionals of the NCAA Baseball Tournament. Kevin Kinder's going to join us. We should probably know by that time, or maybe a little before, about what the pitching plan is for the Mountaineers tonight against the Wildcats. This game, third game between these two teams, was forced after the Mountaineers rallied with 5 runs in the 9th inning yesterday to beat the Cats 11-9 and force this winner-take-all game. All right, time now to open up the On This Date file, and we will start with the birthdays. And as always, we will start with the sports birthdays. We got some pretty good sports birthdays today. Greg Schiano, coach at Rutgers, a couple of tours with the Scarlet Knights, 60 years old today. How about Paul Coffey? Not too many defensemen better than Paul Coffey. Won Stanley Cups with the Edmonton Oilers and, of course, with the Penguins. Paul Coffey is 65 years old today, believe it or not. Alexi Lawless, a great goalie, 56 years old today. Santana Moss, great star at Miami. Punt returner extraordinaire for the Jets, for the Redskins. Santana Moss, 47 years old today. Carlos Zambrano is 45 years old. He's a multi-time All-Star in Major League Baseball. Threw a no-hitter in 2008. He's 45 years old today. From entertainment, Heidi Klum, 53. Alanis Morissette having a birthday today. She's 52. The country singer Ronnie Dunn from Brooks and Dunn, 73 years old today. Jonathan Price, man, what a list of credits. 79 years old today. Brian Cox from Succession is 80. Spider-Man, Tom Holland, 30 years old today. Amy Schumer, 45. Nikki Glaser, 42 years old today. Pat Boone. Pat Boone's having a birthday today. Pat Boone is 92.

0: Pat Boone. Happy birthday, 92 today. Also having a birthday today, Morgan Freeman, 89. So many movies, Driving Miss Daisy, Glory, it goes on and on. Here he is from The Shawshank Redemption.
1: We sat and drank with the sun on our shoulders and felt like free men. Hell, we could have been tarring the roof of one of our own houses. We were the lords of all creation. As for Andy, he spent that break hunkered in the shade, a strange little smile on his face, watching us drink his beer.
0: There you go, Morgan Freeman turning 89 years old today. On this date, 1992, the Penguins win the Stanley Cup. They complete a four-game sweep of the Blackhawks.
2: Right up the play and move. Goulet right in front. 5 seconds to go. Loose around to the far corner. 2 seconds. The Penguins are going to win the Stanley Cup, I believe. Stelios shoots it blocked. The Penguins have won the Stanley Cup. Oh, Lord Stanley, Lord Stanley, get me the brandy.
3: This is absolutely a great thrill. It really is, no matter if it happens once, twice, three, four, five times. Look at Scotty Bowman with a big smile, giving a great big hug to Rick Tocchet right now. And there goes Lemieux.
0: There you go. Well, man, Mike Lang, so great on that call. Penguins sweep the Blackhawks and win the Stanley Cup in four games on this date in 1992. And in 2012, the Mets' Johan Santana throws a no-hitter against the Cardinals, the first one in Mets history.
4: And now Santana, perhaps a strike away. Johan sweeps a little dirt away from the left of the pitching rubber, steps behind the rubber, tugs once at the bill of his cap, takes a deep breath, and steps to the third base side of the rubber. Santana into the windup. The payoff pitch on the way. Swung on and missed. Strike three. He's done it. Johan Santana has pitched a no-hitter in the 8,020th game in the history of the New York Mets. They finally have a no-hitter. And who better to do it than Johan Santana? And what a remarkable story.
0: And it was on this date in 1925 that Lou Gehrig of the Yankees replaced Wally Pipp. It was the first of a record 2,130 consecutive games. The late Lefty Gomez recalls Gehrig as a teammate.
5: He was a great team man. He hated to lose like everybody does, but I mean, Lou was the type of fellow that would come in, would be 3-4 runs behind. He says, come on now, we're not beat yet.
6: The fact that he played so well and kept the streak alive for so long was even more impressive considering how often he played hurt. His injuries included a broken thumb, a broken toe, and back spasms. Later in his career, Gehrig's hands were x-rayed, and doctors found 17 different fractures that he played through.
0: All right, so Gehrig replaced Wally Pipp on this date in 1925. Our musical birthday to the break today, Rolling Stones guitarist Ronnie Wood is 79. He also joined the band on this date in 1975. This is Metro News, the voice of West Virginia.

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11: Sports headlines at 5 o'clock. We're an hour away from first pitch between West Virginia and UK in the Morgantown Regional of the NCAA baseball tournament. Reds will host the Royals. Chase Burns, though, his start tonight has been scratched due to illness. And Miles Garrett's been traded to the Rams. This is Metro News, the voice of
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12: From ABC News. This anchor Prime streaming weeknights on ABC News Live. The Justice Department says it will abide by a federal judge's temporary hold on using a $1.8 billion so-called anti-weaponization fund, which was created as part of President Trump's IRS lawsuit settlement.
13: A social media post from the Justice Department says officials strongly disagree with last week's ruling by a federal judge in Virginia temporarily freezing the fund pending a hearing she set for the end of next week. The department says it will abide by that ruling. That as more congressional Republicans express their opposition to the idea of handing out up to $1.8 billion of taxpayer money to those who have been accused of or convicted of crimes.
12: ABC's Stephen Portnoy. In Florida, state officials are suing OpenAI, claiming the company is putting profits above safety.
14: Florida's attorney general alleges OpenAI doesn't do enough to prevent harmful or criminal behavior on its platform, and that puts children at risk. State AG James Ulfmeyer cites instances of people using ChatGPT before acts of violence, including last year's shooting at Florida State University. In response, OpenAI told ABC News it already has safety measures in place to redirect people to mental health resources if it detects them going down a dark path, adding it's committed to getting this right. Mike Dubusky, ABC News.
12: President Trump says he spoke with Israel's leader and Hezbollah mediators, and both have agreed to pause fighting. It comes after Iranian media reported Tehran was suspending talks with the U.S. due to Israeli strikes in Lebanon. ABC's Tom Sufi Burge is in Jerusalem and says Iran is keeping the pressure up on its nuclear ambitions.
15: Despite all of the pressure, the Iranians are still maintaining that they want something out of this negotiation, that they're not just willing to give up their nuclear program wholesale. That seems to be the case, and that is what President Trump wants.
12: In Laos, crews are racing to rescue two remaining miners from remote flooded caves. They've been stranded for more than a week. You're listening to ABC News.
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18: Good evening. It's 5:03 and 75 degrees in the capital city. I'm Morgan Pemberton in the 580 WCHS radio newsroom. Remaining cloudy in Charleston as we enter the evening. We'll have more on AccuWeather after the news. A teenager sought for murder is now in custody.
11: Charleston police arrested the 15-year-old early Monday afternoon in the North Charleston area. Deputy Police Chief Tony Hazlett did not release the circumstances surrounding his arrest, but said he came peacefully and it was a result of leads developed in the ongoing investigation. The 15-year-old faces a charge of first-degree murder for the May 25th death of a 17-year-old victim. That 17-year-old was shot multiple times as he sat in a car near the Family Dollar on Charleston's west side. The teen later died of those wounds at a Charleston hospital. The alleged shooter had been at large ever since. The teen will now be brought before a juvenile referee to determine his detention status. Hazlett said they have not turned over the investigation to the prosecutor's office just yet, but when they do, there will be a discussion about whether to seek a court order to transfer the case to adult status. I'm Chris Lawrence, 580 WCHS.
18: The Kanawha County Sheriff's Office is investigating a complaint after a Teamster Local 175 member was injured by a security guard hired by owners of the Beverage Market as the union continues to strike over the company's unfair labor practice. The incident occurred last Thursday on the picket line outside of the warehouse site near Sissonville. A security guard lashed out at an employee on the picket line, throwing him to the ground and knocking down another employee's mother who was visiting the picket line. The injured employee sought treatment at an urgent care facility and was given pain medication, while the woman suffered scrapes and bruises. Earlier this month, a group of nearly 50 workers at the Beverage Market authorized a strike in order to fight for a fair contract. As pools around the county begin to open up, there's one that's going to remain closed for the summer because it needs repaired. Cato Pool in the capital city posted signs on the pool's entrance that noted the closure and encouraged swimmers to visit community centers that have already opened for the summer. Metro News AccuWeather with the forecast says tonight partly cloudy, low 51. Tomorrow partly sunny with a passing shower or two, high 75. It's 505 and 75 degrees in the capital city. I'm Morgan Pemberton, 580 WCHS.
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20: Happy Monday evening. This is Dale Cooper with a check of traffic. We have one accident we need to pass along to you right now. It is on 119 Corridor G northbound. It is at the intersection of Oakhurst Drive, 119 North and Oakhurst Drive. That's off Corridor G. Two vehicle accident causing delays there. Congestion otherwise headed out of Charleston northbound, east and west. So you need to be careful wherever you're heading tonight.
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11: All right, welcome back to the show. It's 5:06 in West Virginia. Time to start the third and final hour of our program today, Metro News Hotline. 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Our podcast lives there. All of the other podcasts produced about shows on the network are also there. And by the way, for those of you who are watching on YouTube or Facebook Live or on the Metro News TV app, how you doing? Carl Lee is here, the former NFL All-Pro defensive back of the Minnesota Vikings and the Saints. Man, we got a lot of stuff to talk about, Carl. Good to see you.
22: Good to see you.
11: Coop, what happened to Carl's music?
20: I was waiting for you.
11: Okay. There it is. Shoo. Man, I'm like Pavlov's dog, you know? I'm kind of waiting for the music to kick in.
20: I wondered if you would catch it, you know? You've been kind of questionable during some of the opening hour portions recently.
11: So
20: I wondered if maybe, if I changed something up, if you would catch it or not.
11: I did deserve that.
20: Yeah. But the thing is, you missed that it was the wrong bed. This is the right bed.
11: Oh. Man. Wow. Whoa.
22: I did know that. I was like, oh, well, maybe there's a new one.
20: Yeah.
11: No. That's good. That is all good. So, Carl, good to see you.
22: Good to see you.
11: Man, where do we start? Let me just say we're going to reset our question of the day here in just a moment. But I don't want to bury the lead. We are a little over 50 minutes away from first pitch. Big baseball game tonight, obviously, for WVU after their ninth inning rally against Kentucky. Taking on UK again tonight at the Kendrick Family Ballpark. And winner goes on to the Super Regionals. The loser is done. So it's one and done tonight. We're hearing a few things about the ball game. West Virginia's going to wear their Cole Rush uniforms tonight. Max Yale, we think, is going to start. He got knocked out in the first inning of the first game against Kentucky. That seems like a long time ago. That was on Saturday. But he is the Big 12 Pitcher of the Year, and I'm not surprised. But it's kind of one of those Johnny Allstaff games, Carl, where everybody's got to be available to do their part.
22: Right.
11: Because if you don't win tonight, you got a few months to think about it and before the next season gets here.
22: And it's tough. When you lose that type of game, I've been in that situation, man, you go back and you try to process every piece of the game, and it never works. You never really figure it out.
11: We're going to talk a little bit about the NFL as well. By the way, Kevin Kinder is going to join us from Morgantown. That'll be at 5:33, and by the time he joins us, he'll be on the field, so it'll be a madhouse.
22: Okay.
11: And it'll be a madhouse, just warning you now. So he'll probably be able to give us a few details on the lineup and the thought process that Steve Saban's the head coach of West Virginia, what went into the decision on how they're going to set up the pitching for tonight's game. But we've had two major trades in the NFL today.
1: So Myles Garrett, arguably the best rush end in the NFL, a multiple-time NFL Defensive Player of the Year, is on his way to the L.A. Rams for picks, including a first-round pick in 2027. And with all due respect to Coop and the Seahawks, I think this probably means that that the Rams are the odds-on favorite going into next season to win the Super Bowl. And that Cleveland, stop me if you've heard this before, they're back in rebuilding mode. Okay. The other big deal today, it just went down within the last 90 minutes or so. It's not quite official yet, but it'll be official soon, that finally A.J. Brown, the disgruntled wide receiver of the Eagles, has been traded to the Pats. And the Eagles will be getting a first-round pick and a fifth-round pick next year coming back. So two major stars in the NFL are changing teams today.
22: Yeah. When I hear this, right off the bat, the very first thing that comes to my mind is how difficult those types of trades would have been back in the day. One, because it's a great player, and then two, because players didn't necessarily think about going somewhere else. It was like toward the end of my career when you really started seeing, you know, players getting traded or wanting to go somewhere else. I know when I went to the Saints, after getting cut, I got cut, but going to the Saints, I met some really good friends, but I just never got comfortable after being in Minnesota for so long. I never really got comfortable 1 year on a squad that I'm playing with and I'm trying to be friends with everybody and all that kind of stuff. I just think it's just different. It's like moving out of your neighborhood and going somewhere else.
1: We've talked about this before, but I think it's relevant to bring this up again. You were a player on the Vikings when Herschel Walker got traded to Minnesota.
22: Yes.
1: So, you know, I'm just looking at this situation. Here's Myles Garrett,
22: yes,
1: who is now leaving the Browns and coming to the Rams. And it's pretty obvious. I mean, he's not a rookie. He's a veteran player. He's 30 years old. But he's basically coming into a situation where the Rams are loading up to win now.
22: Right.
1: Matthew Stafford just re-upped a one-year contract, $50 million+ to play quarterback for the Rams this particular year. So what, from Myles Garrett's perspective, what does he have to do to win over his new Rams teammates, and what did Herschel Walker fail to do in that regard when he was a teammate of yours in Minnesota?
22: I think, well, let me start there first. I think if you're an incoming player, or you're, let's just say you're there, I think you have to respect everybody that's on the squad, even the guy who might not get in the game. You don't get to walk around like you now are the team. And I think it's hard for a player in that kind of a, excuse me, in that kind of a situation to not feel like you're that great player. But it turns everybody off. You know, and I think in any situation, I think in most cases, if you're a great player and you're coming into a program, I think you have to build friendships, teammates. If nothing else, teammates. You have to feel like you're being part of this team. And I don't think at any given time did Herschel ever even care about that part of it. Like, hey, I'm here. I'm gonna bring you guys or take you to a championship and just get on my back and let's go.
1: Here, a couple of differences. When Herschel Walker got traded to Minnesota, there were multiple players involved.
22: Tons.
1: Okay, yes. There were multiple players involved. So suddenly your teammates
22: are gone,
1: and here's this new superstar player who's supposed to deliver a Super Bowl, take you where you guys had not been before. In this particular case, Myles Garrett is going to the Rams. Now, Jared Verse is a very good player, and he's a Pro Bowler in his own right, but they're only losing one player. The players, there's only one that's leaving the Rams locker room. The rest of the loot that the Browns are getting for Garrett are all draft picks.
22: Right. There's a difference there, but I think it depends on how you come in. whether it's one, there's not a lot of guys that left. You didn't get traded for, you know, a number of players. It's just kind of one guy and then some picks. How you come in, how you address the team, how you approach your situation, I think it's critical in how you do that. Because if you come in and you're like, you know, overbearing, cocky, hey guys, this is all we needed. We're going to go, this is going to take us to the Super Bowl. We're going to win it. So it's just you. You're the only guy that, I mean, I just think it's a really, really challenging kind of a thing when that player is coming and there's a high expectation of where we are going to go because of him.
1: Coop, I got to ask you, I got to bring you into the conversation. As West Virginia's best-known Seahawks fan, how is Myles Garrett coming from the Browns to the Rams changing your perspective on the division? What's the Seattle point on this?
20: I can't speak for all the Seahawks. I mean, it's not like the Rams don't already have some pretty good defensive players mm-hmm. over there. And it's not like Seattle doesn't have some good defensive players. I don't know. I mean, that's a good rivalry anyway, and it's going to continue to be. Adds another defensive pothole that you're going to have to try to avoid. But I don't know. We'll see how the season comes on. Man, I am not in NFL mode. I have a hard time, not wondering what Miles's OPS is. So that's I'm having a hard time.
1: I could only imagine if they had a group chat between the other quarterbacks in the Steelers division between Joe Burrow, Lamar Jackson, and Aaron Rodgers, how happy they would be today to know that Myles Garrett is leaving their division.
22: Yes.
1: Not only leaving their division, going to the other conference. Yeah, that they don't have to deal with him anymore.
20: Yeah, I'm sure the 49ers and Seahawks and so forth, the Cardinals, they all feel really great about it.
1: I'm sure they're pretty fired up. And, you know, it's funny, and Carl, I'm not just saying this because you're sitting here, but there are really very few defensive players who can, on their own, dominate a game. But Myles Garrett's one of those guys.
22: Yes.
1: I mean, you always have to be aware of where he's lined up. You're calling plays, figuring what he's going to do. I mean, he's a game changer, and now he's left the Browns.
22: I was fortunate enough to play with Chris Dolman.
1: Oh, there you go.
22: And see him just change the dynamics of the game instantly just because of his speed, his size, his strength. So I do understand that guy. There's always a guy that you can, I shouldn't say there's always, every now and then there's that guy that can actually physically, mentally, emotionally change the whole game just because of his ability.
1: You know, one thing I wanted to ask you also about, just changing the subject back to this WVUK baseball mm-hmm. game. Kentucky yesterday was three outs away from eliminating West Virginia going on to the Super Regionals. But when you take a look at this game, Kentucky walked 10 batters. They hit two batters. They balked in the tying run. They hit a batter for a run. They walked in a run. Only 113 of their 201 pitches were strikes. WVU, meanwhile, only had three walks and hit two batters yesterday. So Kentucky's got to be looking. It's very difficult to come back from a game that you played really, really, arguably poorly in, yes. Nearly won it, and now you got to beat these guys again. I just don't see it happening.
22: I think it is a really, really huge challenge to, you know, when you have those, that kind of a negative impact on the game, all these different mistakes, all these different situations. And you're facing a team again, like the question becomes, did we just make those mistakes honestly and they didn't have anything to do with it? Or do they have something to do with us playing that bad?
1: One of the other stats I saw last night, and I think these are comparable now that West Virginia and Kentucky are playing for a third time. This year, when Kentucky faced teams in the SEC on Sunday in the third games of series, they were only 2-9. Okay. Mm. So we'll see how that plays out tonight. Hopefully that leans in for West Virginia winning the game. Let's take a quick break. As I said, Kevin Kinder, BlueGoldNews.com, will join us from the field at Kendrick Family Ballpark here in about 10 minutes. We'll take a break, and we'll play In or Out in just a minute. Stay tuned.
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2: This is a Bloomberg Money Minute. The AI race to go public is heating up. Just a week or so after OpenAI, the maker of ChatGPT, and Elon Musk-owned SpaceX both announced plans to begin selling stock to the public later this year. Today, Anthropic, the maker of the red-hot Claude chatbot, also submitted paperwork to begin selling stock. Each one of those companies could be worth more than $1 trillion each. Wall Street excited about that, but what drove the Dow, the Nasdaq, and the S&P to new record highs today was hopes for peace in the Middle East. President Trump today refuting earlier reports out of Iran that Tehran is no longer negotiating with the U.S. He also announced that Israel and Hezbollah militants in Lebanon have agreed to a ceasefire. And with that, the Dow today rose 46 points, the Nasdaq up 114, the S&P added 20, oil was higher, around $92 a barrel. And the fast food chicken wars are heating up again. McDonald's now testing out new hand-breaded chicken wings and fillets. Tom Busby, Bloomberg Radio.
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20: Happy Monday evening. This is Dale Cooper with a check of traffic. We have one accident we need to pass along to you right now. It is on 119 Corridor G northbound. It is at the intersection of Oakhurst Drive, 119 North and Oakhurst Drive. That's off Corridor G. Two-vehicle accident causing delays there. Congestion otherwise headed out of Charleston, northbound, east, and west. So you need to be careful wherever you're heading tonight.
19: Since 1927, the voice of Charleston, 580 WCHS.
1: All right, welcome back. Time to play In or Out. 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We call it In or Out. The setup, simple. Three categories, food or beverage, gut reaction. Finally, this one's about a celebrity, the topics of which change daily. Let's get started. Food or beverages first. Cooper, you ready to go?
26: Sure.
1: Pizza Hut, adding a twist to its signature original pan pizza crust with the launch of the new Crispy Parm Pan Pizza. The new limited-time pizza takes the original pan crust and layers parm on the outer crust before baking it for an added toasty, cheesy flavor. It's meant to provide a contrast to the soft and fluffy crumb of the original pan crust. The Pizza Hut Crispy Parm Pan Pizza. In or out?
20: A bonus for the alliteration,
1: thank
20: I suppose,
1: you.
20: Right? Yeah, that was good stuff right there. Yeah, not bad. Man, I just don't like... I'm going to have to be out on it.
0: what's wrong with pizza? You know, I don't need to put cheese in my crust and like and insert stuff into it and put I don't really get all of that, man. A pizza's fine the way that it is, and putting Parmesan on the crust, I mean, what's that do to the reheat? You know, how does that work on the next day eat and stuff like that? I don't need to mess with this stuff, man. Pizza's fine the way it is.
1: Carl, Coop seems a little grumpy. Do you think this has anything to do with Myles Garrett going to the NFC West?
22: Maybe, but I'm with him. Okay. It's just too much. You don't need to keep adding stuff to pizza. Pizza
0: it's
22: is
0: big cheese,
22: good.
0: Man. Yes. It's big cheese. I'm telling you, I've read the book. It's big cheese. They figure out a way to get all these things in the restaurants.
1: I'm kind of with you on this. I mean, the original pan pizza is fine.
0: Yeah,
1: you know, right. It's just fine. I do like Parm, though, but I got to be slightly out. Yeah, slightly out. Now, if it was free, if they'd send one over here, that would be all right.
0: Yeah, change our minds. Change our minds.
1: All right. Gut reaction is next. Head spas are expanding throughout America, offering focused cranial and facial relaxation sessions that last 60 to 90 minutes. These specialized establishments originated in Japan, combining centuries-old massage practices with herbal treatments before gaining popularity in Japan salons during the 90s. This usually costs $100. A head spa treatment, Coop, in or out.
0: So this is like an alternative medicine?
1: Yeah, many locations incorporate essential oils, conditioning masks, and aromatherapy in dimly lit environments.
0: If it was actual medicine, they wouldn't call it alternative. They would just call it medicine. This is woo, I'm out.
1: Carl, head spas. The treatment is 60 to 90 minutes.
22: Me and Cooper right on. I am out, man. I don't even see how that all... that's a waste of the time.
1: But doesn't this sound like something that Myles Garrett would do?
0: If it makes him relax and become a nicer guy, sure. You know, go to anger therapy, get a man manager. That's good.
1: Yeah. You know, I liked reading about this, but I don't see myself doing that. I'm going to be out on this. Finally, this one's about a celebrity. Well, it looks like it's happening. Russell Wilson. Let's ride right out of the league. He's going to CBS.
0: Let's cook dessert.
1: According to Adam Schefter, he had an offer on the table to be Geno Smith's backup with the New York Jets. Not going to do that. He's going to go to CBS. He's a 10-time Pro Bowler. Coop, Russell Wilson. Russell Wilson, in or out?
0: Man, he got me that first Super Bowl ring, so I'll be in on that forever. He also got me that interception the very next year, which never really lived that one down. And it was also... you know, I'm glad Russ is cooking somewhere else these days. So yeah, I'll be slightly.
1: Yeah, and you don't see Subway the same way, do you?
0: I mean, I never have. They've had worse spokespersons, let's say.
1: Fair enough. Carl, Russell Wilson, in or out?
22: I am in. I think he's a great person and a great athlete.
1: All right, Russell Wilson. I'm gonna be slightly. Well, not slightly, and I am in on Russell Wilson. Yeah. I mean, he's one of only two quarterbacks that throw for over 40,000 yards and rush for 5,000.

0: Pro Football Hall of Fame. We got time to debate it, and now that he's on CBS, we'll probably debate it a lot, because if he's done, the numbers are the numbers.
1: Right.
0: All right, we'll take a quick break. Oh, when we come back after this local news break at the bottom of the hour, Kevin Kinder is going to join us from Kendrick Family Ballpark for more on the game that's coming up now in a half an hour between West Virginia and UK to advance to the Super Regional in the NCAA Baseball Tournament. This is Metro News, the voice of West Virginia.

0: Good evening. It's 5:30 and 74 degrees in the capital city. I'm Morgan Pemberton in the 580 WCHS radio newsroom. Partly cloudy this evening into tonight. We'll have more on AccuWeather after the news. 15-year-old wanted in connection to the death of a 17-year-old last week is in custody. Charleston police arrested the juvenile on a charge of first-degree murder earlier today. Charleston Deputy Police Chief Tony Hazlett said he was in the North Charleston area when he was arrested. Hazlett says he gave up without incident.
1: No trouble. Right now, no other charges, but first-degree murder.
0: Police were looking for the teen with a juvenile pickup order ever since the May 25th shooting death of the 17-year-old near Family Dollar on West Washington Street. A Kanawha County woman has pleaded guilty to providing access to children that her boyfriend allegedly sexually abused. 38-year-old Vanessa Bovase pled guilty today to employment or use of a minor to produce obscene matter. Police said Bovase ran an in-home daycare in South Charleston and allowed her boyfriend, 50-year-old Christopher Rush, to sexually abuse the kids. Bovase will have to register as a sex offender for life because of the guilty plea. She is scheduled to be sentenced July 16th. Cato Pool in Charleston will remain closed heading into the summer because it needs repairs. Charleston Mayor Amy Schuler Goodwin says it's just not ready for public use.
2: Cato has needed some repair work for a really long period of time. Cities all across the state and the country are finding it very difficult to find, you know, parts and chemicals. And so Cato is something that we have gone after because it's a really large pool and it is millions of dollars to fix.
0: Goodwin said as the pool remains closed, the city will be providing shuttle rides to families who want to go to another pool. Metro News AccuWeather forecast says tonight partly cloudy, low 51. Tomorrow partly sunny with a passing shower or two, high 75. It's 5:32 and 74 degrees in the capital city. I'm Morgan Pemberton, 580 WCHS.
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4: 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If WVU wins, they will host Cal Poly in the Super Regional Best of 3 series this coming weekend.
5: 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Like, that's what we're all into. So, it's awesome, but definitely not more motivation. We just want to keep playing together as a team.
4: 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With this update of sports, I'm Joe Ricotta on 580 WCHS.
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7: All right, welcome back to the show. 26 minutes till the hour. Well, we know a little bit more about the WVU baseball game against UK that's starting now in less than a half an hour. The starting lineup is out for West Virginia, and as we anticipated,

0: Maxiell is going to be starting, so he will start. And it's the regular lineup for WVU. So there you go. Carl, you know what? We're trying to make contact with Kevin Kinner, BlueGoldNews.com. We'll get him on with us here in just a second. But it's time for me to reset our question of the day. You haven't even heard this,
1: have you, Carl? No, I have not.
0: Carl, did you have a dog when you were growing up?
1: Yes.
0: Okay. You have a dog now?
1: No, but I'm just threw out a dart today.
0: Really?
1: I just threw a dart out today with my wife to
0: maybe get a pet.
1: Maybe get a
0: pet. All right, that's fair enough. So the question of the day has to do with cat and dog owners. 2,000 of them were surveyed, and they revealed, are you happy is the number one question pet parents wish they could ask their animals. Okay? Mm. So the question of the day, and it is sponsored by Selango Law, what question would you love to ask your pet? What question would you love to ask your pet? Text line is 304-TALK 304, 304-8255 304. I'm on Exit Weekly, WEEKLEY. One word, three E's, WEEKLEY. There's a couple more details about this. The study found 54% frequently want to communicate with their pets to understand their thoughts and feelings. Other top questions include, do you like your life? 43%. What is actually happening in your head right now? 34%. And this one, I love this. Are you plotting something? Interestingly, 88% believe they truly understand their pet. 41% say their animal understands them better than any human. Okay, think about that.
1: Yeah.
0: And almost half of owners have sought life advice from their pets despite knowing they wouldn't be able to respond. So the question of the day, and it's sponsored by Selango Law, what question would you love to ask your pet? What question would you love to ask your pet? Cara weighed in on this. She says, Dave, I'd love to know when something is wrong with one of our cats without having pay extra money you don't have for a walk-in vet visit or emergency clinic just for a diagnosis. So I would ask, quote, can you tell me what or where it hurts?
1: Mm.
0: Then the vet could treat them. Hashtag 180 Club. What a great answer to that question. We have a bunch of responses on the text line to this question as well. Let's see. John in Martinsburg. Dave, I'd ask my cat why he hates toy robots, why he's destroyed three. He can't seem to harm a rubber version of Bender, however. Oh, that's really funny. Let me get a couple more here. 304-552. Dave, I'd like to ask my dog, do you like your food or are you just hungry?
1: Mm.
0: That's pretty good. Let's see. 304-646. Dave, I can't really think of anything in particular I'd like to ask my pet, but if they can understand and comprehend English, there's a whole lot I would like to tell them. Mm. Okay. Oh, okay. Yeah, that's pretty good. 304-382. Dave, today is our dog's second birthday. She's two. My question would be, why do you continue barking after you see it's us? What a great question. That is a fantastic. I think we can all relate to that. Cooper, where's Kevin Kinder? Is he at the party or what's going on?
2: I haven't been able to get text nor call.
0: I sent him a text too. Maybe he's overwhelmed.
2: It could be. I mean, with all the media and all the people that are at the field today, it could just be there's no cell available. I don't know. Does that still happen these days?
0: I suppose that's true. We had him on the line last week. Remember, from the ballpark. Anyway, we're efforting. But as I said, the WVU lineup is out for the game, and Max Yale is going to start. So let me ask you this. Here's the situation, Carl, where the last time this young guy went up against the same team, he didn't get out of the first inning.
1: Mm-hmm.
0: Big 12 pitcher of the year. Didn't go well on Saturday. So he's rolling out there again. We talk about this with Major League Baseball closers, that you got to have, like, no memory. Right. You know what I mean?
1: Right.
0: You just got to go out there. You can't be standing out there on the mound thinking, you know, last time, you know, I served this ball up to the same battery, hit it 5 miles.
1: Right.
0: You can't be thinking that way, now, right?
1: In any sport.
0: Yeah. So you got to be thinking, hey, I've done this before.
1: Yeah.
0: I know what I did wrong.
1: I can fix it.
0: Yeah. I think the question is, how long can this pitcher go if he was pitching on Saturday? How many pitches are we talking about? Are we talking about 40? 50? And then you've got Cole, who pitched as well in this series. They've got a whole bunch of guys that the question is, as the head coach, in what order do you want to run these guys out there? In a one winner take all game. And the way this sometimes works is one guy gets on a roll and you leave him out there longer than you anticipate. And then on the flip side, if a guy doesn't have it, there's no reason to leave him out there because it's a one game situation.
1: I'm a believer in you had a bad game and you had a bad game against this particular team. I'm putting you back out there because I want you to see that you're good enough and you can make those plays. I would never, which maybe makes me why I'm on the mic instead of coaching, but I feel like players, you know, I've always used the expression because I heard it in the league, players play. And the best players play all the time. They have bad games, but they have to trust themselves that they're still the good player or the great player. You just have to be able to do that, and no matter what happens against you, you have to be able to shift that back over your shoulder and come right back out and be ready to go.
0: You know, when Kentucky blew that big lead in the ninth inning yesterday against West Virginia and the Mountaineers scored 5 runs and eventually won the game 11-9, there's been some criticism of the head coach of Kentucky about why did you run the pitcher out there in the ninth inning who hadn't pitched in a month? And his answer was that the day of the game, they basically sat down and they hatched their plan on what pitchers they wanted to send out on the mound and what order they wanted to roll them out. And so the guy who's starting the game tonight for Kentucky did not get a chance to pitch in this game yesterday against WVU. So you look at that situation and you're thinking, okay, I got my number one starter. I got him. He's available. All I need is 3 outs. When you don't run him out there in that particular case, you're open to criticism. And yeah,
1: true.
0: And Kentucky's getting a lot of it today.
1: Yeah,
0: a lot of it today.
1: That's true. But I always think that the thought processes behind those types of situations are really always, whether they work or not, I think they are what the coach thinks or the coaches think is the best option that they have. And because of that, that's all you got.
0: And here's the other thing, too. For these teams, West Virginia's played about 60 games. Okay. So it's not like you're making this up on the fly.
1: Right.
0: This is basically a situation. These are the types of situations that you've faced multiple times.
1: And
0: although this one, it is a little bit different when it's like a one game season.
1: Right.
0: And your ace basically got hammered 2 days ago.
1: Right.
0: So we'll see how it goes.
1: But he's your ace.
0: Yeah, that's right. You got to roll him out. You can't reinvent the wheel.
1: Right.
0: Right. Right. You can't reinvent the wheel. And listen, the decisions that you make in a one game scenario is you basically have to go with your best.
1: You have to,
0: right?
1: Because if you put, let's say you go with number two, and you don't win,
0: now
1: the question is going to be why didn't you go with your number one?
0: Yeah, it's like in football if you don't use all your timeouts. It's like
1: exactly
0: you can't they don't have any value to them after the game.
1: Yep.
0: Let's take a quick break. We'll come back with more in just a moment. Stay tuned.
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6: I'm Nick DeLuca. Start with a stunner in the NFL. The Browns trading two-time Defensive Player of the Year Myles Garrett to the Rams for two-time Pro Bowl pass rusher Jared Verse, a first-round pick in 2027, second-rounder in 2028, and third-rounder in 2029. Garrett coming off a season where he set the NFL's all-time single-season sack record. Browns head coach Todd Monken says he knew this was a possibility.
7: I was never assured of anything when I took the job, other than once I signed my contract and whatever my contract said, that's what I was assured. And no matter what any of us coaches sign up for, is we show up every day, we coach the guys who are in the building like we've done all since we've been here. That hasn't changed.
6: It's the third time any player won NFL Defensive Player of the Year, then changed teams the following season on a list that includes Deion Sanders going from the Niners to the Cowboys in 1995. Garrett under contract through 2030. Verse has 12 sacks and 22 tackles for loss over the past 2 years. DraftKings moving the Rams from 8-1 to 13-2 to win the Super Bowl. Rams the only team with Super Bowl odds shorter than 10-1. Meanwhile, a reunion in New York. The Giants are signing wide receiver Odell Beckham Jr. to a one-year deal. Former first-round pick by the Giants back in 2014. Played for new head coach John Harbaugh in Baltimore in 2023. Has played in just 9 games over the past 2 years. Last appeared with the Dolphins in 2024. Giants also signing receiver Braxton Berrios and Juju Smith-Schuster. Quarterback Russell Wilson finalizing a deal to become a CBS Sports analyst. Had an offer on the table to back up Geno Smith with the Jets.
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2: Hi, this is Del Cooper with another check of traffic, and we just have delays everywhere. There's no real accidents to pass along. We have some disabled vehicles, dense traffic, everything else. Downtown Charleston heading in just about every direction, including on Corridor G, 119 North. We just have dense traffic, and traffic is moving slow. You're going to have to handle that as you're heading home on this Monday.
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0: All right, welcome back. About 12 minutes till the hour. As I mentioned, we've got the starting lineups now for WVU and Kentucky coming up in about 13 minutes. First pitch in Morgantown in the deciding game of the Morgantown Regional in the NCAA baseball tournament, with the winner moving on to the Super Regional. West Virginia's lineup, this is basically their normal lineup. Guzman, Kelly, and Schoenfeld, 1 through 3. Smith, Graveline, Inichik, Short, Kresser, Lunsden, Hall, and Max Yell on the mound. And Yell's had a great season, the lefty pitcher of the year in the Big 12. Coop, we've got the clip

0: from Schoenfeld's two-run homer in last night's game. You know, I was watching this game on SEC Network, and I didn't hear this until earlier today. This was the student station call at WVU for the two-run homer that Schoenfeld hit that broke a 9-9 tie, and it sent the fans into a frenzy. Here it is.
1: Still work to do.
2: There it goes. That one is true. It is gone. Schoenfeld, and it is pandemonium in Morgantown. Schoenfeld, it is pandemonium in Morgantown. And Schoenfeld skips across home plate. West Virginia takes the lead against the Wildcats. Nick Mangione in the dugout are stunned.
0: It's pretty good when you can do that in at the student station, right? Like, that's a pretty good situation. Coop, also, we've got a little bit more information about Ellie De La Cruz. This has just come in within the last couple of minutes. So Ellie De La Cruz is on the injured list for the first time in his career. He was placed on the IL 10-day today after an MRI this morning revealed a right hamstring strain that's expected to keep him out between 2 to 4 weeks. Wow. It will snap his streak of consecutive games played at 276, which had been the third longest active streak in Major League Baseball. Here is the new stuff. There is a press availability within the hour with Terry Francona, the manager of the Reds, on Ellie. Quote, he got it scanned. It's kind of a between a grade 1 and grade 2 strain. He got not a PRP injection, but something very similar for soft tissue. He will be a couple of days just getting treatment, depending on how he feels, then start letting him do some things. Unquote. Let's see. De La Cruz also has a couple of quotes on the situation. Quote, this is from Ellie. I thought it was tight. There's nothing bad with this. This is going to come back okay. And then in 2 and 3 days, I'm going to be back. It was not like that. He said that through his interpreter today. So, Coop, the Reds have been so top heavy. What do you think about the time in which the Reds will be waiting to get Ellie back?
3: Oh, it's going to be painful. I mean, he's really been their only consistent offensive weapon this year at all. He's been relatively consistent with a couple little droughts, but I mean, he was hitting near 280, getting hurt in a 240 league. I mean, he's been their only consistent offensive threat. Stewart's been coming back on a little bit, but it's going to be a lot of pain for him. I mean, Ellie's the main driver. He's been playing very good defense this year. He's made some plays that only he can make, and they're going to be worse for it. Matt McClain is not Ellie De La Cruz. Aroro might be, but that still means McClain has to play somewhere, probably.
0: So there's a couple of other things about this. First, we have the Reds lineup, and here's what the Reds lineup looks without Ellie De La Cruz. Dunn will lead off. Blade will go into the two-hole. Stewart and Suarez, 3-4. Lowe at first. Steer will be in right field tonight. Stevenson behind the plate. So we wondered how they were going to work Arroyo and McClain. Arroyo is going to bat eighth, and McClain will bat ninth and play short. So there's your lineup. The other story about the Reds tonight is that Chase Burns, Burns cannot pitch tonight. He is out with an illness. So Lyon Richardson, a right-hander, is going to take his place. So, that you know, on a day in which we have news about Ellie De La Cruz and his inability to play for the next couple of weeks, you get this note about Burns. But this does not seem like this is a long-term issue at all. In fact, if it's just a stomach virus or something, he should only miss one start.
3: He might even start someday within the next couple of days.
0: Skipping
3: him altogether, they might still slip him in there because, I mean, frankly, he's their best pitcher, and it's not even close. They need him to pitch as many games as they can possibly get out of him.
0: All right, so the Reds will play the Royals tonight, and the Reds will be looking to bounce back after they lost a weekend series to the Braves, but they didn't get swept. Coop, I saw a great stat last night that now the Reds have played 40 consecutive series at home without being swept.
3: Yeah, that's great. I would rather get swept every once in a while and win a playoff series.
0: There you go. Now, Carl, you're going to be taping your podcast after our show tonight, right?
4: Yes, sir.
0: So, and you're Now, you're stepping out of your comfort zone. You're going to be talking about baseball in this podcast, right?
4: Yes. I am a feared batter, which killed my career in baseball. But we're going to try it.
0: Okay. All right. All right. The Pirates are off tonight. The Pirates went 5-2 on their most recent homestand. They swept the Twins. They won yesterday afternoon 9-2. Now the Bucks go on the road, and they will be in Houston to take on the Astros in the first of a three-game set tomorrow. And it's Monday in the Atlantic League. So that means that the league is off, and the Dirty Birds are out. They're not playing tonight, so they'll get back at it tomorrow night. Carl, thanks for coming in.
4: Thanks for having me.
0: Let's take a quick break. We'll come back and wrap it up for the day in just a moment.
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11: 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I'm the captain of my school's tennis team.
10: Zuri is competing with outstanding students from across the Mountain State for the title of the 2026 WVRC Media Academic All-Star, presented by Greer Industries. The winner will receive an Apple MacBook and be featured on Metro News Television. These academic all-stars aren't just excelling in the classroom today. They're preparing to lead our communities tomorrow. West Virginia's future is bright because it rests in the hands of these remarkable young men and women.
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0: Folks, that is going to do it for today's show. We thank you so much for listening and sending your answers to our question of the day and more. Man, we got a lot of great responses about our question about what would you love to say to your pet? If it didn't make the air today, it will definitely make the air on Friday when we do the follow-up file. So, Stay tuned for the news at the top of the hour. Sports Line's on the other side. You know, tomorrow we'll be focusing in a lot more on West Virginia's high school softball tournament that'll be beginning in, starting in South Charleston in AAA and in Quad A. My name's Dave Weekly. I'll talk to you tomorrow beginning at 3:06 right here on Metro News, the voice of West Virginia.
12: 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We're proud to live here too. We now join Reds baseball already in progress on the voice of Charleston, 580 WCHS.

0: that things are back on, and really even the on off what is happening, the substance is still very complicated. There are still significant sticking points that have to be reworked, and the president had sent changes back to Iran that so far they have not addressed or weighed in on.
1: The Justice Department says it will abide by a Virginia judge's ruling that temporarily ordered the $1.8 billion fund to be frozen amid litigation.
2: A social media post from the Justice Department says officials strongly disagree with last week's ruling by a federal judge in Virginia temporarily freezing the fund pending a hearing she set for the end of next week. The department says it will abide by that ruling. That as more congressional Republicans express their opposition to the idea of handing out up to $1.8 billion of taxpayer money to those who have been accused of or convicted of crimes.
1: ABC's Stephen Portnoy. The state of Florida announcing it's suing OpenAI and CEO Sam Altman. The suit claiming the company says the company knowingly released and aggressively marketed ChatGPT to the public, including young users, while concealing serious risks. Florida Attorney General James Uthmeyer alleges the company suppressed internal safety warnings and deceived users about the true nature and dangers of the product.
3: People are getting hurt, parents are getting deceived, and they need to pay for it.
1: OpenAI tells ABC News it already has safety measures in place to redirect people to mental health resources if it detects them going down a dark path, adding it's committed to getting this right. Health officials are working to trace the Ebola outbreak in the Democratic Republic of Congo. More than 1,000 suspected cases now exist. You're listening to ABC News.
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1: The ACLU is suing the Trump administration over conditions at the Arrow Camp, East Montana detention facility. It says that amounts to a civil rights catastrophe. Several civil rights groups joining that lawsuit accusing ICE of subjecting immigrant detainees to a wide ranging of, quote, inhumane conditions and treatment, including physical abuse, sexual harassment, and medial care, spoiled food, and inappropriate use of force. The lawsuit was filed less than a year after the sprawling tent camp was built by the Trump administration on the Fort Bliss military base in El Paso, Texas. In New Jersey, meantime, authorities made dozens of arrests outside an ICE facility Sunday night, a mandatory overnight curfew put in place over the weekend following days of protests. Here's ABC's Aaron Katursky.
7: Tensions began over Memorial Day after detainees launched a hunger strike over living conditions they call inhumane.
8: We've seen what has happened with ICE across the country.
7: New Jersey Governor Mikey Sherrill sent the state police to take control so federal immigration officers would back down.
1: America's second largest teachers union calling for major tech changes in the classroom. The plan is called Devices Down, Eyes Up, Hands On. The proposal includes limited use of screens and restrictions on AI. Randy Weingarten is president of the American Federation of Teachers.
9: Kids like the screens better than they like learning, and we have to actually create active learning and attention and cognition again.
1: Michelle Franz in ABC News.
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12: 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In early May, the Public Service Commission approved the company's inflationary increase proposal of $4.84 per 1,000 kilowatts used. Emmett Pepper with the West Virginia Energy Users Group says they should be using whatever the cheapest source of power is to combat high utilities.
14: We are paying extra to run some of the power plants more often than would be cost effective. And so that should be the solution to this, to our continued rate increases.
12: You can read more at WVMetroNews.com. And a 15-year-old wanted in connection of the shooting death of a 17-year-old last week is now in custody and will go before a juvenile referee to determine his detention status. Charleston police arrested the teen on a charge of first-degree murder. Police have been searching for the juvenile ever since the May 25th shooting on Charleston's west side. From the 580 WCHS Radio Newsroom, I'm Morgan Pemberton.
15: 5, 3, 4!
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17: Bill McKenzie kicks a 38-yard field goal on the final play of the football game.
18: 5 seconds left in the game. Do you believe in miracles? Yes!
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21: Sportsline for Monday night, a huge sports night in the state of West Virginia. And we're glad you are with us. Of course, there's a lot to do. I'm Kyle Wiggs. Luke Wiggs is alongside in the co-host chair. Good evening.
22: Good evening.
21: Thanks for coming out. We're going to go to the stadium on a couple of occasions, starting in just a moment. Also, tonight, a little bit later on, Petersburg won its first ever state softball championship last week, and Petersburg senior standout Ella Chu will join us. She's traveling, but she's going to pull over and join us on the sports line and kind of relive that. Petersburg beating Logan for the AA state championship on Tuesday. But first things first, Big 12 Pitcher of the Year. Max Yale is warmed up and ready to go at Kendrick Family Ballpark, and Brad Howe is there. Brad, going back to Max Yale, and that seems to be a huge advantage for West Virginia in Game 7 of this regional over Kentucky, bringing back the Conference Pitcher of the Year.
23: Well, pretty remarkable, guys, and good evening to you. And first of all, remarkable that we're even here, given what happened yesterday. Just a great job by the Mountaineers in two games, and we can get into that here in a minute. But yeah, to have the Big 12 Pitcher of the Year available in a Game 7 with everything on the line, just an absolute remarkable turn of events, and we're glad to see him out here. Now, Kentucky started the game here with a base hit, so we've got a runner on first out of the gate. But yes, glad to have Yale on the hill tonight, no doubt.
24: And what information, if any, were we given by Steve Sabins? I know he'd mentioned in the press conference after the fact, took the trainer out there with Yale, but mentioned the possibility about him coming back on Monday night. I mean, we weren't really given much of a physiological reason as to really why he wasn't successful in the first game against Kentucky, right?
23: No, and Luke, that's about all you're going to get. There was a mention of maybe some soreness in the arm shoulder area, but yeah, you said it, between games last yesterday after you beat Wake Forest, Steve came out and said that Max felt better and he was out throwing a little bit between games, and said, I think if everything progresses, you'll have a chance to see him tomorrow, meeting today. And sure enough, you are. And not only seeing him, but getting the start. So that's just incredibly big here as West Virginia tries to advance onto the Supers.
21: Well, many, many performances yesterday. Brad, you referenced the two games. West Virginia had to win two games to stay alive. They beat Wake Forest, and Dawson Montessa comes up with an absolute huge effort, pitching into the eighth inning, saving the bullpen for the most part. Reese Bassinger finishes up there. The bats come alive. And then that epic game last night, we're going to be talking about that for years and years and years to come. And it was Ben McDougal coming out of the bullpen and saving the season for the moment with his five-inning effort.
23: You're exactly right on all of those. And I think let's spend a minute on Montessa, because that's the one you hope doesn't get overlooked in what happened yesterday. There were so many heroes and moments in game two, But yeah, you're not in game two if it weren't for Montesa's gem. And Kyle, I was just talking to somebody a little bit ago. If Montesa gives you four, I'm not sure you're in the boat. I mean, he had to give you what he gave you, a season high 7 1/3, as you mentioned. He was just electric and carried the torch and got you into that nightcap last night, which was unbelievable. And the Ben McDougal story just continues to blow me away. 5 2/3 innings pitched on the season coming into the regional. He's now thrown 5 2/3 in the regional, five of those coming last night, only three hits. Yes, there were the two solo home runs. Both came with two strikes. And to be honest, guys, I was a little surprised both of them went out. That ball was really carrying to right field all weekend. And McDougal was an absolute horse last night when you had to have him and got you in a position where hold it down, let those bats get cranked up, let the guys get going on the bases. And, yeah, Ben McDougal's name will be remembered for a long time for that performance.
21: One more thing about McDougal, and it is such an incredible story because I hear something going on. What just happened?
23: Got one out now.
21: Oh, okay. That was a cheer for the out. McDougal's.
23: I would give you a better play-by-play, but I'm on the concourse, and we're about five deep back standing on the concourse. So.
21: Runner on first, one out. One more thing on McDougal, and you know, everybody's learned the story over the course of the last 24 hours, but Bridgeport pitches in the state championship game as a junior. Bridgeport goes back, pitches at the state tournament again as a senior, goes to Potomac State. And Brad, we've talked about that multiple times about how, you know, you go somewhere where you can pitch, and he was a starter for the most part there at Potomac State. Yeah, exactly. Potomac State for 2 years gets an opportunity to come to West Virginia, battles through an injury, and Coach Saban's last night said they wanted to shut him down. They gave him that option to get a medical redshirt, but he said, nope, I can help this team. And my goodness, again, he saved the season for him last night.
23: He did, Kyle, and it's another example. And as we know, Doug Little does such a great job with that program. There's another guy. You come out and you get innings and you prepare yourself for big moments. McDougal was ready when they handed him the ball, and he was just huge. And obviously Schoenfeld, that put the exclamation point on that. How often have we talked about him? A D2 guy, got a ton of at-bats, proved his worth, comes out here and then wins the game in that moment. Just simply incredible. One last thing on McDougal. It worked out nicely that we're talking. The very last person I saw right before you called me, Bridgeport coach Bobby Shields. Just walked right by him, said hello, said good luck down in Huntington. But he was obviously pretty proud of McDougal's effort last
21: night. Yeah, hopefully his lefty there got him in a game, got him a ticket for him.
23: Yeah, exactly right, huh? How about, Kyle, and I know you got other things to do, but you just start to go down the list. You talk about guys ready for their moments. How about Ben Lumsden again for the second year? You put him in a regional last year, and he becomes an all-tournament team member. You put him in this year, having not hit a home run all season, boom, he gives you one. He is 5 of 11 now in the regional, and one of those outs, we would argue, was his best hit of the series when he hit an absolute seed to the first baseman that was caught. So there's another guy that you didn't see a lot of during the season that when the season is on the line, he has been big this weekend here.
24: And Brad, I want to ask you about, to me, what were the two big changes in that ninth inning for West Virginia? Those middle innings, you were 0 for infinity with runners in scoring position. At times looked like you'd never seen a breaking ball before. So the two big things to me that changed in the ninth inning of that game, number one, were the at-bats. He had a lot of two-strike hitting, took the ball to the opposite field, you know, played some station-to-station baseball before the big knock. But then number two, of course, I want to ask you about a huge momentum change from what I imagine was a bit of a graveyard crowd to that frenetic finish. So those were the two big changes to me. The at-bats got better, and then I wanted to ask you, of course, what the energy was to start the top of the ninth and, of course, to finish the top of the ninth.
23: Yeah, all great points and a good point of discussion here. So I think a couple of things. Let's take this from a crowd perspective. And, guys, I recognize the volume or the sheer number wasn't like Mountaineer Field or the Coliseum, but we've all been around for a lot of events. That noise level last night in here per capita was as good as I've been around. It was absolutely insane in here, especially when it got going. You got the error to start the inning, which I think changed the whole vibe. As soon as that ball from Brody was tapped down the third baseline, you could feel a little bit of, and then all of a sudden you get him on base, and it instantly got loud, and it kept getting louder. Now, I'm going to say a couple things here that I can't prove, but I feel like it's the case. I'm not sure there's any other explanation for that balk other than Kentucky was just straight rattled.
21: Mm-hmm. Oh, yeah.
23: It was loud. It was bonkers. They had no idea what they were doing. The balk earlier from Kentucky in the earlier game, when the pitcher was going from the stretch, Mangione came out from the dugout, told him to go into a windup. He got all flipped out and balked there. So I think last night was a similar situation. It was just so chaotic in here. You couldn't hear what was going on. And I think Kentucky's flat got rattled. By the time you started rolling and you got that balk, then Schoenfeld comes up, I mean, this place was on its ear. It was, again, as loud as I've heard any event per capita since I've been here, and that's 30-plus years. It was just, it was remarkable.
21: Yeah, and a little bit, you know, the balk tied the game. So if you're Schoenfeld, you're thinking, okay, I can, the game's tied. There's a little bit of pressure relieved there. I can swing out of my shoes and try to hit this out of the ballpark.
23: Yeah, and so a couple things on that, Kyle. I agree. I think you're totally right. But how about Schoenfeld earlier? I wasn't sure that he was going to stay in the game. After
21: right.
23: that attempted diving catch, he came up nursing
21: that shoulder.
23: I thought, oh, no, is he even available? Stays in and then hits that bomb. Luke, one last thing to your point about the bases loaded. We were looking at the stats right before that inning. West Virginia was 1 of 6 with the bases loaded before that ninth inning. So you're right. They had left guys out there, hadn't been able to punch it through, and that all flipped in that final inning.
21: Well, very good. Looks like 2 on with 2 out with Max Yell pitching in the top half of the first inning. Brad, we appreciate your time. Enjoy the game. Enjoy it. And I guess we'll see you at some point at Little Creek Park this week, right?
23: Well, yeah. Let's hope we get a win tonight, and then we'll be headed your way, and we'll do the show from down at Little Creek Park. I'll be there in the morning.
21: All right. Very good. Enjoy it. Okay. Thanks for your time.
23: Thanks, guys.
21: Brad Howe there at the ballpark where West Virginia and Max Yale trying to get out of a little bit of a jam, 2 on with 2 out.
24: Now, I will say anecdotally, just in the first couple of minutes we've been watching this game, a little bit more pep in the stuff, a little bit more zip. It seems as though it's the arsenal from Yale that we've expected this season and not as much as the Yale that struggled in the first time he played Kentucky.
21: All right, more on West Virginia. Kentucky, certainly. We'll check in with Greg Hunter again. We'll take a look around the 16 regionals. One other one was decided today, and another national seed was knocked out of the tournament by a 4 seed in that tournament. So we'll talk about that. And also, there's another game in progress, Georgia Tech, trying to hold off Oklahoma 7-5. Georgia Tech leads Oklahoma in the bottom of the 8th there in that winner-take-all Game 7. When we return, we'll talk softball. We mentioned the triple and the 4A state softball championship events begin in South Charleston tomorrow. We had the single and the double A contested last week, and Petersburg wins a state softball championship. We'll hear from senior Ella Chu when we return. Stay with us. We're underway on this Monday edition of the CityNet Statewide Sports Line. We're back to the Health Plan studios right after this.
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22: This is a Bloomberg Money Minute. The action camera maker GoPro is in a lot of financial trouble. It's blaming surging costs for memory chips. So now it's seeking a new cash infusion, maybe a sale, maybe a merger, in order to avert going belly up. President Trump said Israel and Hezbollah militants in Lebanon have agreed to stop attacking each other and that talks between the U.S. and Iran are ongoing, refuting earlier reports coming out of Iran. That gave Wall Street a pretty good boost today, along with Anthropic, the maker of the in-demand Claude AI chatbot, filing paperwork to begin selling stock to the public later this year. With that, at the close, new record highs across the board on Wall Street, with the Dow up 46 points, the NASDAQ adding 114, the S&P was up 20, oil 5% higher to just under $92 a barrel. And Planet Fitness says teenagers age 14 to 19 can work out for free at any of its locations in the U.S. and Canada through the end of this summer. Tom Busby, Bloomberg Radio.
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21: CityNet statewide sports line for this Monday. We're in the Health Plan Studios. I'm Kyle Wiggs. Luke Wiggs is alongside, and Max Yale got out of that jam in the top of the first. Two on. He stranded two with a strikeout. So the Mountaineers batting in the bottom of the first. Scoreless game against Kentucky. Winner, of course, will host, not only go to, but the winner will host a super regional. Well, late last week, we had the state championships in high school softball decided. Wheeling Central wins in Class Single A. Petersburg wins in Class Double A. And one of the Petersburg Viking players that received all tournament honors is Ella Chu, senior catcher, and she's with us on the sports line. Ella, good evening. How are you?
7: Hi, I'm good. How are you?
21: Doing great. Thanks for joining us. Now, first, explain to us what's going on here. Now, you've left the state of West Virginia. You're headed south. So what's on the agenda?
7: I'm here currently in Atlanta for my Skills USA competition and crime scene investigation.
21: Hang
24: threw
21: on.
24: That one in there.
21: Wait
24: the
21: a
24: end.
21: Minute.
24: Yeah.
21: You got to explain that now. So it's crime scene investigation.
7: Yes.
21: Okay. Expound on it. Explain what's going on.
7: So basically, Skills USA is competitions for people that are in vocational centers, and there's different like job skills. So mine's crime scene investigation. You process a crime scene and everything like that. You take knowledge tests on like criminal justice and things like that.
21: So that's what you plan on pursuing as a career?
7: Yes.
21: Interesting. How about that? Yeah. Okay, so it has nothing to do with softball. It kind of threw me off a little bit. Yeah. Well, that sounds interesting.
24: Absolutely. Absolutely.
7: Yeah.
24: So let's turn our attention, though, to the softball tournament. We'll start with a really crazy game to get things started against Lincoln, which happened to be your best game offensively of the tournament. Before we talk about, you know, what drove you guys to come back down 9-0, come back to win it 14-12, we were on that broadcast, obviously. We had four different weather delays, including one that was like 45 minutes. So what were you guys doing in the dugout to pass the time, to stay locked in when you were dealing with four different weather delays? What was going on to keep you guys in the zone?
7: Honestly, it was just crazy. I mean, the officiating, it was crazy. Everything was like, it felt like everything was kind of stacked against us at that time. So I think that really motivated us to stay into the game.
21: So you drove in 8 runs in that contest, hit a home run, and finished with 12 RBI for the tournament. So did you see it particularly well last week, or had you consistently been hitting the ball hard like that all year?
7: I feel as I've been consistently hitting the ball hard. I just gave it all I got for my senior year, and I really wanted to do that for my team.
21: Mm-hmm.
24: I think something else that really stood out to me, Ella, was just how good you guys were defensively, and specifically the left side of that defense. I thought Tawny and Tingler were unbelievable. I have basically two shortstops there. I thought Cole and Seitz out in left field and center field were great, too. What was that like being behind the plate for all those games in the regular season, to have those athletes, to have that defense behind you guys? I mean, it was really fun to watch, and it didn't seem as though you made a lot of mistakes in the field.
7: It was definitely a relief, because I knew if it was getting hit out there, it was definitely getting caught or stopped or anything like that. Like, we was definitely getting me out.
21: With Coach Bubba, obviously fundamentals are crucial. I mean, he was a great high school baseball player and won a state championship. So what goes into a practice and a series of practice in terms of fundamentals? How hard do you guys work on defensive fundamentals?
7: We really do settle in on that. Like, most of our practice is defense, because offense, it just kind of comes for us. Like, it's just kind of easy for us. Defensively, we just worked at it all year round. And thankfully that most of the girls on the team have played travel ball, so they've already stayed at it with defense and everything.
24: By the way, Kyle, stop you if you heard this before. Gavin Kelly, a ground rule double, just absolutely getting things started for the Mountaineers in the bottom of the first. Ella, I also wanted to ask you this. I mean, how big of a motivation? You guys came so close to winning a championship a season ago. You dropped that game. I mean, you have a lot of those pieces back. Did you feel as though immediately you guys could come back and compete to win a state championship? Did it take time throughout this season for you guys to get up to that state tournament or state championship winning quality? You know, what was that like? As I know it was a huge goal for you guys to come back and take the final step.
7: Yeah, it was. I think last year was really just a year for us to all gel. And this year we came in, like, better than ever. We all gelled together perfectly at the right time. And we just was just an absolute powerhouse throughout the season.
21: We are with Petersburg's Ella Chu. She was on the all-tournament team, and Petersburg won the AA state championship, beating Logan 6-5. So that was a crazy game. You guys get out in front, they come back, and then it's tied. You go to the seventh, and your part in that winning rally was, unfortunately for you, they intentionally walked you, but your teammate got it done, drove in the go-ahead run, then you get them out in the bottom of the seventh. What were your favorite moments of that 6-5 championship game? What stood out to you?
7: I think, me personally, my favorite moment was the very last pitch. My senior pitcher, Gracie, she just threw an absolute perfect drop ball, and that thing, it just dove, and she swung and missed, and it was like, it was just so awesome to celebrate with her. Since we won't be able to play with each other anymore.
21: Yeah, your coach said, Coach Bubba Hedrick said after the game, your pitchers didn't strike a lot of batters out during the season. That kind of wasn't the thing, but it seemed appropriate to win a state championship on a strikeout on a perfect pitch. So that's more of a statement than a question, but I would imagine you would agree with that.
7: Mm-hmm, yes.
24: So tell us about your post-Petersburg plans. You're going to be playing college softball, right? And you're not going to be too far away from home.
7: No, I'm going to go play college softball at Potomac, majoring in criminology.
21: Mm-hmm. And you're one of the seniors. There's not a lot of you, right? You and Gracie, are you the only seniors, or were there a couple more?
7: Yes, it was me and Gracie. We had another senior, Olivia, but she unfortunately had to be out due to an injury.
21: Okay, so the point is, I mean, obviously you guys were huge components to this team, but the future's pretty bright. You've got a lot of players coming back on that team next year.
7: Yeah, I'm super excited for them and what they can do in the future. I'll definitely be cheering them on.
24: So, and by the way, the Mountaineers have taken the lead. Wild pitch scores Gavin Kelly from third. It's 1-0 to West Virginia. Talk about what this means to Petersburg. I mean, obviously, it's a long drive down there to Charleston. I know you guys had a lot of fans there that were around and taking pictures on Friday. How much it meant to the community. What has the celebration been like since you've gotten back to town? If you've had the chance to get to town before you go crime scene investigating, what does this mean for the community of Petersburg? Because it seemed as though the community really got behind you guys this year.
7: I definitely felt the support. I mean, when we came back,

0: Yep, everything's done.
1: All right, so you get a few weeks, I guess, to relax and investigate crime scenes.
2: Yeah, and then become a catabound. I love it over there at Pott State. Very good.
0: Yep.
1: Well, Ella, we appreciate your time. We congratulate you and your teammates and your coaching staff and all the parents and everybody that supported that team. Very much deserved. You guys rolled through the AA portion of the tournament 4-0, averaging about 10 runs per game, and it was enjoyable watching your team play. Congratulations, and thanks for your time.
0: Thank you for having me.
1: Ella Chu there, who's in Atlanta, just a few days after helping her team win a state softball championship.
2: And, you know, Kyle, I mean, obviously we just root for good softball. We don't have specific teams that we support when it comes to, you know, Metro News doing these state tournament games, but it's been several years in a row. People don't know that before the tournament, we get to reach out, call the coaches, try to get some background. I've talked to Bubba Hedrick for that interview 3 years in a row. A couple of years ago, they were so close in the single-A bracket. They had a great pitcher in Sammy Kola, had some injuries, kind of derailed that. Last year, they get all the way to the championship game and then just kind of run out of gas late. And he kind of knew that, and he still has a good portion of this core coming back next year, that he had the pieces built around Carpenter and Chu and Tingler and Tawny, et cetera, to get it done. So I think a lot of people felt good for Coach Hedrick. You're talking about a guy that's won a state championship as a player. He's won two Legion state championships, got them to a region final, and now he gets a softball state championship as a coach. I know a lot of people were happy to see him get that. I know that the Petersburg community is a great community that embraced this team and their success. And it was a fun tournament, and Chu was a large part of that.
1: Yep, no doubt. Congratulations to the Vikings, the Lady Vikings there, as they win the state championship, Petersburg over Logan, 6-5, Friday in the state championship game. Still to come on the CityNet statewide sports line, we'll check in over at the stadium again with Greg Hunter. Also, WVU Director of Athletics, Ren Baker, was a guest on Talkline today, had some interesting comments about the success West Virginia's had this year. The university, this is the fourth regional they've hosted,
2: right?
1: Men's, women's soccer, women's basketball, and now baseball, and hopefully a super region to come. So we'll get a perspective from the director of athletics, who I'm sure is immersed, I should say, in the crowd over there at the ballpark today. But we'll hear from Ren Baker when we return. Mountaineers settle for one in the bottom of the first, so after one complete, it's West Virginia 1, Kentucky nothing. CityNet is West Virginia's local internet provider. 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
5: 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Mountaineers 1-0 the lead over Kentucky as Kentucky bats in the top half of the second. The rest of the tournament, as you, I'm sure you know by now, the overall number one seed, UCLA, got knocked out of the tournament, losing their own regional to the number three seed in that regional, Cal Poly, out of the Big West Conference. So UCLA, the overall number one seed, is out, and there were other top seeds or national seeds that got beat as well. Little Rock, the number four seed in that region, knocks off number nine national seed, Southern Miss. So Southern Miss is out of the tournament as a national seed. Number eight national seed, Florida, taken to the limit by Troy. Troy beat Florida Sunday, and they're playing again this evening in the winner-take-all game seven.
6: And Troy's currently got the lead in that game.
5: There you go. So Troy trying to pull off a massive upset as well. The number five seed, North Carolina, won its regional. The number 13 national seed, Ole Miss, won its regional. Tonight, Texas A&M and USC play at 9 o'clock, a winner-take-all. Auburn against Milwaukee. Milwaukee beat Auburn back on Friday, and they're playing again as we speak. The winner of that game wins the regional. You've got Georgia Tech and Oklahoma. That's number one, Georgia Tech. They're the third overall seed, number one seed in this regional. And Oklahoma, that game is tied in the 10th. So that's a winner-take-all game seven. Kansas won its regional. Alabama won its regional. St. John, the number four seed in the Florida State regional. They beat Florida State today 5-4. So St. John's knocks off a national seed. Number 10 seed, Florida State, they're out. And then the one portion of that bracket was pretty chalky. Texas, Oregon, Mississippi State, and Georgia, all the national seeds win there. But, Luke, it's been a topsy-turvy tournament, which it is every year in this era of parity in college baseball. Now more than ever, there's been a number of national seeds that have lost at home in their regionals.
6: Yeah, and we've been following along with this Oklahoma and Georgia Tech game. I mean, that Georgia Tech offense, it's the number one offense in the nation. It's not even close. As Oklahoma's just walked it off. Yes, they have.
5: Wow.
6: And the Sooners have scored four unanswered. They were down in that game 7-4, and they just walked it off in the bottom of the 10th inning. So that's another host seed down. That's number two in the nation, knocked out. Again, Georgia Tech, without question, the best offense in college baseball. And Oklahoma has pulled off an incredible comeback to come back and beat them.
5: Wow. So, again, another national seed. Georgia Tech, were they the number two national seed?
6: I believe so.
5: I think they were. So number one, UCLA, number two, Georgia Tech, both knocked out of the tournament as Oklahoma wins that at extra innings. So Oklahoma and Kansas will square off in a super regional. St. John's and Alabama will play in a super regional. Texas and Oregon will play. Mississippi State and Georgia will play. And, of course, West Virginia or Kentucky, the winner here gets Cal Poly in that super regional. The winner between Florida and Troy will play Little Rock. North Carolina gets the winner between Texas A&M and USC, and Ole Miss gets the winner between Auburn and Milwaukee. So that's all that's left. Incredible. Oklahoma knocks off the number two national seed, Georgia Tech. WVU Director of Athletics, Ren Baker, earlier today on Metro News Talk Line, and he spent a great deal of time talking about this regional and how special it's been, not only for baseball, but for men's soccer, women's basketball. They've all hosted regionals this year.
7: You know, every sporting event, there's things that makes it special. A college baseball regional is special just because there is so many games in such a short period of time. And, you know, everybody, as you get deeper into their pitching, is, you know, you just never know what's going to happen. You know, there's going to be a lot of runs. You know, one thing about this state and the people here is we don't ever quit. You know, you look at so many things that we've overcome and adversities, and I think that's embedded in our fans. And so they were engaged still very much into it. The crowd was still very lively. And then you just start to stick good plays together, and all of a sudden you look up and you think you've got a chance. And certainly when the Kentucky pitcher balked and that pull that allowed the tying run to come in, that probably takes a little pressure off. And then Paul just stepped up there, and you know, Paul's a really good player, has hit well this year, but hasn't hit a ton of home runs, but he saved the best one for when it mattered.
5: No doubt last night. And again, what's it meant for WVU and for the state of West Virginia to host these regional events?
7: Yeah, it's huge. And listen, when you're an athlete or a coach or even an old aging administrator like me, you put a lot into this, and you want to know that it matters to people. And I've worked at a lot of different institutions, and, you know, some places you kind of had to manufacture that. This is a place, West Virginia is not a place where you'd have to manufacture that. As you guys know, people are deeply invested in the success of the programs here. And it is a great advantage. And you do know when you go out there that it matters to people. You know, and it's a responsibility that you take on. And I know when we bring coaches in, we talk about that. You know, when things don't go well, you feel like you let the family down, because it's really one big family here in this state. And so, you know, I think it is special. And our fans always bring that advantage, and there's, you know, different sports bring in. It's funny, I walk the tailgates of football over the course of the year, and I always say every tailgate community has its own culture, and they're all a little different, a little nuanced, and sports are that way too. But I think those baseball fans are amongst our most dedicated and passionate fans. We talk about that a lot. You know, we've been sold out of season tickets for a couple of years, and so when you're sold out of something, there's always a supply and demand issue, and so we talk about the price, and we have went up, but not near as much as we probably could. But part of that is we don't want to price out those people who are loyal and dedicated, and so it is a very, very special atmosphere, and last night was a night that will anybody that was there will remember it, but people watching at home, I watched the game when I got home late last night, so that actually put me getting into bed really early in the morning, but you could feel it on the TV, I'm sure people at home will remember that a long time too. The amount of economic activity, you know, that it drives, and you know, certainly we have a lot of fans that come to these games that live in West Virginia and are from here, and so, you know, in some ways you're transferring those economic dollars from one part of the state to the other, but when you host other teams, you're bringing in outside dollars, and you know, the story of tourism in West Virginia and the growth and the industry that it's become is huge. Still, I'm not sure that we are top of mind when people think about where do we vacation. My belief, we should be. And so when you have these events where people are coming into the state for something other than that, but they get a chance to see the incredible hiking trails, to read about, you know, all the different outdoor activities, waterfalls, river rafting, the great restaurants, the history and traditions, the museums throughout the state. You know, I think it's really, really important that we try to show people a great time, that we make them feel welcome, because we need them to come back other than just for these games. But we have really tried to take on in the athletic department the responsibility to promote the state to guests when they come into town, and this is an awesome opportunity to do that.
5: WVU Director of Athletics Ren Baker there from earlier today. He was on Metro and he talked line. He covered an enormous amount of ground there in that 3 or 4 minutes that he spoke, but a lot of truth to that. The fact that baseball has become kind of a destination type thing, obviously not as much as football. It'll never be as much as football. But there are people who do buy season tickets and come from different parts of the state for Mountaineer baseball weekends.
6: And obviously, you know better than anybody that wasn't always the case as you go back to the old Holly Field days. And there was still great baseball. I remember watching George Springer hit one off the Shell building and thinking, why are more people not here watching this? But to think that in a 10-plus year period, you've gone from that, and they keep showing on national television, by the way, a growing group of people on the hill, Randy's Ridge, I believe they refer to it as. It looks like Woodstock. You know, you've got thousands of people out there supporting this team. I got the chance to go to the game on Sunday against Wake Forest. I showed up early because I knew there wouldn't be parking. Hour before, all of these businesses around, and I went to one of them to eat. You know, they're seeing a huge boon. You know, I've been seeing stuff online, people associated, beat reporters, whoever, with Wake Forest, with Kentucky, and they're all talking about, you know, the great places to spend time in Morgantown, how much fun it's been interacting with Mountaineer fans, how great the atmosphere was. So, you know, it's an opportunity to showcase your program beyond a couple of football games, beyond just men's basketball. You want to think about baseball as a destination as well. I mean, you know, everybody online has watched last night's interview with Schoenfeld, and we got to watch it. You know, he's being interviewed while Country Roads is playing, and then they let him go so we can jump in the line. Then people get to experience that. And I know there were a bunch of football commits that were visiting this weekend. One commit came out of this weekend. They were being taken to these games. I mean, how big of an advantage is it when you're trying to land a recruit? And, oh, by the way, we're going to take you to a baseball game, 4,000-plus people, incredible comeback on ESPN. I mean, it's just perfect PR. And these are the opportunities you get to put yourself in when you're good enough to host these regionals.
5: Well, that type of public relations is priceless.
6: Sure.
5: What we saw last night with a packed baseball stadium and everybody in the stadium singing Country Roads at the top of their lungs. And I know it happens in football, it happens in basketball, but again, that kind of stuff is just absolutely priceless.
6: It absolutely is. It absolutely is. And you get the opportunity again today, national television, crazy crowd. It's being showcased constantly. It's huge for recruits. Think, you know, the next generation that's thinking, hey, I don't have to go to the SEC to play great baseball. I mean, West Virginia's got to be, I'm embarrassing myself with the geography here. You had the regional in Lincoln. You had the one in Oregon. It's one of only a handful of regionals that are up north. You know, so this becomes a landing spot for this part of the country to say, well, hey, I don't have to go to Florida or Alabama to play great baseball, to be at a place that hosts a regional, to get on national television. I've got that opportunity in Morgantown, West Virginia.
5: And coverage of the facility this week with the ESPN crew and as well. And that's a huge advantage that this West Virginia program has over others is the biomechanics facility that
6: Paul Skeens trains.
5: Yeah, exactly.
6: If Paul Skeens wants to train there, it's good enough for a freshman.
5: Right, yeah, no doubt. And again, one more thing, and we'll stop dwelling on this and move on. But where that ballpark is located, right off the interstate, and everything's right there.
6: Right.
5: I mean, everything you need for a fun weekend is right there. The hotels are right there. There's a ton of restaurants up there. There's shopping up there. There's places to get dessert. There's everything. There's a movie theater up there. You know, you can come for 2 or 3 WVU baseball games and have a weekend, have a vacation with all the amenities are right there around the ballpark. All right, 304-TALK, 304 text line is open, 304-TALK-304, and we'll check in one final time at the ballpark with Greg Hunter when we return to the CityNet statewide sports line. 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
5: CityNet statewide sports line for this Monday, a Game 7 regional Monday. Mountaineers lead Kentucky 1-0. They are in the top half of the third inning. We're in the Health Plan studios, and Greg Hunter joins us from the ballpark. And Greg, good evening.
17: Good evening, Kyle. How are you?
5: All right. Give us a feel for it tonight. I can't imagine it's as crazy as it was at the end of the game, but is it a similar feel? To where yesterday's game was so long, it was for some hours. But what's it like in the middle portion of these games?
17: Well, I mean, it's still anticipation. I mean, it's a great crowd, berms full, stands are full, and as many people up on the hill by the medical center as I can remember. So this is, it's a huge crowd waiting in anticipation. I've already gotten a little bit of good news with one run in the first, and Max Hill seems to be settling in and sailing along. Certainly the injury we saw a couple of days ago doesn't seem to have an impact, and he's now cruising through these last two innings. Still an out to go, though, here in the third.
6: Yeah, so that's exactly what I wanted to ask, Greg. Obviously, the answer is yes. He looks a lot sharper than he did his first time around Kentucky, and he's missing some bats, right? He's already picked up a number of strikeouts.
17: Yeah, you're exactly right. And, you know, he had a bunch of strikeouts against the bottom of the order for the Wildcats, but now he's doing it against the top of the order. The Wildcats got a couple people on base the first inning, but able to wiggle out of that one, and then 1-2-3 in the second, and 1-2 so far here in the third.
5: Well, we got a two-out base runner, it looks like. Yeah. It looks like a walk with two outs. You're talking. We've got you distracted. All right, what about the Kentucky starter? We saw him not be effective at all last night in a very, very short outing, but Jackson Soucy has struck out 5-2. Of course, he threw the wild pitch that allowed the run, but he's allowed just the one hit.
17: Yeah, just the one ground rule double to Gavin Kelly, and he's looked actually really good. Big, good-looking kid from Canada. Like I said, he had some struggles last night, but outside of a little bit of an instance early that did create a Mountaineer run, I think he's looked very good. Now, how long can he go? This is his first start, I believe, of his time at UK, certainly of this season. So is he a guy that can get you distance? They taxed their bullpen pretty good last night, so not that they aren't going to go back to a lot of those same people, but just like West Virginia, once you get past the starters, you may have a lot of people that are working on short rest.
5: Yeah, parade to the mound. Soucy, that you're right, this is his first start, and in his previous 23 appearances, he's pitched a total of 17 and two-thirds innings.
6: Now, he's a transfer from South Carolina. Yeah. He started three games at South Carolina, so he does have some starter experience. Was at a junior college before that, but his first start here. Greg, you know, I know that you've been a part of a lot of great Mountaineer memories. You've been a part of a lot of great WVU crowd moments. Have you ever seen such an extreme change from leading off that inning, which what we thought in the ninth inning last night was going to be a ground out, obviously that ended up being error that allowed the runner to reach, you know, the despair of that to just the jubilation of the Schoenfeld go-ahead home run in such a short period of time? Was that the quickest you've ever seen a WVU crowd change in terms of energy?
17: Probably. I mean, it very fair. Kyle, Luke, you guys know about baseball gods. I think they were paying West Virginia back for the 2019 regional that they hosted when Texas A&M just stunned the Mountaineers at the end with a grand slam home run to pull out a victory. So had the same feel but opposite side of things, and obviously a much different effect on the Mountaineer crowd. So that's about as wild a jubilation as you'll find, at least for a crowd of 6,000 or so that was between the hillside and within the stadium.
5: Yeah, very good. Well, Greg, enjoy the rest of the game. We appreciate you stepping aside for a moment, and we'll talk to you again tomorrow.
17: Yeah, talk to you tomorrow. Maybe Friday from the Super Regional here at Kendrick Family Ballpark.
5: Could be. All right, thanks. We appreciate it. Greg Hunter there over at the ballpark. Couple of text questions, 304 talk, 304.
6: Real quick update. The Mountaineers had a runner picked off of first base. Between first and second, went to second, was tagged out, was ruled safe on the field. And from what we can see on the broadcast, they're reviewing it right now. Now, we heard a crowd cheer right when Coach Hunter hung up with us. So I'm curious. Yep, they just overturned it to out. So that should end the Kentucky threat in this inning. They pick off a runner and keep the Wildcats off the scoreboard in the top of the third.
5: So bottom of the third, 1-0 West Virginia. Texture asks, why don't they allow fans to sit on the grass inside the ballpark anymore? Well, they do on the third base side. It's a little bit less steep. And I think on that first base side, again, it's a little bit more steep. And secondly, they're worried about people getting drilled with foul balls off the bat of right-handed hitters, which probably is the reason. Now, you know, Coach Sabins has called for expansion or, you know, time to look into maybe expanding the ballpark. If they do expand, that would probably be the area where you might be able to take some excavating and some work, but that might be an area where you could build some seats in on that side of the ballpark.
6: Yeah, three spots for me, and I'm obviously not an engineer, so I don't know what's sustainable. I think that's number one, the berm down the first baseline, the possibility of putting bleachers down the first baseline on top of that bathroom structure, and then potentially bleachers out in left center field in or around the scoreboard. If you're thinking about immediate expansion, those would be the places I would put. But yeah, they do allow people down the third baseline, not the first.
5: All right, another quick note here. The Gatorade Baseball Player of the Year, Slade Barton of Morgantown High. So congratulations to him. He, of course, transferred from George Washington to Morgantown this year, and Morgantown will play in the state baseball tournament next week. He's 7-0, 33 innings of work, 1.68 ERA, 47 strikeouts, also hit .368 at the plate. So Slade Barton, who is committed and signed with WVU to play baseball for the Mountaineers, he is the Gatorade Player of the Year in the state of West Virginia. Well, good show tonight. Tomorrow night we'll be down at the state softball tournament, Little Creek Park in Charleston. We hope you'll join us then. Luke, thanks.
6: Thanks for having me.
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21: Welcome back to our pregame conversation with Reds manager Terry Francona. Tito, you bring up Edwin Arroyo. This is a guy that's been talked about for a few years in this organization. It's always good to see a guy get an opportunity. How do you plan on using him? He's a guy that can play three different infield spots. He's at second base tonight. So what's your plan for him?
22: I think what we've heard, and again, I haven't seen Edwin that much. You saw him in spring training, but we certainly follow the reports and talk to PK. He's probably a little more comfortable at second right now because that's where he's played more of. You're going to see him at short too. You may see him at third. I that's probably the longer shot just because we have Gino and Sal, but at least we know he can go over there. So if we get into a late inning and we pinch run for somebody or something like that happens, somebody gets nicked up, he can go over there. So, and I asked him today, I said, where are you more comfortable? And he said, probably second.
21: With McClain having mostly played second base to this point in his big league career, is there more wear and tear that you have to be cognizant of if you start using him more at short?
22: Yes. And that's why, that's another reason why you will see Edwin over there too. I think Matt going over there, he can do it. Physically, he can do it. And I think he's actually going to be pretty good. I just want to make sure we don't overdo him and then set ourselves back in another area.
21: Chase Burns had to get scratched today. You've had Dane Myers out with an illness. Is this something you have to be concerned about going through the clubhouse? And with that, how do you handle the pitching today?
22: You know, you're always worried about it going through the clubhouse, but these are two vastly different things. One guy's throwing up, one guy had a fever, so I don't know if they're related. I don't know. But Chase was I was kind of teasing him that I said, you look Caucasian. Like, he was a little light. But he came in and worked out. We're going to start him on Wednesday as long as everything's okay. And we'll, again, that's why Lee Brandt's here, to give us some length in our bullpen tonight so we don't ruin our bullpen. You know, the idea, you're always trying to win. But at the same time, you don't want to set your bullpen back for a week or 10 days.
21: That's Reds manager Terry Francona. The Reds kick off a three-game set with the Royals coming up shortly. It has more of the pregame show next on the Reds Radio Network.
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1: Here's tonight's pitching matchup for Cincinnati. They go with an opener. That's right-hander Lyon Richardson. He has no record in a 13.50 ERA. Right-hander Lewinder Avia goes to the mound for Kansas City. He is 0-2. His ERA 5.06. The Reds and Royals are up next on the Reds Radio Network.
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0: Ball here at Great American Ballpark. It's game 1 of 3 between the Reds and Kansas City Royals. 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
1: 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And we begin with the visiting Kansas City Royals. The Royals are managed by Matt Quatraro. The Royals are struggling, 22-37 on the season. They're in fourth place in the American League Central, 11 games back. Leading off and catching Carter Jensen, hitting second. The shortstop, Bobby Witt Jr. The first baseman, Vinny Pasquantino, hits third. Batting fourth is the designated hitter, Jack

0: Caglione. Isaac Collins will play left field and hit fifth. Batting sixth, the right fielder, Lane Thomas. Michael Massey's at second base. He hits seventh. Batting eighth, the third baseman, Nick Lofton. Kyle Isbell's in center field, hitting ninth with Lewinder Avila on the mound for the Royals. Now for Terry Francona's Reds, Blake Dunn leads it off and plays center field. Hitting second, the left fielder, J.J. Blade. At third base, batting third, Sal Stewart. Hitting fourth, the designated hitter, Eugenio Suarez. The first baseman, Nathaniel Lowe, bats fifth. Hitting sixth, the right fielder, Spencer Steer. Catching and hitting seventh, Tyler Stevenson. Edwin Arroyo making his major league debut. Plays second base and hits eighth. And the shortstop, Matt McClain, hits ninth. Lyon Richardson starting on the mound for the Reds. Pleased as always to be joined by the Cowboy, Jeff Brantley. I'm Tommy Thrall. Great to be with you, Cowboy. Always exciting to see a major league debut. This is feels like long-awaited for Edwin Arroyo.
1: Yeah, I think that there's been a lot of anticipation from not only fans, but just around baseball for this kid to get an opportunity to play in the big leagues. It's probably a year removed since he had the shoulder surgery, very similar to Matt McClain, but he is on the field and he is ready to go.
0: It's the Reds and the Royals. Hope you enjoy. Let's play. 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The first pitch misses up and away for ball one. 7:10, our first pitch today. 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Lyon Richardson missing low with a changeup. He's behind the count on Carter Jensen at two balls and no strikes. Jensen came into the season as the Royals' number one prospect. He's hitting .228. Seven home runs, 26 driven in. Richardson delivers, and the pitch is up too high. It's a three-ball, no-strike count on Jensen. Well, the Reds had to kind of adjust their starting pitcher plans on the fly. They had to actually send home Chase Burns yesterday because of illness, unable to make the start today. The pitch is a strike on the outside corner. It's 3-1 on the left-handed hitting Jensen. So the Reds turn to Lyon Richardson. Right-hander Richardson comes set. Here's the 3-1 pitch, and it's just off the outside corner. Carter Jensen's aboard. Well,
1: I would imagine we'll get Richardson here early, and newly recalled left-hander Brandon Liebrandt will probably see some bulk innings here in the middle.
0: Talking with Terry Francona about his plans today, he goes, look, we'll get as much mileage as we can get out of Richardson. Liebrandt is available, and like you said, in that bulk role, which I would imagine we'll see him in at some point. But if Richardson has a quick, efficient outing, they'll let him keep going as long as he's effective. But he's
1: efficient is out the window after you walk the first batter, unless you get a double play here.
0: Well, he misses with ball one to Bobby Witt.
1: Efficient is over.
0: Right-hander Richardson sets ready. Here's the 1-0 pitch to Bobby Witt Jr. And it's upstairs, and it's a two-ball, no-strike count, and Richardson had a little difficulty finding the strike zone right now. Witt always dangerous, having another great year. Two-time All-Star, he's won a batting title, he's won a couple of silver sluggers, and he's hitting .286 this year, with 9 home runs and 26 driven in. Here's the 2-0 pitch to Witt, and it's off the inside. Nope, on the inside corner. Excuse me, called a strike.
1: There's nothing in the game that this guy can't do. And he does it pretty consistently, to be honest with you, not only at the plate, but in the field as well.
0: Willie Traynor is our home plate umpire. The pitch is off the outside corner. It's 3-1 on Bobby Witt Jr. And right now, the Reds need Lyon Richardson to locate the strike zone. 3-1 on Bobby Witt Jr. Runner on at first base. Nobody out. This is a Royals team that is having all kinds of trouble scoring runs right now. You don't want to give them any help. And now time call to the plate. Bobby Witt backs out of the box.
1: Bobby Witt is one of those kinds of players that not only is he a bona fide star, but he's accountable. And you can't say that about everybody, regardless of how much money they're making.
0: 3-1 pitch, inside it hit him.
1: That's a breaking ball.
0: Came inside with a changeup, and it hits him either on the elbow or hand. And the Royals have their first two men aboard, gift wrap base runners here in the first inning.
1: Well, I think what the Reds were hoping for by putting Lyon Richardson on the mound to begin this ball game, I mean, he's had some major league experience. It's not like this is his first rodeo. Matter of fact, this might be his fifth rodeo. But he's got to figure out a way to handle this this little bit of pressure that he's putting on himself here early in the ballgame.
0: Here's Vinny Pasquantino. Pasquantino has started to heat up a little bit, although he was hitless yesterday in Texas, going 0 for 5 with a couple of strikeouts. Left-handed hitter waiting. The pitch to Pasquantino is a little bit low on the outside corner, 1-0.
1: I mean, if you're Lyon Richardson, all you've got to do is look at the league numbers. The Royals don't hit.
0: No.
1: I mean, they have the most difficult time scoring of just about anybody in baseball. So when you're walking and hitting batters, you're just doing them a favor.
0: Strike on the outside corner with a changeup to even the count on Vinny Pasquantino. Bit of a Bronx cheer now for Lyon Richardson. Right-hander comes set. Richardson a look at second. He throws, and the pitch is going to be called a ball, and Tyler Stevenson wants to challenge it.
2: So the pitch was called a ball, and the catcher's challenging.
0: And I think it's going to be low. Look to be a little low on the outside corner. Let's see. It was low.
2: The call is confirmed. Cincinnati has one challenge remaining.
0: It was definitely on the corner, but about a half inch low.
1: Well, that's the times that Stevenson usually misses on the challenge is when he's really, he knows the pitcher's in trouble and he's trying to help him.
0: Two on, nobody out.
1: He lets his feelings get in the way a little bit.
0: A little bit. Here's the 2-1 pitch. Instead of pickoff attempt at second, but back safely is Carter Jensen.
1: Well, the accuracy of that pickoff was tremendous, and Lyon Richardson needs to use that accuracy at the plate right now. That was right on the money.
0: Mm-hmm. Richardson staring in as Pasquantino steps out of the box, now back in again. Started with his hands up high, then brings him down low. Swing and a miss. Good changeup down. And the count is even. Two balls and two strikes on Richardson, or on Pasquantino. Not only have the Royals struggled to score runs, they have struggled mightily this year. One of the worst teams in baseball at hitting with runners in scoring position. 2-2 pitch. Pasquantino pops it up. On the infield, pretty much right near second base. Infield fly rule called, and it'll be the second baseman Arroyo to make the catch. Pasquantino is the first out.
1: Amazing how that ball will find you, huh?
0: Isn't it crazy? First ball put in play goes to the guy making his big league debut. One down, and now Jack Caglione. Caglione, a guy that came to the big leagues for the Royals with a lot of promise. And for good reason. He was the sixth overall pick in 2024 out of the University of Florida. Swinging and a miss, and a first pitch changeup here from Richardson. But it just hasn't gone that well for him.
1: He likes the ball that's close to him. He's got a big swing. He tries to start early, create some power. But he has a lot of swing and miss in that swing.
0: The 0-1 pitch to Caglione. And it's off the outside corner, slider away. Tried a backdoor slider there, and it just kind of backed up on him a little bit. Count is even, one ball and one strike. Another left-handed hitter up there for the Royals. Three of their first four left-handed. Switch hitter on deck, and the pitch is off the inside corner. It's 2-1 on Caglione. Caglione, in his second season, got to the big leagues with the Royals last year after blasting his way through the minor leagues, but he just hasn't quite found his footing. Better this year than he was a year ago, but not where they were hoping he would be as a sixth overall pick. The pitch is low, and it's 3-1. Another changeup in the dirt. Boy, he's throwing a lot of changeups here.
1: He's throwing a lot of balls.
0: 3-1 on Caglione. 2 on, 1 out. Richardson readies, and here's the right-hander's 3-1 pitch. And he walked him. Another changeup and another one out of the zone. And down to first base goes Caglione. And on two walks and a hit by pitch, the Royals have the bases loaded with one out and Isaac Collins striding to the plate. Derek Johnson will go to the mound to try to get Lyon Richardson on track. Richardson's pitching for the second time up here this year. Richardson has logged two-thirds of an inning with a strikeout, a home run. Didn't walk anybody in that first outing, but here he's walked two. And he is just having all kinds of trouble finding the strike zone. So far, 24 pitches, 18 of them out of the zone.
1: Well, he came out in his first ball game against the Braves throwing bullseyes. He gave up the long home run to Acuna Jr., struck out the next batter. sometimes when you give up a home run, it makes you a little bit gun-shy. You cannot be gun-shy at the big league level. You got to go get it.
0: There's no Ronald Acuna Jr. in this lineup. First pitch on the way to Isaac Collins, and that's in there for a called strike. He throws a fastball. First batter so far that he has thrown a first pitch strike to, and it's after the visit.
1: Richardson throws 97 with a good changeup and a good slider. Make your stuff play in the zone.
0: 0-1, swung on, sliced down the line toward the corner, fairly deep, not the distance, but it's into the seats foul. 0-2.
1: More times than not, it's for guys that struggle at the big league level, it's because they can't recover from a bad outing. They do real well when it's good, good, good, good, but you have one bad outing and all of a sudden they feel like they got to jump off the cliff.
0: Richardson's 0-2 pitch to Collins. Swing and a miss, and he struck him out with a changeup.
1: There
0: boy,
1: you go.
0: It's amazing how much better that changeup is when you're ahead in the count, isn't it?
1: Well, it's amazing when the pitching coach comes out and says, throw the ball over the plate. You got great stuff. Let's go. Challenge him.
0: So the strikeout of Collins is the second out of the inning.
1: Sometimes as a pitcher you need that. Mm-hmm. I know.
0: Now Lane Thomas with the bases loaded and two outs. Right-hander brings it home, and the first pitch is swung on, and it's drilled. High and deep, left field, Blade back. He looks up, and it is gone. And I mean long gone to left field. Lane Thomas with a first-inning grand slam has put the Royals on top 4-0. The two walks and hit by pitch come back to haunt Lyon Richardson and the Reds. Only the second home run of the year for Lane Thomas. And the Royals have a big lead early on one swing of the bat.
1: You have to go back a few weeks to find a 4-0 lead that the Royals have had.
0: Third career grand slam for Lane Thomas. The pitch is up and away for ball one, 1-0 on Michael Massey. What's the Royals team right now that has lost 15 of their last 18, including six straight? They had a dreadful month of May. Pitch to Massey is swung on and fouled back, and the count is even, 1-1. But you start putting runners on base, and all of a sudden the team starts to feel like they've got a little something going.
1: There's a reason those guys have gloves out there.
0: 1-1 pitch. Massey takes a changeup in the dirt. Two balls and strike. Kind of an overcast evening tonight here in Cincinnati. Temperature is very comfortable. As I mentioned, 74 degrees. Richardson readies. Here's the 2-1 to Massey. Swinging a ground ball off the front of the Reds' first base dugout. Two balls and two strikes. Massey hitting .234, four home runs, 15 driven in. Another left-handed hitter up there in this Royals lineup. 2-2 pitch off the outside corner. Fastball running away from the left-handed hitting Massey. And the count is full 3-2. Richardson has the sign, comes set. And here's the payoff pitch. Swing and a miss. He struck him out. Got him the changeup. And the inning is over. Couple of strikeouts, but the walks and the hit by pitch do the damage ahead of the grand slam. It is the Royals 4, Reds coming up when we come back on the Reds Radio Network.
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0: Luinder Avila ready to go to work for the Royals. 4-0 Kansas City with the early lead. Blake Dunn leads it off. First pitch on the way, and it's in there for a called strike. 0-1.
1: You know, when you were talking about this kid's name for the Royals, Luinder, my brain was spinning like I had heard that name before.
0: The 0-1. Dunn lifts a fly ball. Right field. Lane Thomas waiting on it. And he hits the grand slam and now makes the catch for the first out of the bottom of the first.
1: I realized once I got to the ballpark, I was thinking of the former basketball player Lou Alcindor, which was better known as Kareem Abdul-Jabbar.
0: Correct.
1: So if I call this cat Lou Alcindor, you know that's where we're going.
0: Here's J.J. Bleda. The pitch to Bleda is down too low. What do you expect to see from Luinder Avila, not to be confused with Lou Alcindor?
1: Well, I think control can be an issue for Avila.
0: The pitch down low.
1: He's going to throw a lot of fastballs at the bottom of the zone. He's looking for the ball on the ground. If you chase the ball, that's the changeup. You're going to pop it up.
0: Here's the 2-0 pitch to Bleda, swinging a weak ground ball off of his foot toward first.
1: The one thing that Avila does have is as he kicks his knee skyward, there's a little bit of a shoulder rock back towards second base before he comes to the plate. And you have to incorporate that in your timing as a hitter. It's not just a leg kick up and here he comes. The leg kick comes up, then the rock, then he comes to the plate.
0: Here's the 2-1 pitch to J.J. Bleda, swinging and a miss, and a good breaking ball there. Count evens at 2 balls and 2 strikes.
1: One thing about Avila, he doesn't give up the long ball. And that bodes well in a ballpark like Great American.
0: Down too low on a changeup. Count runs full 3-2.
1: He gave up a home run in his first outing this year with the Royals. He gave up one home run in 4 starts in AAA. Other than that, no long balls.
0: This is the 11th appearance of the year for Kansas City. Now Bleda swings. Speaking of, there's two. A long fly ball deep right field and gone.
1: He's given up two now.
0: Right over the 370 sign. And right center field, J.J. Bleda.
1: Look, bro, I know how to jinx him. I've been doing this a long time.
0: His 10th home run of the year. His 27th run batted in. The Reds are on the board. It's 4-1 Royals. And now Sal Stewart will be the batter.
1: And sometimes a long ball like that, when you're not used to giving up long balls, that'll affect your ability to throw the ball over the plate.
0: Sal Stewart up now. Avila delivers and a swing and a miss at a first pitch fastball. Strike one. 0-1 the count on Sal Stewart. The 0-1 pitch. And Stewart watches a breaking ball miss off the inside corner. 261 for Sal. 12 home runs. Tied for second among Major League rookies. He is driven in 37. Right-hander against right-hander. And the 1-1 pitch to Stewart is off the outside corner. Fastball away. 2 balls, 1 strike.
1: Well, the Reds have been hitting the ball better as of late. And I think that bodes well against this Royals ball club in this ballpark. Because you have to figure, all right, well, we're down 4-0. We've got to be able to hit our way back into the ballgame.
0: Swung on, fouled off the catcher, Carter Jensen. It's a 2-ball, 2-strike count.

0: ERA for their team above 4.5. They don't score runs. They've already scored more than their average in this game. The pitch is a breaking ball down too low, and the count is 1-0 on Eugenio Suarez. They're averaging less than 4 runs a game. They've hit horribly with runners in scoring position. So make no mistake about it, down 4 early, you're not out of it. The pitch is a strike at the knees to Eugenio Suarez, who cocks his head to the side thinking it was low. It wasn't, but it's 1-1. Suarez just 1 for his last 14. That one hit was a home run. The 1-1 pitch. Swinging a foul over by the Royals on deck circle. 1 ball, 2 strikes on Suarez. Avila, the kick, and 1-2 pitch. And Suarez got jammed, pops it up to Witt. The shortstop moving toward the bag at second will make the catch, and the inning is over. But J.J. Bleday goes deep to get the Reds on the board. 4-1, Royals lead the Reds at the end of one on the Reds Radio Network.
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1: Since 1927, the voice of Charleston, 580 WCHS.

0: The Reds will go to the bullpen. Our Red Wilbur's Mustard pitching change, and I have a feeling I'll be saying this a lot tonight. Wilbur's Mustard, let's put some mustard on it. Left-hander Caleb Ferguson out of the bullpen. He will be the first reliever to come out of that pen.
1: So one inning for Lyon Richardson, and now Ferguson goes to work against Nick Lofton, and the pitch is low and inside for ball one. Remember, the Reds did bring up Brandon Liebrandt today. Part of a couple of roster moves, they designated Junior Marte for assignment. Here's the 1-0 pitch. Swing and a ground ball foul, third base side. So with that, the other side of that move was bringing up Brandon Liebrandt, a left-hander, who will probably get a majority of the innings today. The pitch is a breaking ball down and in. Two balls, one strike on Nick Lofton.
0: You know, I was reading an article the other day, Tommy, about players in today's game that they would rather play in AAA. They don't want to get called to the big leagues because the pressure is too immense.
1: Down low, 3-1 on Nick Lofton.
0: And I mean, you're still making good money in AAA.
1: But that was real?
0: Yes.
1: 3-1. And there's a strike.
0: And I think to myself, wow. I could taste it. I'm so bad wanting to get here and

0: be able to do the job. But not everybody is that way.
1: Payoff pitch, ground ball, softly hit left side. Sliding stop, Arroyo pops to his feet and throws in time. Oh, Edwin Arroyo, welcome to the big leagues.
0: That, Reds fans, is Edwin Arroyo.
1: A spectacular play, moving far to his left in the hole, a lunging stop, spinning, and all in one motion, spinning to his feet while making the play and then throwing right on the money to get the out.
0: That is confidence. It is also wanting to show, hey, I can play in the big leagues.
1: One down, the pitch is a fastball on the outside corner. How much does that lift you on the mound, too, when you see a play like that behind you?
0: Huge. But it also garners you respect from every player on your Reds roster.
1: The 0-1, Isbell hits it sharply back up the mound. It ramps off the slope of this mound right to Matt McClain, who is shading up the middle, and he fields it chest high on the one bounce and throws in time to get Kyle Isbell. Two gone here in the second inning.
0: And let's remember, the only pit position that Edwin Arroyo played for the majority of his life, 99% of his life, was at shortstop, and he just made a gold glove play, Carter, at second base.
1: Carter Jensen takes outside for a ball. The count is 1-0 on Carter Jensen. Jensen walked his first time up and came around to score. The left-hander Ferguson sets high, and here he comes with the 1-0 pitch. And it's off the inside corner.
0: But reading that article, there are also players that if you give them the opportunity, or if the opportunity presents itself to them, they will show you why you have to keep them in the big leagues.
1: Cutter just missed, 3-0 now on Carter Jensen.
0: I think Edwin Arroyo is one of those players. I think he has always been one of those players.
1: 3-0 pitch, and it's in there for a called strike on a fastball, 3-1.
0: Unfortunate that he had the shoulder issue and missed a significant amount of time.
1: 3-1 pitch. Jensen watches a strike on the outside corner. Good fastball, and has Ferguson right back in the count.
0: As we have seen with Sal Stewart, he has that attitude. I'll show you why you need me in the big leagues. I think Arroyo is that type of player.
1: Strike three called. Frozen with a fastball. Down on strikes, Carter Jensen. And the inning is over. So Ferguson works a 1-2-3 second with a little help from his second baseman. We go to the bottom of the second. 4-1. Royals lead the Reds on the Reds Radio Network.
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6: Hi, this is Tim O'Connell, Senior Vice President of Ballpark Operations at the Cincinnati Reds. From the first pitch to the final out, SBM ensures every seat shines. Our custodial teams keep ballparks spotless so fans can focus on the game and not the grime.
1: The Reds are down three as they come to bat here in the bottom of the second inning. Nathaniel Lowe to lead things off.
0: Well, at least the Reds answered in the bottom of the first inning, the home run by Blade. You don't have to get them all back at one time. You just get them back incrementally.
1: Off the inside corner with the first pitch fastball. 1-0 on Nathaniel Lowe. He is continuing to keep the Royals off the scoreboard. The right-hander into his windup. The 1-0 pitch, and Lowe takes in there for a called strike. A fastball evens the count at one ball and one strike. Lowe was 0-for-4 in the ballgame yesterday and snapped his 8-game hitting streak, over which he hit .367 with three homers. The pitch, swinging a ground ball up the first baseline, handled behind the bag by Pasquantino. He'll step on the base for the out. One down here in the second. Brings us to today's Reds Hall of Fame and Museum trivia question of the game. The theme this year is very specific. 1976 Royals trivia. So lock in on your 1976 Royals knowledge. Since beginning play as an American League expansion team in 1969, the Royals have qualified for the postseason 10 times. Look out, curveball slipped out of the hand of the right-hander Avila, and Steer ducks out of the way of it. 1-0. How many times have the Reds and Royals qualified for the postseason in the same year? Pitch to Steer is taken too far off the inside corner. 2-0.
0: Like ever?
1: Yeah. Since 1969, when the Royals came into existence. A3, B2, C1. 2-0 pitch. Down too low on the outside corner. 3-0.
0: Well, you grew up a Royals fan. Do you know the answer?
1: No, I don't.
0: Great. The one time I'm leaning on you, and you say, no, I don't know.
1: 3-0 pitch in there for a strike. I know what years they went to the World Series.
0: What were they?
1: 80, 84, and 14 and 15. Pitch. And that's too low. Ball four. Spencer Steer works the walk. He's down to first. So one on with one out. I don't believe the Reds qualified for the postseason any of those years. The 70s, though.
0: 2014.
1: Pitch up and away. Oh, Reds were, they were a wild card team in 14, weren't they? So there's one. 1-0 on Tyler Stevenson.
0: And you said they were in the playoffs in 76, as that was in that question?
1: In the dirt outside all the way to the backstop. No, that's not in the question. It's just the theme of this series is 1976 Royals trivia. I don't know why that has anything to do with this. That's just the theme. This is not really 1976 specific trivia. It's Royals trivia, I think, is the main part. 2-0, unless they both qualified in 76, so which is possible.
0: 3-2 or 1?
1: Yeah, I'm leaning toward A3. Steer down to second of the wild pitch. Now Stevenson swings and fouls this off to the right side.

0: letter is 2.
1: That's B. Two balls, one strike. The pitch to Stevenson is on the inside corner. Breaking ball.
0: What is A?
1: A is 3. That's what I'm going with.
0: All right, I'll go with A. System says A.
1: Okay.
0: Not that that's been very reliable, I might add. I think they're catching on to my...
1: Well, I think the system loses some accuracy when you switch over to TV. Breaking ball down and away. The count is full 3-2. Kind of throws your numbers out of whack a little bit, doesn't it?
0: It does.
1: Full you know, count.
0: If I had a partner that could keep up with it, then maybe I could, kind of log that in. You know what I'm saying?
1: Uh-huh. And Stevenson takes strike 3 called right over the inside corner slider from Avila. Stevenson strikes out, first strikeout of the ballgame for the Royals right-hander.
0: Or maybe you grow up a Royals fan and you know everything about the Royals, but you gave me a little
1: head
0: shake.
1: Fill you in on something real quick?
0: Yeah.
1: And you should know this about me by now. It doesn't matter what kind of history it is, it ain't a strength of mine. It could be baseball history, it could be world history. Breaking ball up and away. The count is 1-0. American history. It could be my own family history.
0: Let's just stop and we'll just go with A.
1: Edwin Arroyo in his first big league at bat up there.
0: Speaking of A, let's hope Arroyo can smoke one.
1: He waits. The pitch swung on. He smoked it, but he yanked a foul into the seats down the right field line.
0: You know, Arroyo's got a little Missouri in him. He's got a little show me. I'll show you.
1: He was hitting 323 down in the minor leagues. Boatload extra base hits. Here's the 1-1 pitch. And he takes low and inside on a changeup. Two balls and a strike. Well, there's no questioning within himself, does he belong? He knows that he belongs up here, believes it. Two balls, one strike, the pitch, swinging a weak ground ball foul, first base side. The count is even, two balls and two strikes on Edwin Arroyo. And boy, is he excited to have the opportunity to prove it that he does.
0: He's earned it.
1: 11 home runs, 34 RBIs, 9 doubles down in the minor leagues. The right-hander comes set, and Avila is home with a 2-2 pitch to Edwin Arroyo. Swing and a miss. Struck him out with a slider over the inside corner. He's down on strikes, and the inning is over. Still 4-1 Royals at the end of 2 as we head to the third. On to Cowboy on the Reds Radio Network.
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4: With this in-game news update, I'm Morgan Pemberton. The Kanawha County Sheriff's Office is investigating a complaint after a Teamster Local 175 member was injured by a security guard hired by owners of the beverage market as the union continues to strike over the company's unfair labor practice. The incident occurred last Thursday on the picket line outside of the warehouse site near Sissonville. A security guard lashed out at an employee on the picket line, throwing him to the ground and knocking down another employee's mother who was visiting the picket line. You can read more at WVMetroNews.com. The 15-year-old wanted in connection to the death of a 17-year-old last week is in custody. Charleston police arrested the juvenile on a charge of first-degree murder earlier today. Police were looking for the teen with a juvenile pickup order ever since the May 25th shooting death of the 17-year-old near Family Dollar on West Washington Street. Metro News Zachy with the forecast says tonight partly cloudy, low 51. Tomorrow partly sunny with a passing shower or two, high 75. Wednesday, partly sunny, high 77. With this in-game news update, I'm Morgan Pemberton.
0: Top of the third here in Cincinnati. Royals with a grand slam in the first inning. They lead the Reds 4-1. The Reds' one run came on a solo shot off the bat of J.J. Blade. Caleb Ferguson to the plate. Bobby Witt Jr. line drive, right center field. Long run. Steer got it. It doesn't matter where you play Steer. He shows up, and he shows up big. One down. First one night, second another. Left field, right field, third base. Here's the left-handed hitting Vinny Pasquantino. He will take a strike over the outside corner. A fastball down and away from the left-hander Ferguson. Pasquantino popped up to the second baseman Arroyo his first go-around. He'll take that cutter just off the outside corner. It's a one ball, one strike count. Ferguson turns it loose. Fastball upstairs, 2-1. Hits even at one apiece. But the Reds walk two and hit one in that first inning. And one swing of the bat by Lane Thomas netted the Royals four runs. Line drive, right field. And that's a base hit for Vinny Pasquantino. So here's Jack Caglione. Caglione walked his first time up, came around to score on the grand slam by Thomas. Brandon Liebrandt, who we mentioned earlier, begins to throw in the Reds' bullpen. Pitch fouled to the left side. Off the netting of the Royals' dugout. Sinker right in on the hands of Caglione. No ball, one strike count. Ferguson with a high hold back to the plate. And a strike over the outside corner. Fastball down and away. And Ferguson quickly ahead. No balls and two strikes here to the left-handed hitting designated hitter on this night for the Royals, Jack Caglione. The pitch. Breaking ball off the outside corner. One ball, two strike count. Pasquantino, a first baseman. He does have two stolen bases. I do not think he's going here as this pitch is fouled back. But if you don't pay attention to him, obviously he can take advantage of that spot. A short lead for the Royal first baseman. Pitch from Ferguson, swing and a miss. Actually, that was a foul ball. I thought it was a swing and a miss. He must have just nipped it in and out of the mitt of Stevenson. Count stays at 1-2. And as you mentioned, Tommy, it is the Reds' bullpen job to keep the game where it is. If you allow the Royals too many more runs, makes it awfully difficult to catch up. Foul to the left side, out of play.
1: I really feel like the way the Reds have been swinging the bats lately,
0: you can come back in this game.
1: If you keep it where it's at, you're going to come back.
0: You give yourself a chance to win. One ball, two strike count. Ferguson from the high hold. The kick, the pitch, and a check swing foul. Fastball up and in. Caglione started and kind of stopped with the bat almost in a bunt position. One ball, two strike count. Ferguson checking first once. Pitch. Swing and a miss. This time he struck him out. Slider down and away. Good pitch from the veteran left-hander Caleb Ferguson. Two down.
1: We kind of get the sense the way that this is playing out, especially with all the left-handers in this Royals lineup. You start with Lyon Richardson. That probably could have gone better. But now you've got the left-hander to get through this lineup, and then you can get to your bulk guy.
0: Isaac Collins, a right-handed hitter, takes a four-seam fastball off the inside corner. 1-0 here to the right-handed hitting Collins. Collins playing left field, the former Milwaukee Brewer. Red's very familiar with him. The pitch. Looping liner, center field, in a hurry is done. He won't get it. Caglione, actually that's Pasquantino, will go all the way to third base. A jam shot single. It just died when it hit the ground. And Dunn had to come a long way to get it. And by that point in time, Pasquantino had rounded second and headed on to third. So runners now at first and third base with two down for the Royals. And the man responsible for all four of the Royals' runs will step to the plate with two outs yet again. Ferguson turns it loose. Cutter down and in. That's going to miss. Ball one. A grand slam homer for Lane Thomas. Only his second home run of the year, but he went after the first pitch, and he absolutely clocked it. 1-0 from the left-hander Ferguson. The pitch to the plate, and he nails the inside corner with a fastball. One ball, one strike count. Ferguson back to the set. The pitch. He's going to miss down with that one. Like a fastball, he held on a bit too long. Buried it down into the dirt. Two ball, one strike count. Collins at first, Pasquantino at third base. The 2-1 from Ferguson. Check swing, did he go? Oh, yes, he did. Tried to check it. Andy Fletcher, the first base umpire and crew chief of this bunch, pumps that right fist into the air. And that'll even things at two balls and two strikes. Here's Ferguson. Popped up high in the air. Shallow left center out to get it. McClain inning over. The Royals will strand a couple. But they're leading the Reds 4-1 as we head to the bottom of three on the Reds Radio Network.
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0: Matt McClain in the number 9 spot. He will lead things off here against Luinder Avila. He swings at the first pitch. He will pop it up to third base. Foul territory, one pitch, one out, one down. So Blake Dunn will be the first Reds batter to face Avila for the second time here tonight. Dunn flied to right in his first at bat. Shows bunt, takes a breaking ball. That is strike one. Dunn sets ready. Pitch to the plate, ripped. Nicely played by the third baseman Lofton. He'll make the throw in time, two down. That was a bullet off the bat of Blake Dunn, and Lofton played it like he knew it was coming.
1: I don't know how Dunn made that close. Lofton sure took his time on the throw.